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3: Sunny, 96 degrees at Radio City. It's 5 o'clock. I'm Michael Reed, live in the KMJ newsroom. 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A powerful earthquake struck off Japan's northern coast earlier today. Japan's meteorological agency said the quake had a preliminary magnitude of 6.9 and occurred off the eastern coast of Iwate, but there's no danger of a tsunami. The quake had a depth of about 30 miles. The rattling occurred in the area where strong earthquakes have repeatedly been reported in recent months. And two powerful earthquakes also hit Venezuela today. A powerful 7.1 magnitude earthquake followed by a 7.5 magnitude aftershock shook Venezuela, collapsing buildings in the capital of Caracas. The quake also triggered a tsunami warning. A teen was stabbed this morning in Fresno and found at Sunnyside High. KMJ's Liz Kern reports.
4: Fresno police were called to the campus parking lot on Peach and Kings Canyon just after 6 a.m. They found the teenage boy with a stab wound to his chest. He was rushed into surgery at CRMC, and police say he's expected to survive. The victim was found on campus at Sunnyside High School, but police believe the stabbing did not occur at that location. Authorities say the teen is not being cooperative with investigators. Anyone with more information is asked to contact the Fresno Police Department. Liz Kern, KMJ News.
3: California cantaloupes are arriving early this season, and growers say food safety remains part of the harvest from the field to the packing house. KMJ's Rose Ortega has more.
5: Warmer weather has pushed the Central California cantaloupe crop ahead of schedule, bringing the summer fruit to produce stands earlier than usual. The harvest typically ramps up in July and runs into mid-October. As those melons move from fields to stores, the California Cantaloupe Advisory Board says growers follow a mandatory food safety program with government audits covering growing, harvesting, packing, and cooling. The standards are based on decades of university research and input from food safety experts, all to keep California cantaloupe safe, fresh, and ready to enjoy. Rosa Ortega, KMJ News.
3: Another mixed day on Wall Street. The Dow ended up 182 points. The S&P 500 lost 7 points. And NASDAQ dropped 110. Valley weather right now, sunny, 96 degrees here at Radio City. ABC 30's Christine Gregory has our forecast.
6: Well, good afternoon, Central Valley. It's going to be another hot day with highs near 100 degrees, a few spots lingering in the upper 90s, and nice breezes during the evening. We should start to cool down slightly starting tomorrow. Your Thursday, featuring highs mostly in the mid to upper 90s, we'll slowly see those temperatures fall approaching our weekend. If you like the milder sun, we will see highs as low as the mid 80s. Cool for June standards between Saturday and Sunday. For KMJ, maybe see 30s meteorologist Christine Gregory.
3: Checking traffic across the valley here in Fresno. Traffic a little heavy right now. Both directions of the 180 at the northbound 41 connector. East of Tulare, we have a two-vehicle accident. Avenue 208 or Road 152. And in Pixley, we have a two-vehicle accident. Northbound 99 at the Avenue 96 exit. I'm Michael Reed on KMJ at KMJNow.com or wherever.
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7: 504 at KMJ. Phones are open at 490-5858, 800-776-5858. Talking about a piece from Hollywood Reporter dissecting the competition between, let's call it traditional entertainment and new media. 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And where they converge in places like Roku and Amazon Fire and YouTube TV. And this belief that there's competition when all the indications are convergence. Phones are open for you, and Ron's up next at 490-5858. Ron, welcome back to KMJ.
8: Well, Philip, it's good to talk to you again. And I wanted to comment on your opinion about all these media things. I have never gone to Facebook. I've never gone to YouTube. Well, I've gone to YouTube, and that's what I wanted to talk to you about. on Sunday mornings, I go to YouTube to hear my church sermon as I'm getting ready for the next service, or either if I don't feel like going to go. And guess what? When I get on it, there's like 10 or 12 advertisements about naked women and all that. I go, why do they do that? And then I've asked someone, why are all these things coming up? They go, were there things someone else logged into? And I agree. Your show earlier today talked about why do people let their kids be on the media, the Facebook, and on their phones forever. The bottom line is we need to shut the phones off, look people in the eye, talk to them, and get to know each other. And I think the world could be a better place.
7: Ron, I agree with, I think, every word you said. We've allowed ourselves to be sucked into replacing human interaction with social media, but we're also allowing our kids to be exposed to stuff that is not wholesome and that does not, feed the child's brain. I think you're right on the money. And by the way, congratulations on having completely avoided social media. You are one of a very few people that I've talked to in years that can make that claim. So congratulations. And some of this is going to be the result of previous browsing history. Not to suggest that you're looking at untoward material in your off time, but some of this will be the result of previous browsing history. Now, does that mean that somebody who's going to a church service who gets a naughty ad featuring scantily clad women selling God knows what was looking at adult material at a previous time? No, absolutely not. The bottom line is, if Ron signed up for his YouTube account and YouTube is doing what it do with analyzing past behavior on your computer through the cookies that you allow it to keep so as to have all of those logins saved and all those preferences saved, it's looking at demographics and it's coming to the conclusion that, well, Ron's a straight middle-aged man who, spends a tiny amount of time on the internet. I'm sure he'll stick around for pretty girls, and there's no connection between, oh, but he's waiting for church services to start on a live stream. It is exactly that kind of nonsense that then leads to Ron's grandkids come over, and they want to watch Bluey on YouTube. And first they're going to get Paris Hilton in a bikini eating a cheeseburger in a way that's going to turn the boys in the room into men. Right now, that phenomenon is limited to mostly internet-based stuff. When you go to Disney Plus and you watch whatever, you're going to put on Pinocchio. You're not going to get that. You're not probably not going to get any ads. I mean, I know there's a version of Disney Plus that's ad supported, but they're not going to do that because Disney and ABC have just a little bit more wariness of turning off the parents of children consumers because that is their bread and butter. Disney was built by kids wanting to go see colorful, playful musical movies. So they're going to be more aware of that, whereas YouTube's just going to go, hey, we got a 50-year-old guy with nobody else in the room. Let's get him the bikinis. As these apps continue to evolve, as these platforms, the Rokus and the Fire TVs and the smart TVs, as these evolve and more advertisements are tied to the time that you spend on those devices, the more that you're going to see this behavior as that social media integration accelerates. Now, that's not the fault of Fox buying Roku. That's not the fault of Amazon designing and shipping out Fire TV. That's the fault of those who are placing the ads. There will be backlash to that in time. Unfortunately, it won't be before people have legitimate complaints about inappropriate advertisements being served to their kids. Right now, more often what you see is objectionable content getting blocked out by the advertisers. And you guys have heard about this. I mean, this goes back into old radio days where you've got a talk show host who takes let's call it unpopular position and says something a bit naughty and a bunch of advertisers flee. Happened to Limbaugh a couple of times. That'll be the first indication that we're going to see a course correction on that behavior from online advertisers. But unquestionably, Ron, yeah, this is going to be an issue. And more so, there's going to be increasing analysis of viewing behavior, an increasing analysis of your willingness to either pay a premium to not be bothered with advertisements at all. And again, I'm paying a premium. I pay for YouTube. YouTube Premium Family Edition? It's like $20 a month, but I have no advertisements when I watch YouTube. And I like that. It works for me. Now, considering the lawsuits being leveled against YouTube for the way that they are harming children, I need to sit down and consider whether or not I'm being ethical in contributing money to their bottom line by consuming anything from them, much less paying for a ad-free iteration of the app. And consumer behavior will drive the decisions that these platforms make. If you pull away, whether it's because the advertisements were what Ron's talking about, naughty, scantily clad girls getting, you know, injected to interrupt the sermon from his pastor, my goodness. Or it's programming that you find off-putting and you're questioning why your preferred brand of laundry detergent supports that. We will see pushback. But it's going to be a slow evolution guided not by good moral standards, not by forethought, but by consumer behavior. And that actually brings me over to a new piece from Study Finds. This is, if you've never been to the website, studyfinds.com. And they offer analysis of these big Pew studies and research studies and academic research and try to break it down into plain English. So instead of an abstract and 400,000 words about minutiae that, unless you've got a doctorate in the subject, don't make any sense, you can read through and see what they've got. And in this case, what they've looked at, it's an analysis of pop music. And I said earlier, anybody who has witnessed the evolution of pop music from the Beach Boys to Eminem is already kind of laughing and saying, yeah, we noticed. In a nutshell, themes of violence, of infidelity, and moral rule breaking has risen in popular song lyrics sharply over the past 60 years. Themes of care and purity have evaporated. And within the kind of binary and imbalanced gender data, they found that lyrics by female artists tend to score higher on care, loyalty, and themes of betrayal, while male and mixed gender artists tend to go higher on, again, violence, degradation, and subversion. And genre also shaped what moral themes a song leans towards. Heavy metal and R&B may not sound the way rock and roll and blues music did 60 years ago, but they're also very distinct from each other in the themes that they generally cover. It's not just about production, it's about consumer behavior. Scientific reports analyzed the lyrics of hundreds of thousands of English language songs drawn from two separate data sets, one covering 1960 to 2010, and another one tracking the Billboard chart hits all the way up through 2023 to measure the moral character of popular music and how it's changed over time. Expression of moral vice has climbed sharply. Expression of moral virtue has dropped off, and researchers found that those shifts showed up differently depending upon whether a song was credited to a male or female artist. And again, wide variance by genre, although the male artist versus female artist findings do come with caveats about how artists are classified. So song lyrics are treated as a cultural mirror. They are allegedly reflecting the values and attitudes of the era that produced them. And if that's true, the picture coming back is one of shifting moral priorities, at least in the music that becomes popular. So you've got a database of 2 million songs focused on English language lyrics published between 1960 and 2010. They filtered for artists with more than 10 songs. That pool came to about 378,000. Another collection was pulled from the Billboard Year-End Hot 100 charts. This is the annual list of the most commercially successful songs. That covered 1960.

0: the moral language of the lyrics. So when researchers trained separate models for individual genres, the predictions actually got sharper. A model's ability to flag harm and degradation was strongest when trained on heavy metal lyrics, which kind of fits with the theme. Purity and authority came through most clearly in religious music. No kidding. Care was easiest to predict in R&B and soul music. So it turns out that genre actually carries its own moral vocabulary. There were also certain topics that tracked tightly with specific moral dimensions. Song and the love and emotion theme lined up with care and loyalty. Violence and darkness lined up with harm, subversion, and degradation. Negative sentiment ran close to the vice categories all throughout. Now, they're careful to call this a descriptive study, not a verdict. They can't tell whether the lyrics are nudging cultural attitudes or whether evolving social values are turning up in the music that people make. The relationship could run both ways, with music reflecting culture and shaping it, but a correlational design can't prove that point. It becomes an interesting question. Is the music of today the result of some kind of willful push to steer towards darker themes? And if so, why then aren't the artists who produce music with those lighter moral themes more popular? We have agency as consumers. And I think that one of the other pieces that's missing from this is tracking the difference between music that succeeded because of acceptance from critics and from broadcast outlets versus music that succeeded because of fan demand. We'll come back to this in a minute. Right now, Michael Reed's got traffic on KMJ.
1: We're just north of Madera. We have a two-vehicle accident, Avenue 21 at Elmore Road. East of Tulare, we have a two-vehicle accident, Avenue 208 at Road 152. And in Pixley, we have a two-vehicle accident northbound 99 at the Avenue 96 exit. I'm Michael Reed, KMJ.
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6: 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Don't come, Marnie. Are you kidding me? After multiple generations in this business? No. When this is all over and you walk into the remodeled, enlarged Orloff Jewelers, you're not walking into a store. You're walking into a piece of artwork. So much so, they've sought designers out of the country to put this together for you. Right now, everything in the store is up to 60% off. You heard me. 60, babe. 60% off. No BS.

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3: 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And if you want to take KMJ and get, holy smokes, the sound quality. Look, I love 580, all right? And I have got a soft spot in my heart for AM radio. But if you're starting to get out to the fringes of the signal, or you're sitting in a concrete bunker like we are at Radio City, man, that is just about the same sound quality as I'm getting in my headphones here in the studio. Talking about this study about song lyrics and the shift in song lyrics. And there's a tremendous amount of analysis that's taken place here, but the fundamental question seems to be, has the shift in lyrical themes, has the shift in lyrical content driven cultural change, or has the culture changed the music? And I really believe that the answer is the culture guides the music, with one narrow range of exception, and that's radio. We pay for a license so that we can play certain music. Between BMI and ASCAP, pretty much anything you could think of is covered so that we could play that music. And whether you're talking about one of our sister stations, Kiss Country, Y101, Mega 97.9, or even us here at KMJ, we all pay those fees. So theoretically, I could start playing the music from Kiss Country, or I could start playing Metallica, and I'm okay, I'm good. But there's a process that goes into choosing music for the radio. And it's a combination of art and science. You want to look at past performance of an artist. You want to look at popularity in sales. You want to look at chart behavior from other markets. And with all of those things, and finally, simply a music director's ear, the ability to listen to a song and say, oh yeah, that's going to be a hit. That determines what makes it on the air. So past performance is one metric that can help determine potential future success. And it's not a perfect metric. There's two great examples that I'm thinking of from the rock days. And I love this story. My former partner and one-time boss, E. Curtis Johnson, in his office, he has a plaque from the British Music Licensing Agency. And it's the platinum record for the Nirvana album Nevermind. And this at the point at which he was beginning to program the black T-shirt station, the Wild Hair. rock music was very much hair metal. Yeah, there was some stuff that was starting to creep in. The Metallicas existed, but it was still a lot of, you know, Motley Crue and Def Leppard and that kind of thing. And a friend of his sends him the CD. Says, you need to listen to this. This is coming out of Seattle. And there had already been a little bit of grunge music. The Seattle scene was not totally contained even at that early point, but this was a guy who, and I witnessed it personally, he could listen to 30 seconds of a song and know whether or not that song was going to perform, whether or not the fans of the Wild Hair were going to be fans of that piece of music. And so frequently, a music meeting would be a pretty quick thing. In this case, he confesses that he sat and he listened to the song all the way through several times. And then he got up and he went in and he told the guy on the air, hey, go ahead and bump some gold. Start playing this. I want it on the air every couple of hours. And the next day it was on the log. It was a part of the rotation. The song was Smells Like Teen Spirit. There was no Nirvana existed before that and grunge existed before that. But there was nothing like it on the air. And that's one of those songs, I think, for people of a certain age, being mostly my peers, you kind of know where you were when you heard it. I know exactly where I was when I heard it for the first time. It completely altered the way rock radio was programmed. It blew the door open on that entire grunge sound. It led the way not just for the bands that preceded Nirvana to finally make their entrance into a broader audience, but it also opened up a lot of what was great about 90s rock. That was all about the art of knowing it. Nirvana was nobody at the point at which he decided to add it. Now, on the flip side, same station, same programmer, completely different band, Metallica. Metallica is simply, as a matter of fact, one of the most successful rock acts ever, period. It's one of those great arguments you could have. If you're going to put together a concert of the greatest rock acts of all time, who's the headliner? Black Sabbath? The Who? Led Zeppelin? Metallica. That's big company to be in. And Metallica put out an album in the early aughts called Saint Anger. This was a band that had reliably performed, that almost every single they had put out became the rock song of the moment. Saint Anger stank. It sucked. People would get mad when you, why are you playing this? Just play Master of Puppets. What, did you guys lose the CD with one on it? I mean, I remember the phone calls. People hated it. The fans drive the music. Not always, not perfectly, not constantly, but the fans drive the music. And so the question of, well, has this shaped our society or has culture shaped the music? The culture shaped the music. Now, there's another question floating around, the Wall Street Journal asking, have you heard about Slate Auto? They are a startup, and they're launching a new vehicle. And maybe the most remarkable thing about this vehicle, besides its really, really substantial configuration options, is that the starting price for the base model is $24,950. A truck for less than $25,000. And the question the Wall Street Journal is asking, will anybody buy it? We'll get to Slate Auto in just a minute. Right now, Michael Reed has news on KMJ.
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4: Gas prices in California are among the highest in the country. And Fox's John Saucier says that artificial intelligence might be in part to blame.
5: Have you ever heard of Calibrate? That's spelled with a K and could possibly being used to help gas stations come up with their prices. A new class action federal lawsuit has been filed accusing big gas station companies of using the AI-powered software to coordinate higher prices by comparing data at stations around a certain area. The company's based in England and operates in more than 70 countries. The lawsuit is the latest example of software companies being accused of driving up the cost of living for Americans using AI. John Saucier, Fox News.
4: The Olympic torch could pass through the streets of Fresno in 2028 on its way to Los Angeles for the Summer Games. KMJ's Liz Kern has more.
6: Fresno Mayor Jerry Dyer is pushing for the idea. His office has already been in negotiations with LA 28, the Los Angeles Organizing Committee. On Thursday, he plans to ask City Council for approval of an 18-page agreement on potential participation. According to the document, the agreement would create a local community task force that would select a route, torchbearers, and provide marketing and safety guidelines. The Olympic Committee has not yet announced the torch relay route, but it will travel through all 50 states. The 2028 Olympic opening ceremony takes place on July 14, 2028. Liz Kern, KMJ News.
4: On Wall Street, the Dow ended up 182 points. It's 5:32 at KMJ. Valley weather right now, sunny, 99 degrees here at Radio City. ABC 30's Christine Gregory has our forecast.
7: And prepare for another near triple-digit day across the Central Valley. It'll feel hot at times if you're working outside. Be sure to stay hydrated and seek cooler areas. Even with highs near 100 degrees, we will feel that heat. Thursday, highs slowly dropping, more so into the mid to upper 90s. It'll be a slow cool down with milder air ahead for the weekend. Saturday, Sunday, you'll want to go outside and enjoy. We'll be in the mid-80s for both days. For KMJ, I'm ABC 30's meteorologist Christine Gregory.
4: Checking traffic across the valley here in Fresno. Traffic a little bit slow right now. Westbound 180 at the northbound 99 connector. North of Madera, we have a two-vehicle accident. Avenue 21 at Elmwood Road. And east of Tulare, we have a two-vehicle accident. Avenue 208 at Road 152. I'm Michael Reed on KMJ at KMJNow.com or wherever you...
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3: Coming up on 540 on KMJ. Gabe Navarro tracking news out of Venezuela. I do want to get to this Slate Auto thing in a minute, but it sounds like Northern California wasn't the only place to get shook up today.
11: No, this is looking really bad. A powerful 7.2 magnitude earthquake shook Venezuela this evening, actually a couple of minutes ago, maybe like 2 hours ago. And then this was just seconds before a 7.5 magnitude hit, according to the U.S. Geological Survey. Now, this is causing buildings to collapse. Casualties are going to be in high numbers. And there are also a tsunami advisory is being issued for Puerto Rico, the Virgin Islands. And that's according to the U.S. Pacific Tsunami Warning Center.
3: Is there anything in the reporting about whether the epicenter was on land or at sea? I mean, I understand that at that magnitude, if it's even close, that's a fine distinction. But you mentioned the tsunami warning.
11: Yes, I am seeing that. It looks like about 104 miles west of Caracas. This is the community of Moron. It's located just a little bit off the water, but it is kind of close to the coastal area. And oh, man, this is the epicenter of the second quake. It was 23 kilometers, about 14 miles southeast from the original spot. So yeah, this was more centered towards land, but it is shaking off, pushing the water towards the islands. So that's where we're seeing the tsunami warning. I'm already seeing pictures on social media, and a couple sources are already coming out. And yeah, there's a lot of rubble.
3: Oh man. Okay. So given that news, I mean, there's a handful of things to be done. And the two that I would point to, and that I do point to, one, redcross.org, go make a donation. They've got their work cut out for them. And given the situation in Venezuela right now, the turmoil in their government, Red Cross is going to have a big job to do helping people down there. If you're able, donate redcross.org. And for those of you that maybe don't have the scratch to donate to Red Cross, donate blood. These blood donor networks, all these blood banks, they're focused on their respective communities first. But when something like this happens and you have this many injuries, the demand for blood and blood products just skyrockets. And the best way to help with that is to donate here at home, because if we have enough blood on the shelf here and we get the call that there's a need, that network, it's like watching a spider web. It'll just kind of expand into the area where the need is highest, like a center of gravity, and you'll see some of those donations get moved in that direction. And by donating here at home, not only do you make it possible for some of that product to go to them, but you also prevent a shortage of product here in Fresno. And if you want to donate, you can call 1-800-404-BLOOD or go to donateblood.org. Either way, if you've donated before, you already know the drill. If you haven't donated before, 16 or 17 years old, you can donate with mom and dad's permission. After that, sky's the limit. 18 to 108 if you want. They'll check you out for a couple of health things. And my advice before you donate, hydrate, hydrate, hydrate, hydrate, especially with this weather. Drink a lot of water. And have a good meal. Something with some iron in it. If you're vegan, go for the spinach. If you're a meat eater, have a cheeseburger. But load up on some creatine, load up on some iron, get hydrated, and go make that blood donation. Again, donateblood.org or 800-404-BLOOD. And probably the most immediate way to help right now is going to be donate to the Red Cross at redcross.org. We'll continue to watch the story and stay with us. Fox News, I am sure, we'll have updates to come. Gabe, anything else that folks need to know?
11: No, you pretty much covered the preliminary, how they can kind of get involved. You could also be searching online, kind of get some information. But there's going to be a lot of graphic images. I'm seeing a lot of buildings with just three walls or two walls standing. Those are just going to be falling eventually. The earthquake shook like a lot of the community. It also could be felt into Colombia and a lot of parts of the top part of South America there. Some of those places we're still trying to see, get some numbers or what's going on in some of these other surrounding countries, but the one that got the biggest hit was in the Caracas area of Venezuela.
3: All right, guys. I understand the impulse to compassion is strong, and I love that about you guys. But please be careful with these independent fundraising efforts, even the GoFundMe stuff. If it's not coming from an entity that is known to you that you're able to check out, please be wary of making online donations haphazardly, because unfortunately, anytime there's a situation like this, there will be scammers that pop up.
11: Yeah, Philip, there hasn't been anything official yet from the government saying where they can kind of donate yet, but keep an eye out, keep an ear out, like you said. And there will be official announcements, and I know the Red Cross is going to get involved in this, and there's going to be stuff. So make sure that we're extra vigilant in where we're sending money, because these scammers are out there, and they prey on this kind of environment.
3: 100%. Guys, be cautious. Give generously, but give wisely. And in my opinion, that starts at redcross.org and donateblood.org. All right, we'll keep an eye on Venezuela. That's rough news for the folks in Caracas. And again, tsunami warnings in the Pacific region, Puerto Rico in particular. God knows they don't need it. All right, Wall Street Journal has a piece on Slate Auto's all-new, all-electric truck. The headline, will anybody buy this cheap EV truck with hand crank windows and no radio? Now, to be clear, that's the base model, which has a eye-popping introductory price, again, base model, $24,950. It's a truck for less than $25,000, brand spanking new. 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But if you just need a people mover with a truck bed, $24,950. And Slate really thinks that they can buck the trend of bigger, bigger, bigger, more and more expensive. I mean, we've all seen it. If you're driving a truck, if you're driving an SUV, you know how crazy. I tried to price out my truck, but with two additions in a new model. I really want a sunroof. I know it's stupid on a pickup truck, but I really want a sunroof. And I want a premium sound system. I like listening to music. I want something that's got a little thump to it. And so the premium sound system is really appealing. The only reason I would ever consider buying a Jeep is that Grand Wagoneer has an optional Macintosh stereo. And if you know anything about hi-fi, that's top shelf stuff. I know who's going to buy this truck. It is every guy who ever owned a Mitsubishi Mighty Max or a Chevy S10 or a Dodge Ram 50, all those guys that owned those mini trucks, even the old Ford Ranger guys, they're going to be looking hard at this. I mean, my first thought when I saw the price point was, hell yeah. That price point is lower than what I paid for my truck, and I bought my truck used with miles on it. And I love my truck, but $24,950, boy, that's easy. I think this truck is going to sell like hotcakes. I think when they start the initial release, I think you're going to have a sellout. And I think that there will be guys like me that'll buy the base model, and I'll wire up my own stereo and be happy as can be. As long as it comes with AC, like, I'm good, man. I don't need extra stuff. And I've never been sorry to have hand crank windows. And then you're going to have guys that want to buy it and trick it out, and they're going to double the price, putting every conceivable accessory onto it. And that's great. And if you want to spend that money, by all means, go nuts. I know guys that put $10,000 into a Mitsubishi Mighty Max that they bought for $1,400. Absolutely, this is going to sell. And I think the fact that Jeff Bezos took one look at Slate Auto and said, yep, here's some startup money. He has backed them big league. We haven't had trucks like this on the road for about a decade now. So there's 8 new models to choose from under $25,000. Car makers saying it's impossible to turn a meaningful profit on a vehicle at that price point. Slate says, no, a U.S. automaker can make an affordable vehicle. Not only affordable, but an affordable vehicle that people love. Peter Farisee, the chief executive over at Slate, says gross margins will be positive for the base truck. And he expects the cost to decline once Slate proves itself to suppliers. Cost cutting was novel. Got rid of the exterior paint for a customizable $500 vinyl wrap. Offering a dashboard mount for a smartphone instead of a built-in navigation system. And a DIY kit that transforms the pickup into a five-seat SUV. Add to that, it's all electric. So their initial investment, they pulled together about $1.3 billion. Jeff Bezos was big on that. TWG Global was big on that. They started, not advertising, but acknowledging the project back in April of 25. So a little over a week after they revealed the truck and the anticipated price, the president imposed that 25% tariff on all imported auto parts. By fall, Congress had eliminated the EV tax credit. Had that not happened, the introductory price of the base model would have been below $20,000. So the startup is a little bit of a homecoming for Farisee. Slate's headquarters is in Troy, Michigan. It's about 100 yards from where he went to school as a kid and where he spent time with Ford Motor before he went to Amazon, where he helped build out Marketplace, which is where third-party sellers are able to operate on the Amazon platform. Farisee joined Slate this year, succeeding Chris Barman as CEO. Barman is still with the company, just in a different role. And he was surprised. Parts suppliers were charging Slate a startup tax because they're new and therefore riskier. He says he knows we're an underdog in the car business where a few startups have emerged and survived for any length of time. He says if we can execute and launch on time and prove this, we have a chance to build an enthusiastic customer base. Now, again, am I going to look sideways at the EV thing? A little bit. You know, there's something to be said for that internal combustion engine. But, again, a people mover with a truck bed for under $25,000. This truck's shorter than a Toyota Corolla. It's about the same length as a Ford Ranger from 35 years ago. Now, the small trucks like the Ranger and the S10 gave way to bigger, more expensive trucks. By 2014, small trucks made up less than 1% of sales. But Ford's Maverick, which starts around $30,000 and closest it gets to efficient is a 40 mpg hybrid option. This has got a longer bed than the Maverick. Aaron Keating over at Cox Automotive says, it feels like a stretch that this vehicle is going to be appealing outside of a niche audience. I think they're wrong. I think that this is going to sell like hotcakes. I think that all the people that have been holding back on EVs because nobody wants to drop $100,000 on a thing that looks like a suppository designed by the Tic Tac Corporation is going to be looking at this. It's a cool looking little truck. And again, I think anybody who ever owned an S10 or an old Ranger or a Mitsubishi Mighty Max is going to be in line. I might even be one of them in a year or two. Got to convince the missus that I can get enough out of the one I own already. Traffic time now. Here's Michael Reed.
4: When near Chowchilla, we have a stalled vehicle partially blocking the roadway. State Route 152 at Road 17 and a half. Here in Fresno, we have a hit-and-run accident at Maple and Clinton Avenues. And east of Tulare, we have a two-vehicle accident, Avenue 208 or Road 152. I'm Michael Reed, KMJ Traffic.
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3: 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Will an $11 billion housing bond actually fix California's housing crisis? Let us know what you think, he says as he chokes back the laughter. No, a housing bond is not going to fix California's housing crisis. Backing off the cumbersome and frequently redundant environmental regulations and accelerating the pace at which inspections and subsequently approvals are available would probably begin to fix California's housing crisis. The other piece of this, the housing bill currently sitting on President Trump's desk that would begin to phase out corporate ownership of single family homes, capping the number of single family homes that any Wall Street firm is allowed to own, would also be exceedingly helpful. Building infill would be helpful. Creating loan programs to help people who have not yet been able to put together a 20% down payment but absolutely would be able to afford a mortgage would be helpful. A housing bond administered by Sacramento is going to have the same effect that the education budget has had on schools in California. It's going to have the same effect that the road tax has had on the quality of your experience and mine behind the wheel in California. Sacramento doesn't know how to get things done. They certainly don't know how to build, and they don't know how to improve things for the middle class. We need to be incentivizing building starter homes. We need to be incentivizing middle-of-the-road homes. Don't get me wrong. I have no beef with people who want to live in a palatial little ticky-tacky track home that sits on a golf course and has 2,000 square feet of space they don't use. If you want a great big house, you should have that. If you can afford that, you should have that. But for the 29-year-old sleeping in his high school bedroom, trying to put together enough money to qualify for a down payment on an apartment, there needs to be a house that could possibly be affordable and a mortgage that could possibly be accessible. And in trusting Sacramento to get this right, considering the corruption, the rot, the stupidity that pervades every square inch of the state capitol, we don't need Sacramento to hand their hand on the rudder. If anything, we need the opposite. We need a backing down of regulations and expenses and roadblocks to production. I got to get out of here. The great one, Mark Levin, is on the way. But before that, we'll hear from the Fox News team, as well as checking in with our friends at the Valley's Legends, The Legacies Continue, brought to you by the Fresno Historical Society. I'll be back with you tomorrow afternoon at 2 o'clock. But if you missed any part of the show, grab the podcast anywhere you like to listen. 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

0: In 1937, three local clergymen, Rabbi David L. Greenberg, Monsignor James Dowling, and Episcopal Dean James M. Malik, began a program on KMJ Radio called the Forum of Better Understanding. Their aim was to discuss religious beliefs and concepts in order to dispel myths and fears and to create a better perception between peoples. They agreed never to argue or debate, forming one of the most diverse groups ever assembled on a single radio program in the United States. The show itself was revolutionary. The chemistry between the men led to lasting friendship and attracted a wide audience. Their backgrounds in social work led to the development of satellite clinics for migratory workers and education programs for their children. The Fresno Bee stated in 1940, quote, "Rarely does the program touch on matters that are not of interest to every man, woman, and child. And the combined thought of this trio, expressing as it does the thinking of three men, is well received by the great majority." The Forum of Better Understanding was broadcast on the West Coast, and when the Second World War began, it was carried on Armed Forces Radio to Europe. After the war, the show became nationally syndicated and lasted until the advent of television in 1954. A statue by renowned local sculptor Clement Renzi in Courthouse Park is called the Brotherhood of Man and is a tribute to these three pioneers against prejudice. I'm Mark Standriff for Valley Legends, The Legacies Continue, sponsored by the Fresno Historical Society.
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3: Oh, somebody please think of the children.
4: Suspect may have been located. I'm Lisa Lacerra, Fox News. Kansas City police say they may have found the body of a shooting suspect.
5: Oscar Sanchez Munoz is believed to have fired a gun into several cars last week. Police say five people were shot by the suspect. One of them died. The body was found in the basement of a burned-out home with clothing similar to what Munoz was wearing at the time of the shootings. Police say it may have been Munoz who started that fire, but a cause has not been confirmed. The manhunt that ensued after the shootings caused safety concerns in and around Kansas City, which has welcomed foreign tourists as a World Cup venue.
4: Fox's Colonel Scott. UN Ambassador Mike Waltz with a warning for Iran as nuclear talks have begun.
6: As the president has repeatedly said, if they don't live up to their end of the bargain, if they don't negotiate in good faith, if they don't aren't prepared to finally give up this obsession with a nuclear program, they get slapped back on.
4: On Fox's The Story with Martha McCallum, earlier today, the president met with NATO Secretary General Mark Rutte to discuss the alliance's commitment to the Iran conflict. Rutte disputed the president's claim that it's not doing enough to help the U.S. Back-to-back powerful earthquakes have rocked Venezuela, collapsing buildings in the capital of Caracas. The U.S. Geological Survey says the first quake had a magnitude of 7.1, the second a magnitude of 7.5. President Trump speaking now at the Great American State Fair as he kicks off the America 250 celebration on the National Mall.
7: There has never been anything like the United States of America, and together we are making it bigger and better and stronger and far more exceptional than ever before.
4: The evening features musical performances, military flyovers, and representation from every state. 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
17: 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I am Rich Valdez. 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Filling in for the great one, Mark Levin, tonight. If you want to join us on our evening conversation, give me a call, 877-381-3811, 877-381-3811. As some of you guys know me as Mr. Call Screener. I was Mr. Call Screener on this show for many years. And after that, I went on to do some more radio, and I've got a podcast called This Is America with Rich Valdez. Make sure you check that out and subscribe to that. And I'm going to be keeping you company for the next 3 hours. Why? Because when you get a call from the great one, Mark Levin, and he says, Richie, I'm going to be in Israel, and I need you to fill in for me because there's a lot of stuff to talk about. And I say, you know what? Yes, sir. Yes, sir. I am here, ready, willing, and able, reporting for duty. So I am here. Now, check this out. There's a lot of things I want to get into, but I'm going to start with a little bit of gloating, right? Why? Well, because I warned you. I warned you about, I don't know, 6 years ago, 7 years ago, maybe, probably closer to seven. And we knew about this 15 years ago. What am I talking about? I'm talking about what's going on with all the craziness, the all-out craziness in New York City. 15 years since Occupy Wall Street and the radical all-out crazy left wing of the Democrat Party's stronger than ever, sadly, in New York City. Now, President Trump's done an amazing job. And but for the efforts of President Trump and the MAGA movement, some of us might not even be here to have this conversation tonight. But in those 15 years, they've gone from occupying a small park in New York City, Zuccotti Park, occupying Congress now, right? Occupying newsrooms. They're occupying classrooms. They are hell-bent on occupying the White House, and we're fighting that tooth and nail. And in New York, they're occupying City Hall, Gracie Mansion. Yeah, to that I say, ay bendito, right? I'll give you the Yiddish translation. Mark Levin would say, oy vey. Now, what does this do for all of us as Americans? Well, it threatens the livelihood of free thinkers like you and me, right? You got to give props to those that have stood up and fought this, like El Trompito, Donaldus Magnus, the 45th and 47th president of these United States, the great one Mark Levin, so many others that are out there, you know, beating the drum on a daily basis, fighting for this country, for what's good and holy. But that doesn't mean we don't take an L every now and again. Right. So, yeah, Nixon 5, we won. Right? New York won something. But sadly, all of Mamdani's candidates, and that's Zora Mamdani, the mayor of New York City, all of his candidates, they took home that W last night. So I want to get into that. I'm going to take my time with it. We're going to have some fun tonight. We're going to talk about a lot of things, not all politics, but a whole lot of it, because that's kind of what we do. We're going to talk about current events. We're going to talk about the culture. Maybe a dash of comedy, a dash of sofrito, as I like to say. But I want to talk about this because, you know, it was a couple of years ago on this program that I mentioned that the left hasn't fired a single shot, literally. Since then, they have, right? They've fired shots at a number of people. Some of them hit their target, some of them didn't, lamentably. Things sometimes get worse before they get better. And right now we've got activists, right? Activists that embrace Soviet principles, the principles that gave rise to communist countries, to socialist governments. And these are the same ideas that succeed in teaching those principles to your students, right? In their classrooms. It's what they give and they offer the readers of their journalism. It's what they offer their constituents through various levels of government, right? Because they've tried to take over every level. The choice is clear to me, right? We must choose liberty. Libertad. It's inevitable that we do it because that's what the survival of this nation's all about. Choosing liberty. This great nation continues when we make that choice. Now, it's true that it took them 100 years to get to this place. So what do? Well, obviously, we have to replace them. To resist, in my opinion, is to sacrifice greater than they do. But so many of these Americans on the left are willing to forego even having children because they bought into the Marxist utopian fallacy about the environment and not bringing children into this world. Or they're such staunch adherents of abortion, they don't want to see more children in the world. So I have a question for you. Can you beat a political and ideological adversary without sacrificing more than they do? Now, I don't know if there's a right or wrong to that, but it's something I want you to ponder. Because we have to ask ourselves, are we willing to risk the comfort and security of our employment in order to publicly take them on, right? That seems to be the biggest place. If you challenge the left, they'll come after your livelihood, right? Your reputation and your livelihood. They'll say you're some sort of violator of children. They'll say you're into all sorts of crazy things. They, you know, everything they did to Trump, right? That's the playbook. They did everything they did to him. You did this, that didn't work. All right, then you did this. Oh, that didn't work either. Well, then now you did this. That's what they do. And they're not embarrassed to do these things. In fact, in some areas, they're winning. I heard this report, I think it was last night, CNN. It might have been this morning. I see so much and consume so many videos, my head spins. Harry Enten, the data analyst from CNN, he was talking about the popularity. And we'll get into that. I'll play the clip for you maybe when we come back from the break. But man, the fact that the DSA, the Democrat Socialists of America, the idea of free stuff is more popular than your establishment Democrats. So this is the issue we have, right? And such was the case in New York City last night with Daria Lisa Avila Chevalier. She's a New Yorker of Dominican descent, I believe. She was Mayor Zoran, I was going to call him moron, and that was by accident. Zoran Mamdani's candidate, who defeated the established incumbent for the congressional seat in New York 13, Adriano Espaillat. And the only reason I talk about this, because I was beating him up a couple of months ago, right? There was a whole bunch of people blowing up my phone on DMs and things like that, telling me about all the involvement that Mr. Espaillat allegedly had, or they were accusing him of, alleging that he was involved in moving around all this USAID money and moving it out of the country, saying it was for New York 13. Now, I don't know if that's accurate or inaccurate. I'm just telling you the experience that I had. And what I find remarkable is we keep falling into this place where it's a rock and a hard place, the lesser of two evils. And I've got to tell you, these are false equivalencies. They may be a reality in the moment, but we are building a future for ourselves where we're going to continue being faced with, well, there's no chance a Republican can get elected. So you've got Stalin, or you can have, I don't know, Walter Mondale. And that's not even the case anymore, right? These aren't the options, right? When you're talking about somebody who's being accused of grift, somebody who has not opposed the radical left, and somebody who openly embraces the radical left, how much of a difference is there? So I think the people of New York City, and many of them, you know, who came out to vote in this huge turnout, I think it was something like 63% turnout, these people are transplants. They're dedicated to this cause. These are people that are coming from other areas, people that are from Seattle, from Oregon, from, you know, those crazy lefty places. And they're saying, hey, New York is another crazy lefty place. Let's make it our new crazy lefty place. Why? Because they don't have kids. Why? Because their job is to be an activist. Meanwhile, conservatives, we say things like, oh, well, you know, I just want to mind my business, get my foot in the door of a big company, do X, Y, and Z, and live my life. I got to tell you, that comfort, that luxury is over. The only way you get to pursue that is if you move to, I don't know, let's say somewhere really nice in Florida. But if you want to stay in New York, this is a burning building. You've got two options in a burning building. Run for the exit or start throwing water on this thing. And that's where we are, because we're in bad shape, at least in New York, and we've known that, right? Listen, I'll say it again, that moment of gloating, right? I tried to warn you about AOC all-out crazy, and we're going to get to her in a little bit. And I remember talking about this a long time ago, asking you, saying, hey, do you want to see an inauguration day where as

0: today. They were right. In fact, so many of them built protections for themselves in so many institutions like unions, right? Labor unions. And I'm not taking shots at labor unions per se. I'm just saying that some of them wittingly, some of them unwittingly, have played this game. And then people, for a pension or a paycheck, they say, oh, look, I'm staying out of this. I can't get involved. I understand. People are going to look out for numero uno most times. But we've reached a place where there isn't any space left for us to look out for ourselves. We now have to look out for the next generation because we're already screwed, right? It's near impossible to try and raise a kid in New York City. So what do we do? Where do we go? We're going to continue. We're going to continue to get into this conversation because there's only one way to put out this fire. And I know it's easier said than done, but we have to replace them. We've got to raise, recruit, and become the teachers, the professors, the journalists, the radio hosts. You fill in the blank. The mayors. You've got to replace your school board. This is it. The time has come. Right? Reagan said it best. If not now, when? And if not you, who? Anyway, amigos, my name is Rich Valdez, Valdez with an S, at Rich Valdez on all of the social media. Feel free to give me a follow there. I'm filling in for the great one, Mark Levin, and we're coming right back.
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0: Welcome back. Rich Valdez filling in for the great one. That's at Rich Valdez on all of the social media. And we're talking about the crazy that's going on. And listen, there's plenty of crazy to go around, right? I've got a lot to talk about. President Trump is scheduled to speak in a little bit. We're going to get into what he's talking about. We're also going to be talking about, some of the big topics in the country, like Iran, some speculation on Cuba. Lots. I got a lot of things up my sleeve over here. But I want to spend some time on this Democrat Socialist of America because I don't want anybody to be misled. I don't want anybody to think that this is some sort of fluke. That somehow, oh my gosh, how do they keep winning? How do they? No. They've already done the winning. Now, it's kind of like when you go to the doctor and they're like, you've got stage 2 cancer, right? This isn't, you didn't get cancer yesterday. This thing has been metastasizing for a long time. Now we can see it. And that's what's going on. And I hate to be that guy that, you know, breaks. I usually break my arm patting myself on the back, right? Today, I'm going to break my arm giving myself lashes because I didn't work hard enough, because I didn't do enough. Because I believe that this is one of those things we've got to leave it all on the field here, right? You have to. It's the only way this works. Some years ago, somebody very close to me told me that he went to drop off his kid at school, and he found out that the teacher, the principal, and some of the administrators, as well as the district superintendent, were all Levinites, constitutional conservatives. And he found out because they'd all mentioned Mark Levin's book at the time, American Marxism. That was here in New York, and that wasn't that long ago. Guess what? Here we are, and now people are embracing this idea. I heard Elon Musk. Elon, if you're listening, hold on, let's see. Is this thing on? Elon Musk, who I think is a patriot, who's someone that loves this country, has benefited greatly from this country. I heard Elon Musk the other day saying, I think it was at a Saudi Arabia business forum, that before too long, this was, you know, his reaction to a statement they made, a question they posed to him, that the United States would be so much, in the positive when it comes to whether it's tariff income or the deals we're making for rare earth minerals, whatever and what have you, that we would be so cash rich that we would be in a position to handle the inevitable, which is that robots and AI are going to replace a whole lot of everything. And I didn't want to get into this right now, but I already did. I jumped the gun. So what happens then? And when he says what happens is that we're going to pay, what's that called? UBI, Universal Basic Income, to Americans. Now, I've heard other people speculate about this, saying that it's not going to be $2,000 or $3,000 a month. It's going to be something to the tune of a six-figure salary. Because there'll be that much money available. And I'm thinking, good, I'm going to need that, because do you know how much it costs to buy a pound of beef lately? And I say all this in jest, but seriously, if Musk is saying that we're headed towards a socialist model, and the president is saying that we're going to use a sovereign wealth fund and we're making all of these moves, if that is the writing, I don't know if I'm right or wrong on this, but if that's the writing that's on the wall, then it makes all the sense in the world why people keep voting for the likes of AOC and Daria Lisa Avila Chevalier, the new AOC from Washington Heights. Makes all the sense in the world. Because people, many people, not you, maybe not me, but a lot of people like to be lazy. And they don't want to work. And if you tell them, hey, we'll give you $8,000 a month, $10,000 a month, $15,000 a month, whatever the number is, to stay home. Well, guess what? A lot of people like that. Now, likely, it's not going to be young people that get this money. It's going to be people 55 plus, because they're the ones that didn't embrace AI, that didn't embrace whatever and what have you. So, I don't know. We're going to talk about that. I see we got calls. We got calls from California, from Washington, from Brooklyn, New York. Shout out to Brooklyn. I was born in Brooklyn, by the way. Brooklyn Jewish Hospital. Now it's called Interfaith Medical Center, if it's still there. But we're going to get to your calls when we come back. We're also going to hear some clips from Daria Lisa Avila Chevalier, the new AOC from Washington Heights. Plus, then we're going to switch gears and talk about a lot of other interesting things that are going on in the news tonight. But I would be remiss if I didn't talk about those things. Anyway, the great one, Mark Levin, is in Israel. He is doing fine and dandy, and he'll be back before you know it. Keep it locked right here. I'm Rich Valdez, in for the great one.
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1: All right, familia, welcome back. It's Rich Valdez hosting the Mark Levin Show tonight. I'm filling in for the great one. He will be back soon. He's in Israel and doing what he do. And I'm here doing what I do. You know the phone number, 877-381-3811, 877-381-3811. And check this out. You know, recently, there was a whole lot of things going on. I'm not going to take up the whole show telling you about all the fun things I've been talking about on my show. But whenever I can make a shameless plug, I will. And recently, there was some drama with Zoran Mamdani where he kind of backtracked because of these similar political issue with the outgoing Congresswoman Nydia Velazquez. Now, she supported him, and, you know, I guess in it with the expectation of, hey, look, I supported you for mayor, so I'm leaving Congress. Maybe you could just do me a solid and not run a candidate against the person I want to put in. She wanted to put in the borough president, who had been her, I believe, district director or chief of staff. And, of course, he says, oh, hell no. I'm doing what I do, right? So Zoran Mamdani decides, no, no, no, I'm running my candidate, and we're going to take your guy out. And his candidate did prevail big time, I think, down in Manhattan. And in Brooklyn as well. So anyway, the point of that story was I made a video about it, and it got good traction on Instagram, at Rich Valdez, by the way, if you want to check it out. And what ends up happening here is that you've got all these comments. The overarching comment was, that's what you get. That's what you get for voting for Zoran Mamdani. And while there's a whole lot of truth in that, right, a whole lot of truth, there's also a reality. And the reality is that Zoran Mamdani won with 50.76% of the vote, right? Not like 70 or 80% or anything like that. Now, I'm not saying that the people don't want him. He won fair and square. However, you can't blame everybody. And these people that say, you get the government you deserve, I don't necessarily agree with that. I never voted for Joe Biden, and I had to suffer through 4 years of the auto pen and Joe El Baboso Biden and all of that craziness, as well as his sidekick, Kim Malaeris. So I'm not interested in that argument. I know a lot of people like it because they like to sock it to you when you're down, but I don't think it's fair because it genuinely just doesn't seem right, right? It doesn't seem right that, you know, you've got 51%. Yes, the majority wins. Got it. But that doesn't mean everybody. But it does mean we all will suffer, right? Or we will all suffer. Anyway, I just wanted to put that out there because I'm sure there's a lot of people that are going to want to call and fight with me on this particular topic. So that being said, let's take a couple of calls, shall we? We shall. Let us go here. Let's see. We've got Vancouver, Washington, Los Alamitos, California, Brooklyn, New York, and Santa Clara, California. Man, we're covering every part of the country tonight. And let us see where we go. Let's start in Brooklyn, New York. Somebody who's licking their wounds just like me. Let's go to Viviana. Line 3, go right ahead.
2: God bless you, Rich. I am so excited that you're doing the hosting for Mark Levin.
1: Thank you, me too.
2: Before. I'm a proud Latina who is a constitutional conservative, and I love our country just as much as Mark, who are listening to this program. And I'm seeing a spiritual war being taken in front of our eyes. The New York City residents and the people who love America are being faced with an in-your-face usurpers that want to take over.
1: Yeah, you know, I think first of all, I remember you, Viviana, I do. I think you ran for the state assembly some years ago, and I heard you on the Kevin McCullough show. Shout out to my man KMC. But you bring up a really good point, and you're right. A lot of people have fallen victim to this because people like to have their ears tickled. And this is true, whether it's spiritual warfare, real warfare, right? We see this guy, Foreign Minister Araghchi, right? He's always on with Margaret Brennan and the rest of the lefties saying these things that, you know, get so many of the America haters very happy. They start salivating. And you're right. People like to have their ears tickled. However, the bottom line is your ears aren't going to tickle as much once you run out of other people's money. And that's the part that they don't realize, or they realize and they don't care, right? I'm pretty sure Fidel Castro realized that. I'm sure Xi Jinping realized that. I'm sure all of them realize it. But the bottom line is that they don't care because they're in it for themselves. They're closet capitalists, these guys. And I would call on some other things, but I might get in trouble. Viviana, thank you for the call. I appreciate you. And I want to, you opened up a good idea here, a good topic with falling into things. I think a lot of people voted for this woman, Daria Lisa, no sé qué, whatever her last name is, Avila Chevalier, without really knowing who she is. Right? I think a lot of people, maybe not you guys, because you're probably the most sophisticated, most adept audience in talk radio. But outside of you guys, I think most people would be like, I don't even know who this lady is. I don't know what she stands for. So we have a clip of her arguing that, let me see. Deportation is one of the most cruel forms of punishment. Listen to this.
3: Time and time again, what I've realized is just how deeply unjust the very concept of deportation is, right? The idea that we should deport anybody is just inherently cruel. But then the notion on top of that, that we have a criminal system, an imperfect system, one that we can criticize, right? But one that exists, and yet we subject people to an additional system of punishment on the basis of where they were born, right? Because people go through the criminal system, then they are, many of them go about their lives, try to rebuild their lives, and then are picked up again, re-detained in an ICE detention center, which is often also just a prison, and then deported, which is one of the most cruel forms of punishment when you think about the fact that you're ripping somebody from everything they know with nothing but the clothes that they have on their back and putting them in the country that they're entirely unfamiliar with.
1: Now, I laugh because A, it's illogical, right? To me. But B, if I were some sort of expert in listening to people, I would say that I think she really believed every word she said. Ripped from this and ripped from that. Now listen, my parents were born in Puerto Rico. I was born in Brooklyn, New York. Every now and again, because I'm a conservative, you get a couple of bigoted lefties that'll say things like, wait till they deport you. And I say, please do. I love Puerto Rico. I mean, it's great this time of year. It's great every time of year. And I would go live there in a heartbeat. Matter of fact, it's on my list of things to do. I want to go to Miami. I want to go to Puerto Rico. I want to live, you know, kind of like there, and here. But point I'm making is, listen, I had a friend growing up. He got into doing some things. He came here when he was like 18 months old from Nicaragua. Had great parents. They worked really, really hard. They gave him everything. He chose to live a life that he saw on television and wanted to emulate. He got caught up with the wrong people, enjoyed the fast life and fast money. Before you knew it, he was doing 4 years for selling drugs. And guess what? The day he got out, and this is way before Trump, I mean, 20 years ago. The day he got out of serving his 4 years in county or state or wherever it was, INS or whatever they're known as now, ICE, totally were there to say, hey, sir, you're coming with us. You had a green card. You committed a felony. And now you're being deported. And that's how it went because he'd never become a citizen. Nobody argued for him that was cruel. Sent to a country that he'd never known. Nobody argued. And I'm not trying to argue for him either. He wasn't trying to argue for him either. The only argument he ever made was, hey, look, once I paid my debt, can I come back? And I think he had to wait 10 years before he could come back to the United States. The people that I know who've been through this process, and I've got three friends who went through that, one who got deported to Nicaragua, one who got deported to Colombia, and one who got deported to Chile. All three of them acknowledge that what they did was wrong. All three of them say, I did the crime, I had to do the time. Not a single one of them. Sounds like this woman here saying that this is the most cruel type of unusual punishment. Yet, this is the woman that now took out Adriano Espaillat. Who, again, what I say? He took it too easy. He took it too easy. He took his people for granted. Didn't realize that there is a pernicious, a metastasizing growth inside of places like New York, places like Seattle, places like what's the one in Oregon, Mr. Producer, the big city that I'm forgetting. I'm drawing a blank. How can I draw a blank on that? Anyway, Portland. There we go. And you take these big cities like that, and it's inevitable, especially when they get so crazy with occupied zones, this, that, and the third. And it's like, oh my gosh, what do you do? That's the first thing you do. You flush out conservatives who are trying to raise a family and go to church. They're like, I'm out of here. This place sucks. So that's what happens. Anyway, Mr. Producer, how much time do I have here? Okay. So, all right, that's what we're going to do. We are going to pause right here, come back, and do a speed round on these calls, because we got calls from Jersey, from Texas, from California, and a bunch of other places. 877-381-3811. I'm Rich Valdez, filling in for the great one.
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0: While much of the world stays silent, the great pastor John Hagee has been a steadfast voice for Israel for decades. 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

0: Hold on. I'm liking this jam right here. Uh-huh. Crank it, sir. Now, why do I like this disco music? Because I spent years working with Mr. Producer and the Great One, and this stuff, when I hear it, I get happy. How funny is that? All right, to the phones we go. On my show, I like to call it Open Phone America. All right, let's do it. We're doing Aoife. Aoife is calling us from Vancouver, Washington. Aoife, welcome. You're on the Mark Levin Show with Rich Valdez.
1: Yeah, hi, Rich. So listen, the bottom line is this, is that my dad was born and raised in Bay Ridge, Brooklyn, and all my cousins live back there. Mm. And, you know, I'm so glad that my dad is no longer with us, because he would be so sick with this Zoran Mamdani and how communism is taking over his New York.
0: Yeah, and, you know, everything that they ran away from, right? Everything that your dad and your ancestors, I'm sure, fled and fought for in America to overcome. And here it is being ushered in by a bunch of people who are saying, yeah, we love that idea. We love the idea of collectivism. We hate America. I mean, it is sad, but we're playing catch up here and we're very late in the game. I don't believe we lose, but this is going to take some time to right this wrong. You know, we've got to turn the Titanic around here, and it's not an easy task. Aoife, my heart goes out to you. I'm grateful for your call. I appreciate it. Shout out to Vancouver, Washington, and let us continue. I think this is my friend, the professor, Cheryl, Los Alamitos, California. Go right ahead.
2: Hi, Rich. Oh, my gosh. I'm heartbroken. I feel the same as the lady before me, because my mom is a Holocaust survivor. She's almost 99, and dad, along with so many of our... Thank you. So many of our fathers and grandfathers who fought in World War II, and to see what's happening, and it's not just in New York, but here in California, we are the first state in the history of the United States in our 250 years. We are being sued for anti-Semitism, and really this marks the first time that an entire statewide system has been sued over pervasive anti-Semitism. You've got Gavin Newsom saying Israel's an apartheid state. You've got the, you know, Mamdani crew over there in New York. And to all the people who are in the middle of the country, I just want to say, this is coming to a state near you. This is because of our education system, or I should say our indoctrination system. This is because of the media that, you know, sides with these people, and all the anti-Israel, mm-hmm. anti-Netanyahu stuff.
0: Well, you know, Cheryl, you're right. And what's so sad about this is that hating Jews has become in vogue. And, you know, I guess I had been inoculated by this growing up in Brooklyn amongst the Jews, but it is out of control. I mean, no matter where you go, somebody will come up with a reason to say why they don't like the Jews, and why this is Netanyahu's war, and why Netanyahu's evil, and this, that, and the third. I mean, and again, you can have those opinions, right? I'm a very open-minded guy, but it's difficult for me to understand how you can sit here and hate Netanyahu and say that he is the devil incarnate when there's literally an Ayatollah, right? Who's doing all of the things that the Ayatollah did until Trump took him out. And grateful for that. So, listen, I understand where you're coming from. And to know that they're now in the driver's seat in so many elected positions in New York and elsewhere is just absolutely horrendous. So, shame on Gavin Newsom. Kudos to you for sticking to your guns. And, of course, my best to your mom. God bless her for being a Holocaust survivor and for being 99 and for just being awesome. Cheryl, thank you for your call. I appreciate you. God bless you. And let us continue. My neck of the woods. Let's go right here. David, Freehold, New Jersey. You're on with Rich Valdez on the Mark Levin Show.
3: Thank you for taking my call. Happy Independence Day, America. Happy 250.
0: Yes, sir.
3: I wanted to say that for what you said before at the beginning of the broadcast of this hour, you can either move or you can throw water on the fire. And this is going especially out to the Republican Party leadership, who is probably too lazy and spoiled rotten to actually listen to talk radio, so they probably send it overseas like NAFTA that Pat Buchanan ominously warned about, and that is for the American people, for veterans, God bless you, welcome home, I'm non-combat Navy myself, for all Amen. Veterans, let your family and friends and coworkers and everybody listening get a hold of Congress and tell them, pass the SAVE Act. What President Trump did today, trying to stop against this communist onslaught in New York City and elsewhere.
0: Yep.
3: Oh, we don't have the votes, but don't forget to vote for us in November. That's not going to resonate. And I'm voting regardless, Rich. I'm voting, and I'll be doubling my vote legally, I might add, but that's a long story. But everybody, let your congressmen and women and Congress yeah. critters in 29.
0: But, you know, David, you absolutely have to. Right. And I appreciate that because and I'm glad you made that admonition to America because you're right. It's so right. President Trump has been spot on with this stuff here and him saying, look, this is how this is going to go down. We've got to get this passed. And him blowing up with Cassidy and all these people, you know, thank God that we still have a president that is old school and has some principles. Right. Where he says, like, look, we could fight politically. But certain things are America first, not because he's America first or I'm America first, because America is America first. We've got to be able to do the right thing for our country. And when you've got, whether it's Senator Cassidy or others that want to, you know, have sour grapes over a lost election or a past political battle and say, we're going to let the SAVE Act hang in the balance. No, we're not going to use the talking filibuster. Scary times, my brother. Scary times. Robert, California, Texas, everybody, we're coming right back. Keep it locked right here. I am Rich Valdez filling in for the great one, Mark Levin.

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5: Kicking off a celebration. I'm Lisa LaSera, Fox News. President Trump on the National Mall this evening as the Great American State Fair opens. The president talking up the U.S. military action in Iran.
6: Today, Iran has no Navy, no Air Force, no anti-aircraft capacity, no missile launches, no manufacturing.
5: The U.S. and Iran signed a memorandum of understanding last week that stopped fighting and opened nuclear talks for 60 days. And the president touted one of his signature pieces of legislation, the so-called Big Beautiful Bill.
6: In the American Revolution, they had a saying, no tax on tea. But with the Great Big Beautiful Bill, we did even better. We gave you no tax on tips, no tax on overtime, and no tax on Social Security for our great seniors.
5: Democrats have said the measure benefits the wealthy and big business. This afternoon, the president hosted NATO Secretary General Mark Rutte at the White House. The president had praise for Ukrainian President Volodymyr Zelensky as Ukraine continues to fend off attacks from Russia.
7: No matter how you look at it, he's doing pretty well. He's holding his own, at least. A lot of people dying on both sides, but I think he's doing pretty well.
5: Ukraine claimed to have struck a major natural gas processing plant and two satellite communication centers. The two met ahead of the NATO summit next month. Back-to-back powerful earthquakes have slammed Venezuela, collapsing buildings in the capital of Caracas. The U.S. Geological Survey said the first earthquake had a magnitude of 7.1 and its epicenter was west of the community of Morón along the country's Caribbean coast. Minutes later, the USGS reported an even larger 7.5 magnitude earthquake. Those quakes are among the strongest to strike Venezuela in more than a century. Also, a strong earthquake struck off the coast of northern Japan. 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
12: Six.
13: He's here. He's here. 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
14: What's up, America? The left within the Democrat Party are trying to reimagine a new America, their version of America, and it's a really bad idea. Anyway, welcome back, familia. I am Rich Valdez, Valdez with an S, your liberty-loving Latino amigo. That is a nickname given to me by the great one, Mark Levin. I'm filling in for the great one, Mark Levin, this evening. He is in Israel. He's alive and well. He's kicking. He's doing what Mark Levin does. And he'll be back with you very soon. Excuse me. But I wanted to, like Jay-Z said, allow me to reintroduce myself. My name is Rich Valdez. I'm the host of a show called This Is America. Before that, I was Mr. Call Screener on the Mark Levin Show, hosted a show on the world-famous WABC radio in New York City before that as well, or at the same time, actually. And now I have a show on Roku TV on En Español, believe it or not, of all things, on Roku's Festiva TV channel.
12: So you can check me out in all of those places. And we're talking about the left. And I'm going to get into the Iranian stuff, right? All of that crazy and what's going on. But Speaker Mike Johnson today, he made a comment that I thought was really interesting. And I think our fantastic executive producer, Rich Cementa, has it lined up. Go for it.
15: And these kind of people have been popping up. You've been hearing me say for weeks there are many Mamdanis popping up all around the country. It is a dangerous thing. This is not a joke. We are in a fight right now to save the republic. And every American needs to take this seriously. You need to wake up. This upcoming midterm election is not the midterm elections of years ago. This is going to decide the direction of the country. Are we going to maintain our status as a constitutional republic on our 250th anniversary? Are we going to make a new choice and go down some road towards a communist utopia? That's the choice right now. We've been saying for months it's a contrast election. We've been saying it's a contrast between common sense and crazy.
12: Common sense and crazy, good versus evil, right? And that's where we are. That's Speaker Mike Johnson at a press conference this morning. Are we going down a communist utopian road? And, of course, we're going to get to your calls, your thoughts, your comments, your opinions, 877-381-3811, 877-381-3811, if you want to disagree, if you're on the lefty side. Always moving those guys to the front of the line. But I want to stay on this, and I rarely in a three-hour show am I going to talk about the same thing for 3 hours. Right now we're at an hour and one segment, and I'm sticking with this because I feel like this is where we need the most fire lit under our seats, right? Mike Johnson, Speaker Mike Johnson, I think he nailed it right there, right? President Trump is fighting some very, very big, big battles for us in this war, ideological war. And he's doing a lot of heavy lifting. And this is one of those things where we can't, it's not a spectator sport. This is all hands on deck. We've got to get involved. And, you know, years ago I used to say that, and I would get calls. People would call me and say, oh, but Rich, I'm retired. I can't. Oh, but Rich, I've got small kids. Oh, but Rich, this. And I would come up with a way that they could help. Now I'm taking it a step further. I'm not saying everybody's got to run for office. I'm saying everybody's got to do something. And a lot less passive than you used to be. So before, if it was write a check. No, don't write the check. All right, write the check and get your hands dirty. That's what I'm saying. Time to do more. If you can. If you can't, don't. Listen, I understand that too, right? Some people are not meant to win. Some people are willing to give it all away. I've seen it time and again. I've experienced these things in my own life, right, where I've seen people say, ah, you know what, I give up. And they just bow out. They're like, look, if my kid wants to dye her hair blue, if my whatever wants to do this, if my neighbor wants to do that, huh, let go, let God, you know, whatever. And they just bury themselves in a drink, in a book, in a cigar, whatever it is, and they just check out. If that's you, then that's you. But I know so many of you are not that person. I know so many of you have a fire in your belly for this country and for the nostalgia of yesteryear. I think people like the idea of how they grew up, of how things were better. And now we're at this crux, right? This crossroads where we're dealing with people that have grown up with phones in their hands, with touchscreens. And I'm not belittling these people. I'm just making a statement of fact, an observation. That there are people who genuinely don't like America and what America stands for. There are people that think that the government should be in charge of stuff. And that is a scary proposition, my friends. It really is to me. Right? So I want you to stick with me for the next 2 hours. Get comfortable. Put your feet up. Crank up the volume. This is the best next 2 hours in talk radio you're going to hear, not because I'm here, but really because of you, right? Mark's audience. You guys are terrific, and we're going to get to your calls in a little bit. But when it comes to these ideas, right, good versus evil, good ideas versus bad ideas, I say, look, love your neighbor, love your fellow man, but don't love bad ideas. We can and should always discriminate against bad ideas. Learning how to separate the two might be a little bit of a task for some people, but it's a task that I say is worth taking on. Our civil society truly depends on our ability to sit at a restaurant, to go to a doctor, to a bank, without worrying about getting canceled because of our beliefs or getting tackled because we're wearing a certain hat. Now, I think it's appropriate for us to choose where we conduct our business. That's for sure. And that's as much within our rights as it is to push back on these bad ideas. And one of those bad ideas is, I'm going to say, adult men that are dressed as women performing as drag queens, drag shows with sexual innuendos in front of minor children. That became normalized and celebrated in the last several years. Thank God President Trump, in the forum of government, pushed back on that. Other pro-family organizations pushed back. Churches pushed back. Activists like you all over the country pushed back. Super important. And I think we're now back at a place where most people, and by most I mean 6 out of 10, maybe I'm right, maybe I'm wrong, but I would say most people disagree. And they say, or they would agree, right? They disagree with drag shows for kids, and they agree with me and with you. And I think that's a good thing. Now, I'm not basing this on anything other than anecdotal evidence, but it's super important that we focus on these things because there's the big number, right? The nationwide survey and, 1,000 likely voters from everywhere in America. And then there's the more localized stuff. And some people are willing to throw New York, California, Chicago by the wayside, while others are saying, look, let's fight for them. And that's an age-old battle that's been going on since Haley Barbour ran the RNC. So I've seen that happen a million times. And I think it's important for us to, you need those people, right? You need the people that say, let's have the rally in the South Bronx at Crotona Park. Let's do it. In the face of the consultant that's telling them, that's a lot of money for security, that's a lot of money for whatever, it's going to be a waste of time, it's a lot of resources, you could be somewhere else where you know you could shore up the votes. But what did El Trumpito, Donaldus Magnus, the 45th and 47th president of these United States, say? He said, we're doing the rally. I'm just paraphrasing, right? I'm making this up as I go along. I don't know what he said, but I know he was there because I was there and I saw him there. We need those people that see the bigger picture, that are willing to take the risk, that have the balls to put them on the line to say, let's go. And we also need to pay attention to how people move. It's not lost on me that when I was a little kid, there was this big development in Brooklyn called, I think it was called Trump Village, right? And I think it was built by Fred Trump. And then as a little kid in the 80s, Fred's son, the Donald, became this huge mogul. He was everywhere. He was, I'm going to use the word pimp. It's probably the wrong word, but he was pimp. And he was, you know, I mean that in the nicest sense of the use, right? In the most colloquial street urban terminology. And he was just a really cool guy. He was a rock star. And I remember watching Trump become this ubiquitous name in New York and then in Atlantic City and all over the place, right? I mean, the brand was huge. And in hip-hop videos and everything else. And then, I don't know, some years ago, Trump left New York. And he made Mar-a-Lago his principal residence. And I thought, man, Trump leaving New York. You know, I mean, there's a bunch of buildings that say Trump on them in New York. And it was an interesting thought for me to think, wow, I get it, Florida's beautiful. But why? Why would you make, you know, that big of a move? You don't need to. You're running for president. You could live in the White House. I get it now. There's a lot of reasons to it, but one of the main ones.

0: if it was selling halal, but I know the guy was sitting on a milk crate and he was blasting this, sounded like, I guess, like a, like the call to prayer, but like in a song. And I'm, when I say blasting, I mean not like on a radio while he was working that other people could hear. I mean blasting on a huge speaker. And I thought to myself, is that necessary? You know, I listen to Christian music every now and again in my car and whatnot. I might even play it loud in my car with my windows open and my sunroof open. But it's never like I didn't get an extra speaker attached to a car battery to amplify it. That's what he was doing. And it just did not look like the Manhattan that I knew growing up. So do we cut bait? I say, absolutely not. We can't. Because this is I'm going to say, Custer's last stand, right? New York, places like that. We've got to make a change in these places. We've got to hold on and then gain. Otherwise, we all fall by the wayside, right? Anyway, your calls, and I have a clip from Harry Enten, who's going to explain. He's the CNN data analyst. He's going to explain why Democrat socialism has become more palatable, more popular than traditional Democrats. Don't go anywhere. I'm Rich Valdez, filling in for the great one.
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0: Pirate Radio Familia. It's Rich Valdez filling in for the great one, Mark Levin. Make sure you give me a follow on the social media at Rich Valdez. 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But I want to get into this conversation a little bit deeper. We've been talking about this expansion of the radical left, democratic socialism. Zoran Mamdani, just smile and nod, put your hand over your heart, and tell people how much you love collectivism. And it seems to be working for him. Now, some people think they're immune, that this stuff is just happening in blue cities and blue states and blue this and blue that. But I would say, hang on to your hats, folks, because I don't think it is. Now, let us turn to Harry Enten. Now, even a broken clock is right twice a day. Harry Enten is the chief data analyst at CNN. And CNN is, you know, fake news for the most part. But Harry Enten seems to, you know, to quote Jay-Z again, men and women lie, numbers don't. He seems to always have a way with explaining the numbers. Listen to this.
1: Well, among Democrats themselves, the Democratic Socialists of America have a higher net favorable rating than the Democratic Party does, at least those who are members of Congress. I mean, just take a look here. Dem Socialists of America, plus 17 points. Democrats in Congress, plus 4 points. No wonder that Dem Socialists are getting nominated across the political map in different primaries, because simply put, they are more popular than the Democrats currently in charge.
2: Okay, wow. I'm just thinking back to when I was sitting here and Zoran Mamdani was sitting there when he was running, and I asked him about capitalism.
1: Yes.
2: And he had no problem saying that he had real issues with it. Okay, he wasn't afraid to say it. By the way, he ended up winning. It didn't hurt him. How do Democrats today view socialism compared to capitalism?
1: There's a reason why it didn't hurt him, and that is simply because this is one of the biggest political changes I've seen during my lifetime. Match up socialism, capitalism among Democrats. You go back 16 years ago, 2010, capitalism and socialism right there, favorable rating, 51%, 50%. Look at it now. Socialism clearly in the lead among Democrats. 66% of them view socialism favorably. Just 42% view capitalism favorably. No wonder Mamdani had no problem blasting it.
2: Which is fascinating, because when you look at races coming up in New York, you've got a big one up in the Bronx. And you've got Zoran Mamdani endorsing a Democratic Socialist. Hakeem Jeffries not going with the more traditional incumbent. So there are two big races involving Democratic Socialists coming up in New York that Mamdani's endorsed. Tell us something we don't know.
1: I'll tell you something you don't know, and that is that the Democratic Socialists are likely to win one of those races, the one down in Brooklyn, going to beat the Bronx, the Brooklyn Borough President. You take a look there, look at that, an 81% chance to win in Brooklyn. And in Northern Manhattan, at this point, a 52% to knock off an incumbent, Espelot. Unbelievable.
0: Unbelievable is right. Now, Espelot, also known as Espaillat, this guy is Dominican. He's in a very largely Dominican district. And yet, here they came, the DSA, the AOC of Washington Heights came and stole this from him in a primary. Now, if you remember, AOC did the same thing to Crowley, Pelosi's number three guy. And back then, people were like, oh, there's no way. She's a bartender. There's no way she's going to do anything. That was 8 years ago, my friends. She's on many occasions been the number one fundraiser in Congress, only to be beat out every now and again by Ilhan Omar and a handful of others. This is not stuff I'm making up. This is the real deal. And this is the double-edged sword of, you know, I say AOC and her policies are all out crazy. And I poke fun at her all the time because she's been dodging me since day one. When she was running, she wouldn't come on my show. When she won, she wouldn't come on my show. I was a local radio host in New York City at the time. And guess what? She'd been running ever since. This is what they like to do. They run away because they know that they can fool people, throw the rocks, and run away. Well, I want to know what you guys think about that. Are the socialists taking over? Do you buy what they're selling? 877-381-3811. It's Rich Valdez in for the great one.
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1: This is every election's important. We're doing very well. They want a lot of communists to come in. I'm saying it a little bit differently, but the people that they're pushing are communists, and this country is not going to have communists.
2: That is El Trompito today on Capitol Hill before his luncheon shouting match with Senate Republicans. He says that the Democrats are pushing communists and we're not going to have it. I want to know what you think. Let's go to the phones. I like to call it Open Phone America. And we've got plenty of people on the line here. 877-381-3811. Let's see. Where do we go? We go to Robert in Odessa, Texas. Line 5. Go right ahead. You're on with Rich Valdez on the Mark Levin Show.
3: Yeah, good evening, Rich. Thank you very much for thank you very much for taking my call. I think history has shown that communism, as well as Sharia law, is totally incompatible with our founding documents, our history and culture. For example, under Stalinism, Leninism, Pulpitism, Maoism, 100 million people were starved to death, tortured, or killed.
2: Mm-hmm.
3: And so my question is, why doesn't the administration have a daily press conference and education program to educate the people about the evils of these beliefs? And then my second comment is, which is a little more controversial, why doesn't President Trump invoke the 1954 Communist Control Act and do whatever is legally possible to have these people, you know, removed from office who are promoting this doctrine, which is, and then so on and so forth, and because it was declared back in 1954 that the Communist Party was outlawed.
2: Right. Well, I'll answer them one by one. So the first part is, I think in large part what you're talking about, this public education campaign against communism, I believe that's our job. I wake up every day trying to make sure I earn my keep in doing that job. And I think that is all of our job. It's incredibly important that we all do that. And I think part of the problem is that we think other people should do it. It should be the government. It should be the president. It should be the political action committees. And my belief is you need to become the political action committee. You need to start small, and in 15 years you'll have, you know, a $1 billion pack or whatever, right? That's my belief, that we have to become, like Gandhi said, the change we want to see in the world. Number two, Communist Control Act of 1954. It's a paper tiger at this point. Back in the 60s, there was a lot of repealing of the mechanisms to make it punitive, because they were saying that it's my choice to become a communist, and if I want to be a communist and I want to put the Communist Party USA on a ballot, guess what you're doing if you don't let me do it? You're violating my First Amendment rights. So because of that, it's almost an unenforceable law. Maybe the great one, Mark Levin, has something different to shed on that. But in the 60s, and again, during the Clinton administration, they've taken pretty much all of the enforcement mechanism out of that. If there's something there, hopefully Todd Blanche will find it, and he'll be using it left and right. Robert in Odessa, Texas, thank you for the call. I appreciate you, brother. Let us continue. I want to go to the middle of the country, Cleveland, Ohio. Let's check in with Sally. Sally, you're on with Rich Valdez, Mark Levin Show.
4: Thank you, Rich. I just want to comment about the spreading of the union between the socialists and a lot of the Muslim blocs, and the fact that once they get a foothold in even like a small town or little mayors or whatever, they will use a primary and they'll get their candidate. And what happens is Muslim turnout is ranked at 97%. And so even though an establishment person might normally have won, they're able to win out. And it's growing all over the country. It's
2: sure. Not well, just I mean, Sally, what you're describing is they're winning. Right? They're winning at politics. They are selling their message to more people. They are showing up in bigger numbers. They have bigger families. They're creating more voters. They're the fastest growing religion in America. I can't be mad at them for any of those things. I'm going to make a few points. Number one, I grew up in Brooklyn, New York, with a lot of Jewish people, but there were also a lot of Muslims, a lot of Haitians, a lot of people of many different faiths and many backgrounds. And guess what? Never had a problem with anybody. I don't remember having, I don't believe we today, we have a Muslim problem. I know a lot of people push back on this, but I don't. We've been around Muslims our whole life. At least I have. It's now that we have a new brand of fundamentalist that even Muslims in the UAE, for example, are now saying you can't go to school. They're not paying any student aid for their students to be educated abroad in the UK because they feel that they will be radicalized by the fundamentalist Muslims in the UK. And those are Muslims saying that, right? So there is a problem within the radicalization of Islam. And I think that is a problem, right? And those are the ones that are trying to overtake things and not believe in a democratically elected society and whatnot and do what they do. And many of them espouse Marxism. And that is a big problem. So I get what you're saying, but it's back to what I'm saying. It's we have to do better. Right. For everybody that's like, well, I chose not to have kids. Well, then I'm blaming you. I'm blaming everybody listening didn't have kids because you know what? The people out there that are having lots and lots of kids have lots and lots of voters. And now they're at 97% turnout when they show up. I mean, look at how quickly little Mogadishu, right? The Somalian community was able to take over an entire city in Indianapolis and then in many ways an entire state. Just by existing, just by being there and pushing their agenda. That's what I'm telling us to do. Just exist, just be there, and let's push our agenda. Sally, thank you for your call. I appreciate you. Let us continue. Where do we go now? Let's go to Robert. Robert's in Santa Clara, California. Robert, you're on with Rich Valdez. Go right ahead. Mark Levin Show.
5: Hey, Mark. How you doing? I've got these simple majority victories, and You get the whole cabinet become, socialist or communist or whatever. But we have inalienable rights, and it's where we need to take these things to the Supreme Court. Can't be, lukewarm about this because we're getting disenfranchised in fear.
2: Well, let's talk about that. Which right in particular is being disenfranchised? Let's start there.
5: Well, if you lose them, what are the 49% of the people in New York who don't want this? They're going to get tyrannized by what? These evocations of, these radical appraisal assessments. You got a few bum toilets. We can seize your building. Even Newsom wants to do, he's for the 50% death tax, which is getting rid of the stepped up in basis. He's gone full blown commie. It's only when grandma dies that the domino falls. And the socialists, they want to tax you. They want to get a takings, which is eminent domain would protect you. You need a two-thirds majority, and it's a big deal if the train wants to go through your town. We have a different dialectic here. It's based off Christianity. Thou shalt not steal. Thou shalt not covet thy neighbor's goods. Okay? Communists don't like that because they want it now, tomorrow. They don't want to even have a five-year plan. They want it. Okay, Mondani, he said bad stuff like, we're going to have a supermarket where no one's abused and you're going to have these pensioners. Well, what did John Crestomatidis and Ruben Luna ever do to his people? He doesn't treat them bad. And all those bodega owners. I mean, you can police. I mean, you can make claims on the rogue bodega owners, like got like child labor going on or something going on like that. But we don't need to compete with them because we're just two democratic pet projects away from basically expropriating, middle class equity in their homes or taxing the wealthy's, paint collection that they got to go get a bank loan. So put them in debt to write the check. This is insanity. Right.
2: I don't disagree with you. I agree with you. I just think in large part what's happening is we're making esoteric arguments and these people are shooting us with live ammunition. and we have to actually, I'm not saying shoot back, right? But I'm saying we have to engage in the way that they are. So right now this is a political battle royale where they're out there gaining people, right? Zoran Mamdani is a rapper. He's out there. He's in every parade with all out crazy AOC with Bernard Sanders. Healthcare is a right. He's out there doing what he's got to do. And where are our rock stars? Are we producing new rock stars? Populist rock stars, right? Because that's what he is. He's a populist, but he's skewing Marxist left. Trump is a populist that skews conservative right. So We need more of that, right? We need more Marco Rubios and more of what's happening in our movement in more places. And we're just not seeing that level of communicator out there making the case to push back. Now, we saw it in L.A., and I give Spencer Pratt all the credit in the world for doing exactly that, right? Using his gravitas as an actor. It was a real yeoman's task that he did. And we need 1,000 more like him in order to start competing with the likes of Graham Platner and Daria Lisa, no sé qué, and these other people. But Robert, I hear you loud and clear, and I appreciate you, brother. Thank you for your call. Mr. Producer, am I permitted to keep going? Sandra, Guttenberg, New Jersey. By the way, when I moved from Brooklyn, New York to New Jersey, I moved to Guttenberg, New Jersey. Sandra, go right ahead. You're on with Rich Valdez.
6: That's so funny, Rich. I don't know. You probably don't remember me, but I remember you. I went to Northvale, New Jersey to meet Mark Levin with his book On Power. And you were there, and we had a nice conversation, and I said, oh, this guy's great. You know, and I even took your card, and I have you on my phone. You're very personable, very smart, and it's so nice to talk to you.
2: Thank you. I do remember you. Now that you've reminded me, I remember your voice. It sounds like you're from Brooklyn.
6: Yes, I am originally from Brooklyn. Then I moved to Philadelphia, then Boston, and then we ended up
2: Well, thank God you didn't get that Philly accent.
6: but you know why I'm calling, Rich? Because I was hoping maybe you can express this to Mark. You know, I'm really concerned about the Jewish people and what's happening. Every time I turn on the radio, all I hear is everybody hates the Jewish people. Hate, hate, hate. Now, look, you know, a lot of people may not like the Jewish people, but a lot of people don't know any better. Then they hear all this rhetoric, and they can be influenced to think the wrong way. So I'm concerned that it's a little overkill. It's important that we hear what happened in the coffee shop. We need to know all these things that are happening. But it's like, I feel it's like T-O-O, too much overkill, talking about the Jewish people in Israel. It's like overkill. That's my concern.
2: Well, you know, if it didn't happen as often as it does, Sandra, there would be no need to discuss it. But like you mentioned, Dan Goldman in the coffee shop and all these other incidents, it's a popular thing. Just imagine that. Think of a time when a business would go on social media, something that's so provable, and say, we weren't even here for the refund. We're going to give you the refund. We don't want your money. We don't like your kind. Go drink your genocide juice elsewhere. I mean, that's just insane to me. It's bad business. But that's where we are. We'll talk about that a little bit more on the other side. Sandra, thanks for the call. Jim and Craig, stick with me. We're coming right back. It's Rich Valdez in for the great one.
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0: New York races. Nice to mention that. Are you worried at all about the influence of the Democratic Socialists in primaries there and across the country?
1: Well, there are four races in New York City, and I'm standing behind every single one of those races that involve an incumbent, of course, and that's Adriano Espaillat, Dan Goldman, Yvette Clark, and Grace Meng.
2: Well, that is Congressman Hakeem Jeffries yesterday, and he wouldn't say if he was concerned about the rise of socialism, but he did say he was standing with a bunch of people that, at least half of them, that lost last night. And that is the topic of concern today with Hakeem Jeffries. As bad as he might be, he's on the run, right? He's on the run. He's moving scared because the AOC all-out crazy wing of the party is out to get him. I want to know what you guys think about this before I move on to some other topics like Iran, Cuba, and a potential cure for a very detrimental disease. Listen, the upcoming hour of this show is... I've saved the best for last. So if you listen to any hour of the show, you want to listen to the next hour because I've saved something in my back pocket and I can't wait to get into it. But right now, I want to hear what you think about this. Let's go to line three, Portland, Oregon. Jim, go right ahead.
3: Can you hear me?
2: Yes,
3: are
2: sir.
3: Are you there?
2: Oh, Jim, make your point.
3: I had it's kind of a whimsical thought. It's actually on... reparations, and I think the best case that could be made for it is if we do reparations for Lyndon Johnson's Great Society programs, which really was a major blow to the good demographic statistics in the African American family. It caused things to go downhill. I'm being whimsical, but maybe the issue ought to be forced. I got a feeling the Democratic Socialists would not vote for something like that, but all this omniscience that they pretend to have, there's some big gaps in it, and they get it wrong sometimes.
2: Yeah, well, I don't know. Right now it seems like they're getting, obviously they get everything wrong, but when it comes to winning elections and winning people over, especially unwitting people that are already in alignment with them when it comes to the 12 years of public education, maybe coupled with three or four more years of post-secondary college education, they already hate America when they come to the table, when the Zorons of the world and the AOCs of the world make these little videos and get to them at a different level on social media and meet them where they are. And then voila, it's a lifestyle brand, hating America, hating America's allies. It's kind of what they do. Where reparations fits in, I don't know, and I don't think it does. But Jim in Portland, thank you for your call, my brother. Let us continue. Let's see, where do I go here? Robert, Yonkers, New York, go for it.
4: Hi, good evening. The Mandamis, the socialist communists, don't sell the steak. They sell the sizzle. The steak is rotten. They just sell the sizzle, and that is a sales technique. There's somebody that referred to Mandami as a kingmaker today, and that's giving him way too much credit.
2: Yeah,
4: all
2: I agree.
4: He did was put lipstick on a whole bunch of pigs. And that's all he did.
2: Yeah, right, you're right. Listen, I don't want to downplay it, but I do agree. Kingmaker, I wouldn't say so. But do I think that he can achieve that status? Can he be the next Bernie Sanders? Can he be the next face of the progressive socialist, whatever, wing of the party? Yeah, I think he's it. He's pretty much the it kid in town. And, you know, we've got to start asking ourselves questions like, are we being effective in our communication, because he's definitely stepped into the next century. We have to make sure we've done the same. Robert in Yonkers, New York, thank you for the call. And let's see, one more. Craig, shoot. All right, Craig, you got to give me 10 seconds because the music's going to play. All right,
5: yeah,
2: just
5: hey,
2: put Craig back on hold because he didn't do it quick enough. All right, amigos. big developments in a medical study that just came out. A very, very serious illness has, I think, been cured. We're going to get into that and a bunch of other things on the other side. It's the Mark Levin Show with me, Rich Valdez.
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9: His accomplishments. I'm Lisa Lucera, Fox News. President Trump kicking off the Great American State Fair on the National Mall this evening, talking about the end of fighting in Iran.
10: Last week we signed a historic agreement to end the conflict with Iran, fully open the Strait of Hormuz, and accomplish what no president has ever been able to accomplish before. Iran will never have a nuclear weapon. That's done.
9: The Memorandum of Understanding opens a 60-day window for the U.S. and Iran to begin negotiations. The first round held last weekend when Vice President Vance traveled to Switzerland. He said the talks provided a good foundation for further discussions. And the president telling the crowd,
10: tonight as we stand on the edge of our 250th year of independence, I am thrilled to declare that America is back.
9: The Great American State Fair will run through July 4th and will feature musical guests, military flyovers, and representation from every state. A federal judge has permanently blocked the Trump administration from implementing most of its first executive orders on elections, part of which sought to require people to show proof of citizenship when they registered to vote. The judge agreed that states and Congress have constitutional authority over elections, saying the order is a violation of the separation of powers. Earlier today, President Trump canceled the signing of an affordable housing bill over the lack of movement on a voter ID bill called the SAVE Act. Senate Democratic leader Chuck Schumer says it's a non-starter.
11: We're not going to trade lower costs for housing for taking away our voting rights. That's a trade no one would make.
9: Senate Majority Leader John Thune has said there are not enough votes to pass the SAVE Act, which calls for voters to provide ID and proof of citizenship at the polls. 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
29: A better life with Dr. Sanjay Gupta.
30: By age 35, two-thirds of American men will experience some degree of noticeable hair loss. And by age 50, about 85% of men will have significantly thinning hair. That's according to the American Hair Loss Association. Now, one dermatologist explained that hair loss can either be genetic or it can be triggered by stress, illness, surgery, medications, major life events. No matter the cause, a lot of men, understandably, are frustrated by hair loss because it seems like a loss of control. You can take great care of your scalp by all sorts of expensive lotions and potions, but that might not matter. There are some tried and true medications that might work, like minoxidil or finasteride. But another solution is just shaving it off, and I've heard more and more how liberating this can be for a lot of guys. That's the ultimate control of their appearance. I'm Dr. Sanjay Gupta, helping you live a better life.
31: He's here. He's here. Now, broadcasting from the underground command post, deep in the bowels of a hidden bunker, somewhere under the brick and steel of a nondescript building, we've once again made contact with our leader, Mark Levin.
2: So we're celebrating 250 years of America, and I ask you, or I say to you, I submit to you, we either commit to leaving those that will come after us a better America, or we don't. It's that simple. Good evening, America. I am Rich Valdez, Valdez with an S, at Rich Valdez on all of the social media. Some of you guys know me as Mr. Call Screener from the Mark Levin Show many years ago. After that, I went on to, I've been doing radio for 8 years now, and I hosted a nationally syndicated show, and in January, I just signed a deal to be globally syndicated on Roku TV through the Festiva Network. And we're doing TV now, which is really exciting. I host the podcast as well. This is America with Rich Valdez. Feel free to subscribe to that and get at me online at Rich Valdez. And that's Valdez with an S, by the way, on all of the social media. Now, some of you guys may know my voice from here. Like I said, filling in for the great one many times. Some of you may know me from Newsmax, where I do some commentary pretty much every week. And others are just meeting me for the first time, so I encourage you to go to richvaldez.com and subscribe to the show, join the familia. And this idea of celebrating America for 250 years, right, and committing, like I said, to leaving a better country to those that come after us. We've got to either commit to it or not. We're either going to be guided by love or by fear. You choose. Sometimes fear manifests as anger. And that's why I think so many people get hot under the collar about so many issues. I get it. They're afraid. They're afraid of seeing the country that they love become a different place for the people that they love and potential grandchildren down the road, right? I know that's what it is for me. This is already a different experience, right? Most of my worry is placed on my, I have two daughters, 21 and 25 years old, and I can tell you that I spend a considerable amount of time, more than I should, you know, thinking about their well-being and their safety. I probably should trust God a little more, but I do. I worry. I'm a dad. And I want them to live in a country, the same country I grew up in, the same country where I was able to open up a barber shop when I was still in high school, right? I started this business out of my dad's bathroom in an apartment. And I built up a clientele, went to school for cosmetology, and had a business by the time I was 17, 16 and a half, really. All of that happened because of America. Not, you know, I've never lived in another country, but I can guarantee you that most 16-year-olds aren't opening businesses there. And I went on to open other businesses and serve in government and get into the media and nationally syndicated radio and the number one radio market in America, New York City. And I've been able to do so many great things. And I did all that, you know, by the time I was 39. Now, I'm not, you know, like Mark would say, no brag, just facts. But I'm saying that really to give kudos. I'm bragging for America. I'm bragging for the opportunities that are here. Because the goal is, and the goal always was, to win the battle in the free marketplace of ideas. Yeah, in the free market. But we have to sell these ideas. People have to understand the beauty and the grit and the benefit of America. But Americans on the left have put their thumbs on the scale, right? The AOCs, the Mamdanis, the Bernie Sanders of the world. And all I want you to do is remember that George Washington, he didn't panic. I'm sure he was scared, but he didn't panic. He was decisive and he was committed. He was a statesman. So we have to be committed to beating those ideas that we dislike in the marketplace of ideas. You know, Lincoln was also committed. He was clear in his admonition, in his address, the Lycean address, right? His inauguration as well. He made it very clear that it's critical for America to be strong, to hold ourselves together, because if we're ever brought down, we would be undone from within. Think about that for a second. And I say all of that to say, I recently had a conversation, right? I have an interest in a jewelry business, Matthias Jewelers in River Edge, New Jersey. And I was at the showroom, and we had a number of guests and a small mixer that we hosted. And I was having a conversation with somebody who was a television talent on one of the cable networks on a reality television show, very successful, also had a side business as a social media influencer with more than 1 million followers, and just a really a charming person. But in this conversation, this young person, younger than me, and I'm 48 now, so she tells me, oh, I can't stand this country. Now, of course, I'm triggered at this point, but I realized she's just speaking from her experience, right? What has she been exposed to? Probably not a whole lot, right? Did she study the effects of Maoism, of Stalinism? Does she know what these things do? I don't know anything about her. So I said, well, why do you say that? And she's like, oh, I'm so over it. I'm tired of it. You know, because the media that she consumes, because she's younger, isn't the boob tube that you and I grew up watching, where we still had books and other things, right? Or even, you know, talk radio, right? In her age group, it's TikTok and Instagram and the streaming music apps, and then that's it, YouTube. So I realized, you know, let me engage here. So we started talking about it. I said, well, talk to me about that. Well, why don't you like it? You seem to be doing really well in America. And her response was, I could do really well anywhere, right? My business is electronic. I can do it from anywhere. And she's like, I've been looking at places. You know, I like things in L.A., but they're $3 or $4 million. That same apartment in better weather, let's say in Colombia, would be $400,000, $500,000, $600,000. And I said, oh, for sure. I said, but you realize that you could not build this business that you have in Colombia. You can only run it from there, right? You're not able to become, and I'm sure there's a lot of people in Colombia. Look at Carol G, right? She's a big Colombian superstar. But my point is, this girl made her business here. And she said, well, yeah, I guess. You know, she wasn't being obstinate in any way. She was, you know, open to the conversation we were having. But it made me think, man, that is really, really tough, right? It's tough that so many people, you know, even a sweet girl like her, that they're just programmed to automatically not like America. Because if they're scrolling through social media at some point the last summer or two, they likely saw images of small children being slaughtered, blaming it on the Jews and America and Israel for their war. Blaming, you know, just every societal ill has been blamed on America or the billionaires. It's the billionaires. What that is people appealing to the goodness in each of us, right? And the people that are doing the appealing are the radical left. This is how Castro did it. This is how every last lefty does it. So I thought to myself as part of this conversation, I said, hey, keep it cool. Keep it cool. I don't want to get too carried away here. And I said, well, look, all I could tell you is, you know, for me, I had some success as a young man with a barbershop, then other businesses, and then different careers. And, you know, I'm a kid that grew up in Brooklyn to parents that came from Puerto Rico, and we did not have, you know, any pot to piss in. But I've survived. And she was like, yeah, amen, that's cool. And I continued saying, just keep in mind, you know, and I looked around, and I said, you know, we're in a jewelry store. People make enough money in this country to buy jewelry, number one, right? We have so much going on that we can do that. Not that you can't buy jewelry in other countries, but there are a bunch of countries where people don't make enough money to buy jewelry. Number two, I pointed out air conditioning. Last I checked, that was something we invented here in America. I pointed to the lights. I said, wow, the light bulb? Yep, that's another thing we invented here. That telephone? Yep, telephones, America. And I just went down the line of things that we've, you know, the airplane, the light bulb, electricity, the refrigerator, right? And most recently, this phenomena known as OnlyFans, where a bunch of people are making a lot of money, mainly women, doing Lord knows what. And she was like, yeah, I guess. And I didn't want to push too hard. You know, we're doing business here. I wasn't here to preach. She just said something, and I wanted to, you know, as gently as I could, give her my perspective. Not push back, but give her my perspective. And it's in that same mindset that I think about a year ago, sickle cell anemia was cured in New York with gene therapy. Yesterday,

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11: A better life with Dr. Sanjay Gupta.
12: For decades, the prevailing wisdom for someone who's had a heart attack has been to put them on beta blockers for the rest of their life. But new research suggests that might not be necessary, and that the benefits of these medications probably taper off after a year or two. On the whole, and for the average person, beta blockers are very safe and very effective. But, as with any medication, they can come with a cost. A financial one, and also potential side effects. We're talking about things like fatigue, dizziness, dry mouth, dry eyes. I want to be clear when I say that you absolutely should talk to your doctor before starting or stopping any medication. Point is, if you're years out from a heart attack and you're in otherwise good health, you might want to ask your doctor about discontinuing beta blockers. You want to, of course, keep up a healthy lifestyle, diet, exercise, and sleep. I'm Dr. Sanjay Gupta, helping you live a better life.
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0: to talk about this big development with sickle cell anemia. Because why? Because that's American ingenuity. That is American exceptionalism. Right? We're celebrating the 250th birthday of America. We've got a year where the Knicks win, where El Trompitos and Aldis Magnus, the 45th and 47th president of these United States, has replaced the reflecting pool in Washington, right? I mean, this seems to be the biggest topic that they can ask when the press pool gets near them. We've got the World Cup, 78 Super Bowls. How do I know that? I just interviewed the White House Task Force Chair, Andrew Giuliani, on my show a couple of days ago, and he was telling me about all of these amazing developments that the United States has put into securing these events with aerial protection through drones. I mean, just fascinating stuff that didn't exist, you know, not 5 years ago, as far as I know. And all of these wonderful things, Freedom 250, America 250, the big UFC thing that I did not get a ticket to. I've got a bone to pick with El Trompito. But all of that said, this is a beautiful time of year to celebrate this. And the fact that the first patient with sickle cell anemia in Louisiana was cured just yesterday through this gene therapy, to me, was just remarkable, and I'd be remiss if I didn't share it with you. Listen to this.
1: Emotional day as a 23-year-old New Orleans man rings in a new future at Manning Family Children's Hospital.
2: Twenty-three-year-old Daniel Cressy became the first person in Louisiana to be functionally cured of sickle cell disease through gene therapy. That means the disease is no longer active in his system. Cressy says that his dream of becoming a pilot was almost taken away from him because of this blood disorder. He says it was tough to a two-year journey under this procedure, and he wants to pay that forward with his own nonprofit to help other people going through sickle cell treatment.
3: This entire journey was the hardest thing I've done in my life. And the reason why I work so hard with our organization, Privileged Pilots, is because I don't want anybody else to have to experience the loneliness and the uncertainty and the hopelessness that I felt a couple of years ago.
4: Someone's ability to access treatment and potentially cure should not be defined by their zip code. People in Louisiana deserve the same opportunity as people anywhere else in this country. The people living with sickle cell disease are here. They're our neighbors, our friends, our families.
2: Doctors say the therapy uses a patient's very own stem cells that have been edited in a lab so they no longer produce the defective cells that cause the disease. We're told around 3,000 people in Louisiana have sickle cell disease. That is the highest rate per capita in this country.
0: How's that for America 250, right? I mean, just the things that we see in this country, the leaps and bounds, the ingenuity, the advanced innovation, and that's my new name, by the way, for AI. It's advanced innovation. I spent a lot of time, you know, fearing AI, takeover of the humanoid robots and all that, and I've got to say, there's a lot of good to it, there's a lot of bad to it, there's a lot of whatever you want to make of it, but one thing I can guarantee you is that it's not going anywhere, and we need to learn how to embrace that stuff, and that's something I've been doing professionally, using some of that voice cloning stuff to take my show into Spanish language and expand into places like Colombia, where we just saw a right-wing victory. You know, I'm not taking credit for that, but I will say I charted in the top 100 recently in Colombia, and I can't help but think that that may have you know, be a symptom of a greater issue, like people moving towards the right all over South America. And isn't that a good thing? Can we get some of that over here, please? Anyway, I want to get to your calls. I see a call from Georgia, from Pennsylvania, a couple of others. Let me give you the phone number again, 877-381-3811. Let me see. Where do we go? Let's go to Craig. Craig's in Danville, Pennsylvania. Craig, quickly, go for it.
5: Yeah, hey, right. That's just so inspiring to hear that story. You hear me there?
0: Yeah, go for it.
5: Okay. Yeah, America is the greatest nation in the world, and I just wanted to kind of throw out there that it didn't just happen, though. You know, it took a lot of men and women to make it happen, and it's going to take a lot of men and women to keep it great. And I just wanted to call out there to the crowd, I guess, that, you know, you got to get involved.
0: Yeah, absolutely. Getting involved is key. No job too big or too small. It's America. Put up or shut up. All right, amigos, we're coming right back to your calls and more. A little bit on Iran. And I got a few things up my sleeve. It's Valdez.
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18: A Better Life with Dr. Sanjay Gupta.
19: By age 35, two-thirds of American men will experience some degree of noticeable hair loss. And by age 50, about 85% of men will have significantly thinning hair. That's according to the American Hair Loss Association. Now, one dermatologist explained that hair loss can either be genetic or it can be triggered by stress, illness, surgery, medications, major life events. No matter the cause, a lot of men, understandably, are frustrated by hair loss because it seems like a loss of control. You can take great care of your scalp by all sorts of expensive lotions and potions, but that might not matter. There are some tried and true medications that might work, like minoxidil or finasteride. But another solution is just shaving it off, and I've heard more and more how liberating this can be for a lot of guys. That's the ultimate control of their appearance. I'm Dr. Sanjay Gupta, helping you live a better life.
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1: All right, familia, welcome back. It's Rich Valdez. We're going to get into some of your calls, a little bit of Iran. Plus, we've got President Trump expected to speak at the Great American State Fair. And as we get closer to that, we'll bring you that live if it happens during this broadcast. Also, quick point of personal privilege. A friend of mine recently put out a social media post, one that many of us dread reading and even worse, writing. And he asked for prayer. He said, I'm seeking your prayers because I found out that my daughter, a young woman, was killed in a car accident. His name is Jesse Holguin. He's the founder of the Lexit movement. Lexit stands for Latinos Exiting the Democrat Party. And he's a former gangbanger that was shot and put in a wheelchair. He's a quadriplegic, and he's dedicated himself to defending his faith, advancing the cause of America, and MAGA. So salute to my boy Jesse Holguin. Please lift him up in prayer. Anyway, something I wanted to get into here on that morbid note, which I was going to leave for the end, but I didn't want to run out of time just in case the president does join us live, which was Marco Rubio. Secretary Rubio, he made a couple of statements just yesterday talking about the MOU. Now, you've heard lots about the MOU, saying that it's missing the mark, we're giving the house away. Understood. Here's what Secretary Rubio had to say. 14, go right ahead.
2: MOU, how are you trying to ease concerns to allies here in the region?
3: Well, that most certainly will come up in these conversations. And there are items outside the MOU that are certainly going to be covered, but that's one that will have to be covered. It'll be discussed. I think a careful reading of the MOU will see that when you talk about, for example, a complete hostilities in the entire region, well, that's not possible. You can't have the end of hostilities and conflicts in the region as long as Iranian proxies are launching missiles and drones from Iraq and are participating in terrorism like Hamas did and like Hezbollah did. So I do think it's covered by the MOU, and it is an issue that will be gotten to at the appropriate time in these negotiations.
1: Now, I want to take a moment to say, I not only appreciate that Marco Rubio is our Secretary of State, but I'm grateful. I'm grateful for it. I tip my hat to the Secretary because this is, I mean, the amount of work this President, this Secretary of State, this administration has done is remarkable. And it's not lost on me that they're doing it in the face of a hostile media. They're doing it in the face of a Democrat Party that's at war with itself to try and destroy everything, right? Both the country, each other, and the Republicans. And yet they're still firing on every cylinder. Major legislation like the Big Beautiful Bill getting passed. More to come, right? Hopefully the SAVE Act will be the next thing on the table. I understand that the MOU lacks much to be desired from the perspective of many, right? I do. I truly do. I also understand the position that these guys are in, where Iran is more than happy to sit back and say, just so is Cuba, by the way, to say, all right, well, if we do nothing and we just keep saying, all right, we'll agree to some peace. Yeah, all right, yeah, well, yeah, go ahead, show me what you got. Show me, put something together, put something on the table, we'll talk. If they just keep playing this game and then, you know, go throw a bomb. Oh, I didn't know who threw that bomb. Hold on, let me find out. Hey, you guys throwing bombs back there? Oh, that was some rogue actor, forgive me. I'm so sorry, my friend, so sorry. Right? And they keep playing this game. They know that the clock is ticking in the United States. They don't need to wait till Trump is out of office. They just need to wait till the midterms. Why? Because they're going to be all in on making sure that they do everything they can to ensure that their positions are represented in the Democrat Party in every primary, in every election, in every everything. And at worst case scenario for them, they have to wait until Trump is out. And then it's back to business as usual. And I think Trump knows that. And that's why he's actively trying to put together an actual deal that will truly neuter them so that they can't just turn around and say, all right, well, we played nice, blah, blah, blah. This is, in my opinion, an incredibly complex negotiation, one that I don't envy being involved in. I don't envy being a part of that. I don't want to be a part of that. It's something that you've got to give a lot of credit and respect to the people involved. Witkoff, Kushner, all of them, right? Kushner, this guy, he's a businessman, right? He's a real estate guy. He opens up a business. He makes some friends with and connections at a job he has with his father-in-law when his father-in-law is president. Opens a firm, gets investment from the Saudis. It's not like he doesn't have other businesses, right? But he gets new business now in the Middle East. And because he is doing well with this business and has a large investment, every day he's the topic of, oh, this is unfair. Oh, this is this and oh, this is that. And he doesn't even get paid for this job. Now, I can understand some of these arguments against these things, but at the end of the day, you have to realize people are allowed to succeed. This is America. People are allowed to do what they do. And if there is a single violation of ethics or a single violation of law, somebody raise your hand. Give me a call, 877-381-3811. I haven't seen one to date. But yet all of these things, this is the cloud of BS that everybody involved in this has to deal with on a daily basis to try and get somewhere. While you're dealing with people that are likely lying in your face. Yeah, sorry, my friend. No more bomb. Yes, bomb. Yeah, I mean, come on. Yeah, you've got to give them credit. So anyway, I want to get your thoughts on this and everything else that's going on. Let me see. Where do I go here? Let's go to Diane. Diane is in Easton, Pennsylvania. Go right ahead.
4: Hi. Thank you very much, Rich.
1: You're welcome.
4: The problem is that at 80 years old, I have all kinds of opinions on everything. But you know what? The only thing I really value now is why things are the way they are. And I believe that America is an idea. Mm-hmm. And it's the way we practice those ideas, the way we understand those ideas, that make all the difference. There are people that look at a cookbook and they see a recipe. They want to make beef bourguignon. And they look at the recipe and they screw it up because they don't understand what it's telling them. And I think
1: I think I get what you're saying. And I agree. There's an opportunity for all here. And some appreciate it and some don't. Some see what's before them and some don't. And I agree that this is likely why you see people like, I'll use Marco Rubio because he was just there, somebody born in this country to parents that were born elsewhere under communism, and how he fights for America. Why? Because he's seen and heard through the firsthand account of his parents how bad things are. And I've also seen those things. And that is, to me, the differentiating factor, right? Without immigrants coming to this country and giving the immigrant experience, and kind of sharing how difficult it was and why they love America the way they do, I likely would not have the appreciation that I have for this country. And I think what we've lost, to your point, the people that may want to cook, right, the beef bolognese or whatever it is they want to make, and not realizing what they have in front of them, the ingredients of American exceptionalism that they have to make their dish, is that they haven't seen a bad day the way others have. And that is, like the saying goes, it's those good times that produce soft people. And sadly, those soft people are the ones that, are voting for the Democrat Socialists of America. So hopefully we'll move beyond that in the future without having to go through hard times. Diane in Easton, Pennsylvania, thank you for your call. I appreciate your wisdom. Godspeed to you. Amigos, it's Rich Valdez filling in for the great one. Coming right back.
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11: Few people now have asked me about a TikTok trend that they've come across. It's called 75 Hard. The challenge was created by entrepreneur and author Andy Frisella, who calls it a, quote, transformative mental toughness program and an Ironman for your brain. So here's what it entails. Eat a structured diet with no alcohol, drink a gallon of water, read 10 pages of nonfiction, take a progress photo, and complete 2 45-minute workouts, one of them outdoors, every day for 75 days. Quite a challenge. We asked CNN fitness contributor Dana Santis about this, who reminded us that sustainable fitness isn't about punishment or proving discipline through extremes. It's about building habits that integrate into your lifestyle in a way that feels supportive and repeatable. If you ask me, that's going to be the key to long-term success. I'm Dr. Sanjay Gupta, helping you live a better life.
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0: Radio from me at Rich Valdez. Valdez with an S at Rich Valdez on all of the social media. Please give me a follow there if you're having a good time. I'm having a good time. I'm filling in for the great one, Mark Levin, tonight. And our time together is almost coming to an end, so make sure you follow me or subscribe to my show at richvaldez.com. Mark will be back. He's in Israel at the JNS summit, and I'm glad he invited me to do this. It's always a pleasure being with you guys. But before I go, I wanted to get into a couple of things and, you know, get to the last couple of callers that have been faithfully hanging on. Representative Ro Khanna, right? Ro Khanna is a Bernie bro, right? He's one of these progressives that he hates Democrats and hates Republicans. And this is why that brand is growing, because so many Americans agree with that statement. But Ro Khanna is celebrating Brad Lander's win, saying that it's fundamentally about Gaza. Listen to this.
1: I'm glad that Brad Lander won. I had done some support for him. And look, this is fundamentally about Gaza. Anyone who says that Mamdani was just about affordability doesn't understand that election. It was partly about Gaza. Young people saw on their phones for 2 years the genocide that took place. And for many people, it's a test of character. Are you going to deny that genocide, or are you going to say what took place and you're going to stand for human rights? That was the central difference in this race between Dan Goldman and Brad Lander. And Brad Lander won. And in my view, this is going to be a central divide heading into 2026 and 2028.
0: That's Ro Khanna yesterday. Now, check this out. What's interesting about this is that the Vietnam War, in my opinion, the televised Vietnam War, created many anti-war, liberal, aggressive types that are out there today, the Jane Fondas of the world. In many ways, this October 7th did the same thing, right? While people like me were outraged at what they saw at that music festival, people were also equally outraged at the response, plus the propaganda, right? Let's not kid ourselves. They weren't always getting the real story. I'd say more often than not, they were seeing a fake story, right? Whether it was AI or not. Sometimes they were incidents that happened in other countries just being mislabeled or miscaptioned. You know, look at this kid being abused by whatever. And the bottom line, the effect of this was, I saw this happening in real time. I saw people everywhere I went, you know, begging me on social media, how can you support Israel? Do you see what they're doing to children? Don't you have children? Right? Because the propaganda was working, and it was appealing to the goodness of people. People, even the bad people, even lefties, they have some goodness about them. And when you appeal to that, it creates a revolution. I have to say, I don't like to agree with Congressman Ro Khanna, but he's right. A big part of Mamdani's win was from the kafia-wearing people that live in the five boroughs that feel like they're part of something greater than themselves now because they're fighting this institutionalized genocide. They're fighting the big bad wolf, the evil Bibi Netanyahu, because they sipped the propagandistic Kool-Aid. And I don't want to draw anything, right? I'm not going to say that Israel is a saint and that the other people are Satan incarnate or vice versa. It's a war. Things happen. Things get sloppy. It's ugly. People die. I get it. I've seen videos that I don't like from both sides. And I'm not saying that it's equal, right? I think in large part, the IDF has comported themselves like true war fighters, like gentlemen, like upright people. Say that again. Oh, okay. Got it. Got the word that we have the president making his way to the podium. So we're going to take a little bit of President Trump coming to the podium, and then we're going to take your calls before I bid you adieu.
2: The eternal truth that we are endowed by our Creator with the rights to life, liberty, and the pursuit of happiness. We all made, and you know that, free and equal by the hand of Almighty God. Those timeless American principles did not just win a revolution, but they built us into the greatest, strongest, and most exceptional nation the world has ever known. There has never been anything like the United States of America, and together we are making it bigger and better and stronger and far more exceptional than ever before.
0: Amen to that. And, you know, I wanted to bring up another point just to dip out of that for a second, because the president brings up an excellent point, which is we've been through so much hardship. We've been through so many struggles as Americans. And I'm talking about not me. I'm talking about, you know, the John Wayne era, the greatest generation, those who have come before us that fought to make us the country that we are. And today's socialists just doesn't realize that. They don't know it. They don't remember. They don't care. And I think that's part of the problem. I want to get to a couple of calls here before they kick me off the air, before they bang open the studio door and kick me out of here. So let's go to Dee in Lovettsville, Virginia. Quickly, Dee, go right ahead.
3: Yeah, hi. I really wanted to go into what you were saying, because I think the big problem that we have, I'm a boomer, and I've noticed that the generations after that haven't had to have any struggle whatsoever. I mean, my generation, they had to even go into the service. And now, what's required of these young people? Nothing.
0: Right. No, you're right. Now we get to decide what gender we want to be, right? If we want to be a gestating parent or a non-gestating parent. I think you're right, Dee. Soft times are making soft people. Let's go to Peter, Albany, New York. Peter, go right ahead.
4: Hi, Rich. First, I want to say you're excellent. I don't have enough time to listen to you all the time, but you've always been spot on, and Mark also. So earlier I was driving, I heard you talk about Washington and Lincoln. I mean, right now we have about 344 million people in this country. We don't know who's here. They haven't been through the experience that my parents have been through, or your parents or your friends or your relatives. Mm-hmm. We don't know what their loyalties are. We don't know where they're coming from. They haven't been screened. Some are being elected. I read today that maybe Mike Johnson might have a right to refuse to seat certain people if they win the congressional seats because they've been anti-American and violent, et cetera, and they've advocated violence. Anyway, that's a different argument. But I just want to mention, along with what that lady said, a lot of these people come in here and they get free medical, free subsidies, free college, free everything. And in the 1900s and 1800s, those people were poor. In Washington's time, the population was what? 17?
0: Yeah, you're right. We didn't have the money to do the free medical, the free this, the free transsexual surgery. Peter, you're right. I'm tight on time, but 100% right. Thanks for the compliment, and keep listening, right? You're on WGDJ. That's Paul Vandenberg Country. It's a great station over there, and I appreciate you and them and everybody that tuned in tonight. And, you know, ultimately, I believe we win, right? We win because you look at all the things that President Trump's talking about right now at the State Fair. He's talking about wins, and it's win after win after win. And let's not get it twisted. Sometimes we have a little bit of a setback like we're seeing in New York. But no question, we're going to win, America. This is where I say hasta la próxima. Take care, good night, and God bless you, America. I'm Rich Valdez, in for the great one.

0: Better Life with Dr. Sanjay Gupta.
1: For decades, the prevailing wisdom for someone who's had a heart attack has been to put them on beta blockers for the rest of their life. But new research suggests that might not be necessary, and that the benefits of these medications probably taper off after a year or two. On the whole, and for the average person, beta blockers are very safe and very effective. But, as with any medication, they can come with a cost. A financial one, and also potential side effects. We're talking about things like fatigue, dizziness, dry mouth, dry eyes. I want to be clear when I say that you absolutely should talk to your doctor before starting or stopping any medication. Point is, if you're years out from a heart attack and you're in otherwise good health, you might want to ask your doctor about discontinuing beta blockers. You want to, of course, keep up a healthy lifestyle, diet, exercise, and sleep. I'm Dr. Sanjay Gupta, helping you live a better life.
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11: The America 250 kickoff. I'm Sue Guzman, Fox News. President Trump headlining Freedom 250's Great American State Fair tonight after a number of artists dropped out of the event. President holding a campaign-style rally at the National Mall, telling those gathered that America is back.
12: We have reclaimed our sovereignty, regained our liberty, restored our prosperity, and we have saved our country. In all things, we're once again putting a thing called America first.
11: With more on tonight's festivities, here's Fox's Lucas Tomlinson.
13: We've seen multiple flyovers of B-2 stealth bombers, perhaps some of the same bombers that carried out Operation Midnight Hammer a year ago. President Trump says with the flyovers that you're just seeing a little teeny bit of what's in store. But everybody's excited here on the National Mall for the Great American State Fair. This is the kickoff celebration. Really just many days of honoring all 50 states and, of course, our nation's 250th birthday. The president hit some of his themes we've heard before. He said he had destroyed Iran. He said he had taken out Maduro. He said America is back. He was in a good mood. The people here were very festive. It was pretty incredible to witness.
11: Earlier in the day, President Trump claimed that the U.S. is winning by a lot against Iran.
12: Iran is being very nice. They're agreeing to everything that I want, and they have to. Otherwise, we just go back and do what we have to do.
11: Well, U.S. and Iran, of course, have agreed to a basic framework for a peace deal, but they have been working to try to fine-tune that and sign off on it. Venezuela's main airports closed, classes canceled after back-to-back powerful earthquakes struck the coast Wednesday night. The 7.2 and 7.5 earthquakes roiling the region, collapsing buildings and sending panicked residents onto the streets. Many casualties expected. 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
4: Full of America-hating socialists won congressional primaries yesterday, which will factor into some of my questions for our next guest. If you read one book about the founding of this great country leading up to the 250th anniversary on July 4th, it should be Timothy Sandifer's Proclaiming Liberty, John Adams, Thomas Jefferson, and the Declaration of Independence. Absolutely fantastic, and we welcome back who we used to call Tim the Lawyer, Tim Sandifer, to the Armstrong and Getty Show. Hey, Tim.
5: Hey, Jack. Thanks for having me back.
4: I'm in a mood for a variety of reasons. My son was complaining about some things they had been teaching him in school. You know, we had, if you're of a certain age, you kind of just assumed the American exceptionalism, the wonder of the founding, all the great things that came out of establishing this project 250.
5: I'm sorry, Jack. You think that would be taught in a California public school? What in the world made you think that would be taught in the schools of California?
4: I used to think that, and then I became aware that whether it's neo-Marxist or whatever's going on, and then the 1619 project comes along, and the fact that at the 250th birthday of our country, I'm old. So I was 11 during the bicentennial, and at least for my, I wasn't reading the op-ed pages of the New York Times, but I don't remember anything but happiness and gratitude. Now it's as if the whole idea of America is up for debate in the op-ed sections of all your major newspapers about the founding of this country, and I'd like you to push back on that a little.
5: Well, I think part of that was maybe you were seeing 1976 through a child's lenses. Remember, this is the post-Watergate era, and, other people who were around at the time have told me that it was not as fun as it should have been, and that there was a lingering sense of disappointment and even some nihilism over the end of the Vietnam War and things like that. So, Americans have always faced these kinds of challenges, and some of them have been even much worse than what we're facing right now. I mean, it's hard to imagine that today we're worse off than the country was in 1861, for example. So, we've seen tough times. We've seen times when America's enemies have been on the ascent, and we've fought back against that. Now, the problem that we face that I think is unique is that we've fought back against that with a group of people who really understood and appreciated America's ideals. And I think that is missing on the right today. And that's why the left is succeeding through default.
4: That's interesting. Well, everything you said there is true, but I also don't remember ever being told that we were a bad country at any point through my K through 12 schooling, which my kids do get sometimes.
5: Yeah, I do think that there's a more militant left today, and I think part of that is that the teachers of today are were the students of the previous generation, and so they've learned from people who were already on the left, and the left has gotten much more intensified. And the same is true on the right. Also, I think what's happening is that the broad middle of common sense people are abandoning the typical left-right dimension. And as a result, those who remain in those categories, the people who stay in the Democratic and Republican parties, I think they're getting more and more ideologically intense, precisely because their numbers are shrinking as the number of independents expands.
4: Well, this move towards socialism by part of the crowd, and the, what did Zoran Mamdani say, the warm embrace of collectivism, is there something to human nature where we don't want freedom and want to be taken care of that we need to push back against?
5: Yeah. Oh, my goodness. Even I sometimes long for the days of my childhood when all of my bills were paid for by my parents and I didn't have to worry about responsibility. Of course, everybody feels envy from time to time. And you combine those two things, the fear of responsibility and envy, and you put those together. And what do you have? You have socialism. So, of course, people are attracted to that. And the problem is, maturity means paying your own bills. And nobody wants to face that. And so as our culture rewards immaturity, intellectual as well as personal immaturity, more and more, you're going to see things like this. But once again, I have to say, it's not worse today than it was in, say, 1932. In the 1930s, there was a socialist governor of Minnesota. And socialism was viewed as the way of the future, both by right and left, because, you know, the reality of the Soviet experience and things had not really been publicized very much and things like that. So, you know, it is true that you can be pessimistic about the current environment, or you can say we're going through a pendulum swing right now. And I think the pendulum is going to swing back eventually as people have enough of this anti-intellectual nonsense that's been controlling our politics for a decade now.
4: Sure, we've had presidential candidates get more traction as socialists 100 years ago, 120 years ago, than we are getting now. So that is a good point. Although we jailed them at the time.
5: Yes. So I'm, by the way, in favor of jailing presidential candidates on principle.
4: Yeah. Anybody who wants to be president, you should look side-eyed at. What are they up to? Your book, Proclaiming Liberty. So the founding fathers were not worried about, well, certainly the term socialism wasn't, Marx wasn't born yet. Or was he born? He hadn't written yet. What were the founding fathers pushing back against?
5: Well, you know, it's funny because it's true that the term socialism wasn't around. It's true Karl Marx wasn't around, but socialist ideas had been around since the days of ancient Greece, right? You find it in the writings of Plato, for example. And the founding fathers were horrified by it, and they thought it was very obviously ridiculous that if you took wealth from people who earned it and gave it to people who do not, thinking that what you're doing is justice, what you're actually doing is committing injustice and destroying people's will to work hard and improve the world. So they ridiculed the idea, Adams and Jefferson alike, and all their colleagues. What they were pushing back against in the 1770s, however, was somewhat different. Beginning in about 1764, Parliament came up with this notion that it had the authority to control the colonies, that it could legislate for the colonies, not just tax, but also impose other kinds of laws on the colonies. And to the Americans, this was crazy. They had lived for 150 years in the American colonies with the view that their laws were written by their local legislatures, by their colonial legislatures. Everybody agreed that you look up to the king is kind of like what we had with our president today. The king was their executive branch. But their legislative branch was their local legislature. And all of a sudden, Parliament says, no, Parliament has, this is a quote, supreme, absolute, unlimited authority to do everything that is not naturally impossible, which means that they have absolute power. And the Americans said this is a terrible idea, and they opposed it for, you know, a decade or a dozen years. And they did that through debate and political protest and legal machinations and politics, until finally it became clear that the king was siding with Parliament in that dispute. And it was that moment at the beginning of 1776 that the Americans finally said, fine, then we don't want to have any part of the British Empire anymore. We are abandoning our claims to the traditional rights of Englishmen and the British Constitution, and we are asserting our rights on the basis of the laws of nature and of nature's God.
4: What do you think would have happened if we lost the Revolutionary War?
5: You know, I think the war was inevitable. I think a lot of people thought it was inevitable. Thomas Paine says in Common Sense, look, we all agree that America will be independent someday. Mm-hmm. The question is just when, you know. So I think that it would have happened eventually, but I do think there would have been a lot of mess about it. By which I mean, you know, you look at British politics today and see how they are torn between this extreme democracy on one hand and this anti-democracy on the other hand. And there, nobody really can definitively say what the British Constitution is because it's unwritten. And there's these bizarre traditions and hierarchies that you have to jump through. And then socialism really becomes a parasite on all of that. And I think America would have suffered a lot more as a result of those sorts of ideas. And, you know, America today is really the product of two other big things, and that's the Western experience and the Civil War. And both of those would have been drastically different if the British Empire had controlled America up, you know, any longer. So it's hard to say, but I do think we'd be, I hate to say it, more like Canada.
4: Wow. I really mean it when I say that if you read one book, or please read at least one book leading up to the founding or this summer, yeah, about the founding, Proclaiming Liberty by Tim Sandifer, just because it helps you make arguments if you end up in a backyard barbecue and somebody starts throwing around some anti-American crap. You got something to say back, because it's just way too pervasive in our society right now, and apparently comfortable to say that the founding was about racism, or that the world would be better off without our push, you know, the dominance and all these things. And it just drives me crazy.
5: You know, Jack, I must say I had a number of scores to settle in this book, but I had been storing them away for decades. Whenever I'd read something about the founding or the Declaration or something, and I was like, that's wrong. I was making a mental list, and I put that mental list into this book.
4: That's fantastic. That is fantastic. Well, we need more of that. God, if you stood up in front of most public school history classes in this country and give your little spiel about your book, the teacher in the back of the room would be rolling their eyes with horror at what you were saying. How crazy is that?
5: Yeah. However, I will say, when I was in school, when I was a kid in school, my teachers were already rolling their eyes in horror at the things that I said, because I was already committed to freedom.
4: Right.
5: And they didn't like that much. Look, so what I wanted to do in the book is I wanted to go through the Declaration line by line and say what all of it really means. Because, you know, we're very familiar with the opening paragraphs about life, liberty, and the pursuit of happiness. But there's the list of grievances against what Britain was doing to us. And a lot of Americans today don't know what specifically it refers to, because it's written in broad general terms. So
4: let's touch on that when we come back after the break, if we can, because
5: yeah,
4: I want to get into that part of the proclaiming.

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0: or actually any time in our history, but with the 250th anniversary coming up. The book is Proclaiming Liberty by Timothy Sandifer. Tim joins us. We're talking about the repainting of the reflecting pool today. No, that's not what we're talking about. we're talking about his book and the founding and why it's important to understand it in a way that they don't teach you in school necessarily. I was looking at the dedication, though, you got for Harry Jaffa, who I'm aware of. I'm not aware of Roger Pilon.
1: Yes, but he's at the Cato Institute.
0: Okay, cool, great. But then what is that foreign language thing you got underneath there?
1: Oh, so it's a line from a play by a playwright named Terence Rattigan. It's a play called The Browning Version, and it's a story about a teacher who's having a bad time, and during the climactic scene of the play, his student gives him a book with this line inscribed in it, which means something to the effect of God looks kindly upon a good master. And it is a reward to the teacher for all that he's done. And Jaffa and Pilon taught me so much about the Declaration and the American founding that I thought it was an apt quotation to you.
0: That's awesome. So right before we took a break, you were explaining what the Declaration of Independence meant, the part that you think most people don't get.
1: Yeah, well, there's this long list of grievances there, and then in each one is phrased in broad terms. The founders, by 1776, the founding fathers were done listing their specific objections to what Britain was doing. They had done that for a dozen years already, and nobody had listened to them. So by 1776, they're just going to say, here's what you've been doing to us, boom, boom, boom, boom. And as a result, today we look at things like, he has refused his assent to laws the most wholesome and necessary for the public good. And we don't know what laws specifically they're referring to. And so I wanted to go through the whole list and explain what each one is talking about. And there's also other language in the Declaration that has been overlooked not only by the public, but by scholars. For example, in the very end of the Declaration, it says these United Colonies are and of right ought to be free and independent states. And that phrase of right ought to be is kind of interesting. Why is that in there, right? It turns out that in 1766, a decade before, Parliament had passed a law called the Declaratory Act, in which it said that Parliament had complete authority over the American colonies. And the phrase it used was, Parliament has and of right ought to have a full authority to legislate for the American colonies in all cases whatsoever. And so in the Declaration, the American founders are slapping back at Parliament. They're saying, no, of right, we are free people, and we don't owe you any allegiance. So I wanted to go through all these little tidbits that I think are overlooked sometimes both by scholars and by ordinary Americans who are very familiar with the philosophy. I do talk about the philosophy. I think the philosophical aspects of the Declaration are not only important, but literally true. It is a literal fact of the world that all men are created equal. It is absolutely the truth that they are endowed with inalienable rights like life and liberty and the pursuit of happiness. These are not just, you know, things that we've chosen to believe in this society as opposed to some other society, as many today's relativists like to claim. And so I do want to go through all that, but I also didn't want to just be a dry philosophical book. So I also talk about all of this in the context of the friendship between Thomas Jefferson and John Adams as they were working and writing the Declaration.
0: Yeah, and so that's the idea that we're all personally free as opposed to we're subjects of the state, whether it's a king or a collective us like socialism.
1: Yeah, well, I mean, we are inherently responsible for ourselves. There's nothing we can do about that fact. The existentialists back in the 1960s used to use this phrase. They used to say, we are condemned to be free. Well, I wouldn't say condemned, but we definitely are inherently free because we are self-responsible. Nobody else can eat for me. Nobody else can breathe for me. And nobody else can think for me. And although I might point a gun at somebody's head and force them to pay my bills, that's not a just thing to do. That's not taking responsibility for myself. And everybody has this sense of self-responsibility, and that means everybody has the right to make decisions for their own lives. That's what it means when we say that all people are equally free.
0: Hey, we're out of time, Tim, and I just wanted to mention this. So George Will once called you a national treasure, which I think is absolutely true. I think that, you know, like we have a poet laureate, they should establish some sort of founding laureate. And some president should make you that person to go around to universities and high schools and teach them this stuff. That's what I think we should do.
1: I would be happy to serve.
0: Oh, and you'd be so good at it. The book is Proclaiming Liberty. Timothy Sandifer, always happy to have you on, Tim. Thanks for your time today.
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1: You guys hear about this? World Cup fans are taking bottles of ranch dressing home as souvenirs, and the TSA had to issue a reminder you can't pack them in your carry-ons. It's tough seeing someone at security having to quickly chug a bottle of Hidden Valley.
2: Why does everybody love ranch dressing so much? I don't think I've ever had ranch dressing, so I don't know what it tastes like, but I don't understand what the appeal is. People, my kids just love it with everything.
3: I can't believe you've never had ranch dressing.
2: I don't think I have. It doesn't look good to me. Anyway. I got a number of things to say, but first I want to do this. Did we win the war with Iran, or is that undetermined at this point? I feel like we lost. Am I just being a negative Nelly? I was watching a little clip of what Trump said last week about the rockets. What's wrong with them having rockets? You know, Israel has rockets, Saudi Arabia has rockets. Why doesn't Iran get to have rockets? That wouldn't be fair. Which to me is one of the craziest things I've ever heard a president say. I don't get it. And Marco Rubio, I was watching the clip again today. Marco Rubio was standing behind him and looked so miserable hearing the president do that whole moral equivalence between Israel, the United States, and Iran. It's just crazy. It's exactly like you got a guy who went on a shooting spree with a gun, and you've got somebody with a who's never committed a crime in their lives, and saying, "Well, why does he get a gun and he doesn't?" There's a reason for that. Their history, their intentions. It's crazy. Anyway, Marco Rubio said this yesterday. Some people feel like this was a tell. This particular statement, I mean, he is the Secretary of State in the Trump administration, and unless he's going to resign, he's there to carry out the president's foreign policy and to stand behind it. But I thought this was a bit of a tell yesterday.
4: If Iran makes a decision, if its leadership makes a decision that they want to be a country instead of a revolutionary movement that exports terror, they're going to have an opportunity to do incredible things in Iran. I'm not promising you that that's the choice they're going to make. I'm saying if that's the choice that they make, then there will be opportunity.
2: That's the Secretary of State holding it out there that they might not be a country that wants to be a real country as opposed to a revolutionary country. The J.D. Vance Trump signal is that, oh, yeah, these are different people that's already decided. This is a new crowd. They want to be part of the modern real world and have given up their whole revolutionary background. Marco Rubio is going with the big, if Iran wants, it turns out to be that, and I'm not saying they are. So I feel like that was a tell from him. But not everybody's on board. The Senate voted yesterday against this war. They voted to end the war. None of this stuff is binding, by the way. The media leaves that out all the time. There is goes way back to the 70s. There's a statute or whatever it is, edict, that Congress can shut off these wars, but there's no teeth to it. Nobody's ever actually used it to stop a war. But it is an indication that there is some turning against the war, as the Senate passed this yesterday with the help of 4 Republicans, I think, joined all the Democrats, saying that the war's got to come to a close. Here's Representative Tim Sheehy, a Republican and a pretty MAGA Republican throughout the years of Montana. Clip 54, Michael.
5: I hope that Vice President Vance and Kushner and Witkoff are successful in convincing Iran to be a normal country and to open their minds and stop trying to murder their neighbors and destroy the world. But the reality is this is a murderous regime that doesn't want a deal. They don't want $6 gasoline. They don't want the straits to be open. They want you and your family and all of us to be killed. They want to wipe our civilization off the map. That's their national motto.
2: So there's at least one Republican who does not think that they have given up their old ways, that they're still a revolutionary country who wants to destroy the United States and Israel. That's what I tend to think. Also, I think Marco Rubio thinks that the same. I would be happy to be wrong. I would be thrilled to be wrong and say, look what a numbnuts I am, huh? Talking out my hind end, thinking I know what's going on there. Love to be wrong. And Iran turns out to now be run by people that just want to do business with the world and be peaceful with their neighbors and not kill all the Jews and attempt to wipe out America, which they could never do. But they could wipe out Israel if they had a bomb. They certainly could. And at least the old people running the previous people running Iran, if they had a nuclear weapon and they could get it into New York City, they absolutely would do that without hesitation. Iran getting a nuclear weapon would be one of the biggest moments, if not the biggest moment in world history. Well, at least up until they set that weapon off, destroying Israel or blowing up Los Angeles or whatever. And stopping it is very important, and I'm not sure we're going to do a good job of that, depending on how this war turns out. I look forward to talking to Mike Lyons in about a half an hour. I don't even know if he'll answer this question, but the whole, did we win or lose? The Wall Street Journal's got an opinion piece out today just stating that we lost the war. We're giving them all these billions of dollars. They're going to they've still got their rocket program. They're going to rebuild their nuclear program. It's not, even though we did tremendous damage to it, we did tremendous damage to lots of things in Iran, but we're giving them so much money and it looks like a free pass going forward. And Iran knows that you're never going to put together the political will to attack us like that again, where they're going to be screaming toward a nuclear weapon or at least enough rocket capability to overwhelm Iron Dome and Israel. And again, I would love to be wrong. But this is huge news. This is huge news. This is on the Trump side of things on this war, that maybe he and JD are right and us naysayers are wrong. Here's Trey Yingst on Fox today, clip 45.
6: While the timeline is unclear, President Trump says there is no rush getting these inspectors into the country, but told Fox News that U.S. inspectors will join the IAEA when they ultimately go into Iran to locate this highly enriched uranium that we know is buried deep underground. The president describing this as a mountain that collapsed on this material after those B-2 bombers targeted Iran during Operation Midnight Hammer.
2: That left out the first part where he says the head of the IAEA, that's the inspection outfit that looks for weapons of mass destruction like nuclear weapons. Do you remember the Iraq war? That was the IAEA. They got kicked out of Iraq and what got the war going? The IAEA guy announced yesterday that, yes, there is an agreement. It is in the agreement that we're going into Iran soon and starting to look for the nuclear material and verify the fact that they're not rebuilding a nuclear weapon. I thought JD was just hoping or making that up, because Iran came out immediately after JD Vance said that over the weekend and said, no, we didn't agree to that. We're not allowing any inspectors in. The IAEA says, yep, that's in the agreement and we'll be there. Why Iran's playing that game, I have no idea. If they just want to cause troubles, which is what they like to do. If they want to appear to the hardcore Muslim fanatics in their country like they haven't given in to the big bad Satan of the United States and done our bidding. I don't know what their goal is with lying about that, but it appears that the agreement does actually include inspectors getting in there very soon. I still think it's a bad idea to give them the billions of dollars before we confirm that the nuclear weapons program is stopped. But that discussion is ongoing. I'm still pretty negative on the whole thing. Big news, though, that the IAEA is actually going to get in there and on the ground soon, including, according to Trump, some American inspectors in there, because sometimes you can't trust, going back to Iraq, you can't trust the IAEA. A bunch of foreigners are on the take. Corrupt organization like so many of your worldwide corrupt organizations, like the UN, like the WHO around COVID, like lots of them. But having some Americans in there will be good. Later, we'll have to talk about what a big deal is that three socialists won against mainstream Democrats in New York last night. What does that mean for our politics nationwide or our the movement of is socialism on the march all across the country? Well, we'll touch on that at some point. Some lighter fare that I want to talk about. Got into this discussion. Does walking faster burn more calories? Was I misled by ChatGPT? On my nightly walks where I walk really, really fast and look kind of goofy to try to burn more calories. According to ChatGPT, it doesn't help to walk faster. But somebody said, Grok said it does. We have an argument between the chatbots.
3: I think you were misled.
2: It doesn't make sense, right?
3: That doesn't make any sense at all.
2: It's got to burn more calories to walk faster. Anyway, that and other things on the way. Stay here.
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1: I've been seeing a lot of reporting on the NBA draft last night. Various bad teams that drafted high picks in the first round. And a reminder that the MVP of the NBA championship this year was the 33rd pick in the draft, second round, Jalen Brunson. So don't necessarily expect to have everything turn around because you got a high pick. It doesn't always work that way. Here's one of the dumbest things I've ever seen on the news from last night on CBS.
2: Oh, yay! Oh, yay!
3: That's Joseph McGrail Baitup, an AC cleaner and competitive loudmouth, so to speak, from Australia, who recently shouted the word now at 122.4 decibels, which is in the range of a chainsaw or jet engine. And Guinness says it's a new world record.
1: We have a new world's loudest man. He's the loudest man who's ever lived, they think. Can you play the beginning again?
2: Oh, yay! Oh, yay!
3: That's Joseph.
1: Now, obviously, that's loud. It's impossible to know unless you're standing next to him. That's louder than the average loud person. Joe always says I'm the loudest person on Earth. Like, whenever we have to do anything with microphones, to have my microphone like half what his is so that we are even, because I'm very, very loud. I don't know if I'm louder than that guy. I might have to get a decibel meter and test myself. Maybe that's my future, being a really loud person who goes around to county fairs and talks really loud or yells something for the kids. That'd be fun. So I'm walking the other night. Maybe you heard this the other day. I'm walking the other night with my son. And I walk 1.5, 2 miles every night. Make sure I do it every single night. And then I also go to the gym and do other stuff, ride my bike, whatever. But I make sure at least I do this no matter how busy I am. And my son wanted to go with me the other night, which is awesome because we get to talk, and I walk really fast. I walk really fast everywhere. I walk really fast down the hallway to get coffee. I'm just a fast walker. My kids complaining about it all the time. Dad, why are we running? And I told him, at least on our walk, I said, well, I'm trying to burn more calories because, you know, the whole point of the walk is exercise. And he said, I don't think you burn more calories walking faster. And I thought, that makes no sense whatsoever. I said, that can't be true. So I AI'd it. I don't remember which chatbot I used. I think it was Claude, actually. So I said, during my nightly walk, I walk really fast with the understanding that will burn more calories. But if I walked farther slower, would that burn more calories or less calories, or would it be a wash? I was wondering if it'd be better off going further rather than walking faster. The short version is the total distance is a much bigger driver than the speed that you walk. If I want to go out there and walk and burn the most calories, I should go further at a slower pace. The distance is what matters the most. You do burn a few more calories walking faster, but not much. Distance would be a much bigger deal than the speed. The calories you burn walking are mostly a function of how far you move your body weight, not how fast. The idea being I'm 188 pounds, moving 188 pounds a mile and a half takes the same amount of energy at this speed or that speed is what Claude claimed, which still doesn't quite make sense to me because at the end of it, walking really fast, I'm sweating and breathing hard. On days where I walk slower, like if I'm talking on the phone and not paying attention or something like that, I'm not breathing hard or sweating. And isn't by definition, if you're breathing hard and sweating, meaning you're burning more calories, doesn't that just intuitively make sense?
4: Yeah.
1: Anyway, so I had that result, and this might be more about, did I screen capture it? Yeah. This might be more about our chatbots than about the science of burning calories. Somebody said Grok gave a different answer. They texted me yesterday. Grok gave me a different answer regarding calories and walking speed. Grok said faster pace does burn more than slower pace. Although I didn't deny that it burned more. It just said it's not significant enough to really make a difference. Walking real fast. I don't know. Need a doctor or a physicist or the world's loudest guy to weigh in on this. On what burns the most calories. I need to do more cardio. Everybody should do more cardio because it's really, really good for your heart. Is that one of the things you need to do for your diabetes?
4: Yeah, it works very well for me. Brings down the blood sugar.
1: Really?
4: Oh, yeah.
1: You test your blood sugar how often?
4: Well, I have a meter actually on my arm that I can look at. So I have my cell phone, so that it actually tells me what my blood reading is.
1: Is that thing poking you with a needle all the time?
4: Yeah. It's just
1: it
4: one
1: is?
4: Time. I put shit in the skin one time, and it just goes for about 2 weeks.
1: You're wearing something with a needle in your skin?
4: Yeah. Yeah, in my elbow.
1: Does it hurt?
4: No, not at all. I don't even notice it.
1: You got a needle jammed in your elbow.
4: Yeah.
1: That sounds awful.
4: No, it's just a little tiny thing. It goes right in.
1: And it's there all the time.
4: It's there all the time.
1: Okay. Anyway, so you notice when you exercise, your blood sugar goes down?
4: Oh, yeah. Yeah.
1: We all should have one of those. What exercise are you doing?
4: I'll do recumbent bike. I'll do treadmill.
1: I don't know what that word is. What the hell does that mean?
4: You don't know what a recumbent bike is?
1: No.
4: Yeah.
1: I don't know if I've ever heard that word in my life.
4: It's just a bike. You just sit down and then pedal. It's just a bike.
1: Sounds like a bike.
4: Yeah. I mean,
1: where'd you come up with this fancy recumbent word?
4: Sit down bike. That's all it is.
1: I think somebody charged you more for putting the word recumbent in front of bike.
4: No, very common word.
1: Okay. I've never heard it before. It's a stationary bike.
4: Yeah, that's all it is.
1: Okay.
4: But you sit down, that's all.
1: Okay. As opposed to what?
4: As opposed to like a treadmill where you're, you know, walking and, you know, standing upright.
1: And do you have to have your pinky up in the air when you're sitting on a recumbent bike?
4: No, it's nice because
1: I can... fancy words?
4: I can look at my phone, watch TV, you know, watch a show or something like that.
1: Uh-huh. Once you get in, I was trying to convince my son of this, and he's been doing better. I talk about this all the time. Apologize if you heard me say it before. I didn't learn it until I was, I don't know, 10 years ago, but once it got into my head and I recognized it, good habits are just as hard to break as bad habits. Habits are really hard to break. We all know habits are hard to break. But we mostly are thinking about bad habits, right? Chewing our fingernails or grabbing M&Ms out of the dish on the corner or whatever your bad habit is. Good habits are really, really hard to break too. You just have to establish them. And like, I'm to the point now with practicing musical instruments and exercising, for instance. So you use two good things. I also stopped chewing my fingernails, thank God. But it is really difficult for me to go to bed without having exercised or practicing a musical instrument. Because I have it as a habit. And it just drives me nuts. It just it irks me if I don't do it. Like, I'm trying to start that habit with writing. I don't have the habit of writing. I'm trying to get into the habit of writing 350 words every day, at least, to get and so the, hopefully that'll become a habit that is hard to quit, that I just need to do every day and do automatically. Right now, it's a ponderous chore. Call it recumbent if you want, that I find very difficult to do. I have to make myself do it. But if I can make myself do it for... there is actually a number, they say, of how long you have to do something before it becomes a habit. 6 weeks or something like that. I'll look that up. There's a known number for how long you have to do something for it to become a habit. But good habits are as hard to break as bad habits. I'm trying to convince my son of that. If we go out and walk every single night, pretty soon he'll just do it automatically. He won't be able to not do it. It'll feel weird. Anyway, that's one of the best lessons I ever learned in my life. We got a lot more coming up. We'll talk to Mike Lyons about did we win the war or not. Maybe it's too early to tell. If you missed the segment, get the podcast, Armstrong and Getty, on demand.
0: Armstrong and Getty.
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10: We're in the
9: remaining optimistic. I'm Ted Lindner, Fox News. President Trump signaling that optimism regarding a burgeoning peace deal with Iran, touting progress on maritime security in the Strait of Hormuz, and a new deconfliction framework aimed at stabilizing the Israel-Hezbollah front.
10: Iran is being very nice. They're agreeing to everything that I want, and they have to. Otherwise, we just go back and do what we have to do.
9: While the White House and Tehran continue to spar publicly over the timeline for resuming nuclear inspections, the president meeting with NATO Secretary General Mark Rutte on Wednesday at the White House, the president expressing his disappointment with the alliance.
11: We were disappointed with the UK. We were disappointed with Germany and France. We're disappointed with most of them. Spain is a horror show.
9: Rutte called these isolated incidents, saying 4,000 to 5,000 U.S. planes taking off from European bases in the 6 weeks before the ceasefire in Iran. The meeting comes ahead of next month's NATO summit in Turkey. President Trump on Capitol Hill Wednesday for a strategy session with Senate Republicans. Fox's Jared Halpern has more on that from the White House.
12: President Trump emerged from a closed-door lunch with top Senate Republican leaders, suggesting a unified front.
10: I think we had a really great meeting, and we're very proud of the party. We like our leader. We like everybody really in the room. I don't like a few people, but that's okay. I think you know who they are.
12: The president has endorsed some primary challengers over incumbent Republican senators and is pushing GOP leaders in the Senate to eliminate the filibuster and pass new voter ID legislation.
9: And Senate Minority Leader Chuck Schumer weighing in.
13: The SAVE Act is not going to pass the Senate or the House. We're not going to trade lower costs for housing for taking away our voting rights. That's a trade no one would make.
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29: You know, summer is a great time to re-examine how much time your kids are spending on social media, along with what they are seeing and who they are engaging with. Ask them how the posts in their feed make them feel. These apps are built to be addictive, so kids, all of us in fact, will keep coming back for more, even when we are made to feel worse. It's bizarre. You might need to help your son or daughter reset their algorithm by unfollowing certain accounts and following or interacting with more positive ones. They might need suggestions of other healthier things to do, or to see you leading the way by example and putting your own phone away. In the run-up to bedtime, everyone's phone should go away, no questions asked. And if you need some help, sort of, I guess, resetting expectations, try engaging parents of your kids' friends for a more coordinated effort. I'm Dr. Sanjay Gupta, helping you live a better life.
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4: President Trump back in battleground Pennsylvania today, touring a Mack truck facility in Lehigh County and announcing 2,600 new manufacturing jobs in the Keystone State. President also touting 19 million barrels of oil flowed out of the Strait of Hormuz yesterday, while telling PBS Americans should support an $80 billion supplemental funding package for the war because, quote, Iran will never have a nuclear weapon. That's not costing much at all.
5: That's not Ed O'Keefe. So that is not the clip that I chose that was actually about the war in Iran, which would have fit well with talking with Mike Lyons because his expertise is the military. Welcome, Mike Lyons, to the Armstrong and Getty Show.
6: Hey, Jack. Thanks for having me.
5: I do want to talk about your piece in Real Clear Defense about the $20,000 drone that should wake up the Pentagon, because that sounds really, really interesting. But before we get to that, I was just reading at least one piece in the Wall Street Journal where they were comfortable declaring that we lost this war, and certainly that the Iranians feel like they won it. Is there a way there that at West Point, or, you know, those of you in college classes who'd study war determine a win versus a loss? And at what point do you determine that?
6: Well, if you look at war as an extension of foreign policy, you know, the warfare, the operational success that we have here, did that give the president, did the country, the leverage to negotiate what were considered to be favorable terms for us? Right now, it is looking like that's just not the case. The operational success, the military success was clear on the ground, given what's been destroyed of the Iranian Navy, their capability to manufacture warfighting capability going forward. However, what's the political outcome of this? The best comparison is Vietnam, right? We've never really lost a battle on the ground in Vietnam. However, we end up losing that from a strategic perspective. So the story's not out there yet. It hasn't been told. But, I think the can's been kicked down the road right now. And the question is whether or not the military gave the president the leverage. I think we did give the president the leverage he needed to negotiate harder, but it doesn't look like that's the outcome.
5: So it seems to me most people left, right, and center don't like this deal. But we've had a few people who say, and this might be where Trump is, you got to live in the real world. Where we are today with a possible worldwide recession if we keep the strait closed, and what it's doing to the price of oil and this and that, and what it would take for the military to get to our objectives at this point, is this the smart thing to do now? So looking at that, would it have been possible for us to force open the Strait of Hormuz? What would that have looked like if we had decided to go that far?
6: Well, it would have looked like what it did back in the 80s when we ran that mission with regard to opening up the Strait and keeping it open then. It's not that it was impossible then. What was that Ernest Will, that mission was called? We had over 250 tankers that went through that environment with Navy escorts, and maybe perhaps we don't have those assets there right now. We really don't have the destroyers there. We don't have the same level of Navy that we had, but that would have been possible. I mean, this is a good example of, while you can defeat the Iranians militarily, sink their Navy, destroy their capability, take away their nuclear future, the bottom line is they still have geography on their side, and that geography is the Straits. And with coastal batteries and mines and fast-moving boats, they live in the crevices, and they can use asymmetric warfare to threaten it. I like that expression of it. Yeah, I want to live in the real world too, but to all of a sudden just decide when it's not going to play anymore after starting this seems like it's a little, you know, unfinished as well. And again, just really kicks the can down the road with regard to solving this problem.
5: How troubled are you by leaving their rocket-making capability and some of their rockets? I don't know. I remember the big journalistic piece that came out that said they still had, whatever it was, 70% of their rocket capability. Are you okay with leaving them with that and the threat that they may someday overwhelm the Iron Dome system there in Israel?
6: Well, I'm not sure it's that high. They have it on their mobile tracks. But let's be clear, their ballistic missile capability is offensive. You know, when the president made that comment, it's like, oh, it's okay for them to have some offensive ballistic missiles. Absolutely not. Those are, you're not, you know, if they were had Patriot missiles or air defense systems, which is what the market's going to boom for, especially with what we see in Europe and Ukraine and Russia right now, there's going to be, you know, if you invest in air defense stocks, because Anduril and these companies that make those missiles are going through the roof. They're not going to be able to manufacture them. But again, the missiles that the Iranians have are offensive. They're not designed to protect them. They're not used for deterrence. They're used to rain terror on their enemies. And so I'm really concerned with that. Mike Pompeo has been talking about that since he was Secretary of State in the first Trump administration. This whole thing, it's all tied together, the ballistic missiles with the nuclear capability, because you have something to have a nuke, nothing to deliver it, and those ballistic missiles allow them to do both.
5: I know some of this stuff is getting into kind of philosophical stuff as opposed to just strict military strategy stuff that you're an expert with. But like Joe and I have been saying for a while, if Iran announced they have a nuclear bomb and they have one, that would be one of the biggest days in world history, wouldn't it?
6: Yeah, for sure. Because of their capability to deliver it. And, you know, it's one thing.
5: And their intention.
6: Yeah, exactly. And how they could deliver it, and what you know, they're not putting it on the back of a Toyota pickup truck and pushing it across the border. If they're going to launch it at Israel, is what they would do. They would do it without recourse. As I said a few months ago, the Iranians never thought we would do what we did. They never thought we would do Epic Fury. They never thought we would do that. Well, now it looks like we're not going to finish it, and I think that's, you know, to their advantage. We've reverted back to self-deterrence again, and I think that's an issue. The North Koreans have a nuclear capability. We watched that happen, and we all put our hands in our hips and said, boy, look at that. And many presidents just let that go as well. They didn't do anything about it. China at least keeps them in a box, but there's no country that's going to keep the Iranians in a box.
5: Right. And while I really hate that North Korea has a weapon, he doesn't every day have, you know, his people in the street chanting death to, you know, whatever little country nearby him, in the way that the Iranians do. Their intention and their ability coming together would be horrifying. The way to get to your drone piece today maybe would be to look at where Russia and Ukraine are right now. I'm not following it as closely as I used to, and I just keep seeing headlines that Ukraine's on the front foot.
6: Yeah, they are. As you know, we all saw that video, was it last week, of hitting an oil refinery and blowing the top off it. I mean, that's 10 miles outside of Moscow, and you know, that battle has become much more closer to home there, but they're gaining some ground in the Donbass and that region there, which is now virtually destroyed anyway. If you'll see videos of the drone tethers and the like, I mean, and the landmines that have been buried there and the like, it's a pyrrhic victory at this point because the ground is virtually untenable. But drone warfare is now the name of the game. And what my piece is that's going to be published tomorrow in Rear Clear Defense just talks about, we got a little bit of a wake-up call with that Apache getting shot down with a drone from the Iranians, who can still swarm them. They can still take a $20,000 drone and hit a $30 million helicopter by just swarming at it and just loitering until it finds a target. But then the second component to that is the fact that it was picked, you know, a drone ends up rescuing an autonomous vehicle ends up rescuing the pilots in the water as well, so that we're in a new whole new state of warfare right now. But we need to get, you know, the economics again straight with regard to this, where Iran assists right now with their military capabilities, like in between what I'll call the bubbles. And that's this, you know, that there's nothing on that Apache that could have seen that drone coming, because we were too busy trying to. Apache was designed to take out tanks in Eastern and Western Europe. So, you know, we've got to gain more capability to make sure that these autonomous systems don't live inside the wire and autonomously and asymmetrically take out our capability.
5: So, as you wrote in your piece, the 20,000 drone that should wake up the Pentagon, when that Apache went down, that's a roughly $20,000 drone taking down a roughly $30 million helicopter.
6: Yeah.
5: Obviously, you can't keep that up very long.
6: No, and it was the same argument that was made months ago when our Patriot missiles were taking out the ballistic missiles coming from Iran. And same thing with Ukraine and Russia. The $100,000 ballistic missile taken out by a $4 to $5 to $6 million Patriot missile. In some cases, the Navy air defense systems, those AC-3s, they are $30 and $40 million rockets, one at a time, at one shot. So, because they're designed to protect the carrier, they're not necessarily designed to take out one missile at a time. So again, the economics of this doesn't work, and we're going to have to be faster, procure better, and develop systems that are going to take out these autonomous threats that are going to do nothing more than increase. And I'm more concerned about them even here in the United States. Look at that situation last week with the UFC fight, right? Like a drone swarm here. I look at the stadium. You know, we have to develop not only things for the military. I was at West Point working with a bunch of cadets, and they're developing these projects that'll help protect their platoons for drones. I look at them and says, we need to develop things to protect stadiums from drone swarms, because that's the next threat. That's what's coming here.
5: It's going to happen, whether it's a terrorist attack or some, you know, militia group on the left or the right or whatever is going to pull off some sort of drone hit that's going to really horrify people. There's something psychologically. I've watched a lot of these videos where the Russians are out in a field and they hear the drones coming and they start running and the drones catch up to them and you hear the bzzz. There's something psychologically more terrifying about that than if it was a guy chasing you with a gun.
6: Yeah, you know, because you know it's going to hit, you know it's not going to stop, you know that it's your time is up. I mean, it's really, I guess in combat, the way to go is just, you know, that single bullet. Who, you know, Patton talks about getting killed in combat, but that's not the case anymore. You're going to see something loiter around and mess with your head before it finally decides to you know, take you out.
5: Well, I'm glad to hear that you and the military circles who think and talk about these things are talking about it as just like domestic protection also, because that is clearly the future.
6: Yeah, dual use, I think, is what's happening here. And, you know, I'm working a lot more with innovative startup companies now to see not only help protect soldiers on the battlefield, but what's that capability going to do to protect our stadiums and protect crowds. And I think that's the next threat, whether, you know, we're going to live with it or not. It's like everything else. It's where the future is.
5: Before I let you go, is there a mood among you guys who text and tweet and talk to each other of a little bit of despair for losing a war, or where are you on this?
6: No, I think it's the same. I don't want to call it cognitive dissonance. I won't go that far as to say that we're not real about it, but the military is just concerned that we think that we gave the president more better leverage than he's probably applied, and maybe one more strike and a couple of different things. Look, you know, to say we were going to regime change from air power alone was never

0: whole drone thing is so fascinating, but like we were talking about with that group of numbnuts who wanted to attack Trump's UFC fight there in the White House lawn, at some point, whether it's ISIS, Al-Qaeda, or some homegrown terrorist nut job, somebody's going to pull off a drone attack, and that's going to change everything. All of a sudden, we're going to be spending money all over the place protecting things from drones. It's inevitable, really. More on the way, stay here.
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1: So New York Governor Kathy Hochul is giving $2.5 million of taxpayer money to provide free dental care to prostitutes. Many critics say this will only encourage people to become dentists.
2: I don't quite get the joke, but the story itself is crazy wacko. It's like Mayor Bass talking about new teeth for people who meth the teeth out of their head. You've taken so much meth, you got no teeth. Then the taxpayers are supposed to replace your teeth. Because how are they supposed to get a job with no teeth? They ain't going to be able to get a job because they're the kind of people that keep taking meth until all their teeth are gone. That sort of person is not generally, at least until they get their acts together, hireable. I'm going to talk about politics coming up with Gary Dietrich next segment. Maybe get into the how big a deal are these? Is the Democratic Socialist movement? You can put the word Democratic in front of it to kind of try to soften it, but socialist is socialist. With three socialists winning primaries last night, and what some of them believe is just crazy whack job stuff. So stay tuned for that. I was talking about habits last hour on how I learned a while back and have noticed in my life. If you establish a good habit, it's hard to break, just like a bad habit is hard to break. And once I got in the habit of going to the gym or playing a music, practicing a musical instrument, it's just something I automatically do. It's part of, it's subconsciously and consciously scheduled into my day. It's not an afterthought. It's part of my day because it's a habit and it just automatically happens. How long does it take to establish a good habit? I was wondering, somebody said, I didn't verify this, but 21 days to set a good habit. Years or never to break a bad habit, although there is some claims that to break a bad habit, you replace it with a good habit. I don't know if I buy that or not. Maybe stop chewing my fingernails and play the piano or something. I don't know. But anyway, 21 days to establish a good habit. I feel like it takes longer than that, but I'm trying to get my kids into the good habit world as opposed to the bad habit world. Did you get the earthquake update on your watch or your phone, Michael?
3: I did. And so did Hanson. He came running in the studio, and I thought I was going to have to hold him.
2: Those of you listening around the country, you probably, this doesn't happen to you, but we're based in California, and we got these alerts on our phones and our watches. Earthquake detected nearby. If the shaking intensifies, drop cover and hold on. Did you drop cover or hold on? I did not. I did not feel any shaking either.
3: No, I didn't drop down.
2: Okay, so I would drop, put my hands over my head, and then what do I hold on? What am I holding on to?
3: I guess like table legs.
2: Why? Why does holding onto a table leg help me?
3: Well, you'd be under the table, and so the table would protect you from falling objects.
2: There's no table in here.
3: Well, I'm, if there was a table.
2: In the event of not having a table, what am I supposed to hold on to? I need the nearest cute girl, Hanson says. We're all going to die. We're going to talk to Gary Dietrich, who's always good, coming up next. If you miss it, get the podcast, Armstrong and Getty On Demand.
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1: We're taking on big money, we're taking on billionaires, we're taking on bullies, and we are delivering for the working people of New York City!
2: Palestine is on the ballot, tenants are on the ballot, abolishing ICE is on the ballot, and we have a world to win, because when we fight,
3: we win!
4: So you had three socialist Mamdani-backed candidates win against more establishment Democrats in primaries in New York City yesterday, and I normally think these, you know, somewhere in America, a race, people I don't know their issues, are way overblown in terms of being national stories, but three Democratic socialists beating incumbent Democrats has got to mean something. And in some of the cases, like the one woman who won, she believes 9/11 was America's fault. She's a Muslim woman. She believes 9/11 was America's fault because of our system of capitalism, racism, white supremacy, and Islamophobia. You got this other guy, Goldman, who lost. He got kicked out of a coffee shop. Dan Goldman got kicked out of a coffee shop in Brooklyn because he's a Jew and took money from AIPAC, the Israeli lobby. You got, and this might be the same person as one of the others, but is for abolishing prisons. I mean, some crazy, crazy stuff. What does this all mean? Well, let's talk to Gary Dietrich, who we often talk to whenever we talk about politics. Gary, welcome to the Armstrong and Getty Show.
5: Hey, Jack, good to talk to you again, buddy. And yeah, I think you're onto something here, Jack. I mean, this is starting to get to be this whole sort of democratic socialist, maybe too early to call a wave, but it is certainly a trend line. And believe me, political watchers are watching it closely. Most importantly, those inside the Democratic Party itself. And Mondani, to many people, you know, okay, an outlier in New York City, whatever. But now you got three members of Congress who presumably, and by the way, all three of these districts, you hadn't mentioned this, but I know you're aware of this, are so Democratic leaning. These people who won these primaries as Democrats, they almost certainly are going to be elected, you know, to Congress. And there's going to be three votes that Democratic leadership is going to have to deal with in the House caucus.
4: Right. And if it ends up being really closely split, I mean, I think the Democrats will have control. But if it's pretty close like it has been, as we know, three votes can make a big difference, can hold up legislation. And you got
5: to. Well, absolutely. And Jack, they can exert a lot of leverage. I mean, that's what we've seen with Mike Johnson trying to corral all his Republicans, right? I mean, in other words, three, four, five votes blocked together can say, well, listen, you know, we're going to block this legislation unless you put this through. I mean, there's a lot that can happen. And of course, the biggest concern, I know you and Joe talk about this, the biggest concern amongst Democrats is, what does this mean for the rest of us?
4: Right.
5: In other words, do we get, you know, sort of called tarred and feathered with this? And are they going to force us to make votes that we don't want to have to make back in our districts? I mean, there's so many implications to this. You hit on something else I think that is really interesting about these races, Jack, and that is these underlying issues. For example, Goldman, yes, you mentioned he's a Jew, but so is his opponent. But the problem was Goldman, as you rightly pointed out, took money from the Israeli lobby. The whole Israel support factor is becoming a real litmus test for or against inside the Democratic Party.
4: Wow. And I don't remember which one of the socialists that won, but they put up Hakeem Jeffries on the screen and the crowd booed. They booed the guy that's most likely going to be Speaker of the House here pretty soon.
5: Well, and you rightly pointed out, I mean, the thing to me that was perhaps most telling about each of these races is that the you call them the Democratic establishment. Hakeem Jeffries, you're right, quite possibly going to be Speaker of the House. Kathy Hochul, Governor of New York. In one case, even Attorney General Letitia James endorsed one of the candidates. And so you're talking the full weight of New York politics against these upstart socialists. And the Democratic Socialists won. Now, admittedly, you know, AOC, Bernie, Mamdani were behind these candidates. But you're beginning to see the beginnings of something inside the Democratic Party that apparently is not just a flash in the pan, is not going to go away, and is going to be a challenge for them to deal with. By the way, one of these incumbents that lost was the actual chair of the Congressional Hispanic Caucus.
4: Right.
5: So these aren't people who are just no names that got beat. These are people with some, and Goldman, by the way, an heir to the Levi Strauss fortune, which, you know, you could say, well, that really helped him in terms of campaign financing. Yeah. But you heard in those leading comments that you played, Jack, you know, billionaires aren't playing well right now amongst certain elements of the Democratic Party.
4: Well, and he ran the impeachment against Trump. You'd think he did. Anyway, so Mark Halperin was writing in his newsletter today that this kind of reminds him of the Trump takeover of the Republican Party, that the establishment Republican Party ignored a lot of discontent in the Republican Party until it got, you know, blindsided by Trump. And he makes the point that if the Democrat, the leadership hadn't rigged the system, Bernie would have been their nominee in 16 and 20. I mean, they should have seen this coming. That's where the energy was. But because, so they were like, okay, we stopped Bernie. Phew, no problems here. Well, the problem still exists. The discontent in their party still exists.
5: I think that's a really important point, Jack, that this is not just, and this was a problem, as you're pointing out, with the Trump thing. People, oh, it's just Trump, it's flash in the pan, whatever. No, this had been brewing for a while. And the people felt like Bernie was done dirty by his own party and rose in the polls, as you rightly point out. Many people thought he could have been the nominee quite easily. But there's been other things that people who are Democrats say, wait a minute, you guys are rigging the game and you're not listening to us. You're not paying any attention to us because you think we're going to be a net drag on your whatever ability to take control of the House, whatever. But the problem now is this swell has been building. Mamdani is the most recent manifestation of it. But again, you put three members of Congress in there who are going to be speechifying every day on the House floor, casting votes, making demands, you know, and in these kind of districts, by all accounts, who knows how many times they could get reelected. They could create real challenges because you know what's going to happen, Jack. This now is going to be picked up by Republicans. They see, we told you. This is what's coming if you vote Democrat. They're going to try to use the broad brush nationally to really, you know, scare people into saying, you want this in your neighborhood? Here's what's coming.
4: Boy, what these two parties look like in 10 years is anybody's guess. Where does the working class finally end up? Is the Democratic Party officially the party of college graduates the way the Republican Party used to be? I have no idea.
5: Well, and the thing about New York that I think people need to remember is, you know, sort of I try to take a step back at this and look at not just politically, but a little sociologically and say, look, the people that they are appealing to, Bernie's constituencies, one of his core audiences, as you know, has been young people. But how could this guy, people are always asking me, how could this really old guy attract him? Well, because he's scratching where they're itching. He's saying, look, you can't afford to buy a house in New York, anywhere in there. You got jobs that are low paying and some AI and this, and the billionaires don't care about you. In other words, in a strange way, as you're pointing out, Jack, there's a similarity between Trump's message of the elite rich people don't care about you and the Democratic Socialist message, which in many ways is very similar.
4: So switching gears, as we broadcast from California, our governor is Gavin Newsom, and he is one of the leading perhaps candidates to be our next president for the Democratic Party coming out of the Democratic side of things. How big a trouble is he actually in? The California Post, you know, the New York Post now has the California Post. California Post has had several op-eds in a row that make it sound like Gavin and his wife are in actual trouble. Like there's an actual scandal there. This just isn't lawfare from the Trump Justice Department. What are you hearing?
5: Well, I think that's important. There's two things I'd say right now about Gavin Newsom. First off, we know, yes, he's been running for president forever. Anybody who lives in California or even watches California knows that. And he's only got a few more months left to deal with his legislative business. And then, as I like to say, he's firing up the 28 bus and away they go. But the thing about it is, on what you're talking about, let's just stick for a second on the DOJ investigation. Regardless of what is actually there, the thing about the DOJ at the federal level, as you know, Jack, they can wreak a lot of havoc. They can call a lot of people. They can do a lot of investigating. And this can take a long time. In other words, you know, beginning of next year, sooner than that, right after the November midterm election here, these campaigns for 28 are going to be revved up. And you don't want to be in the middle of what could easily be a year-long or longer investigation where it's the drip, drip, drip of things and this person gets called in and these documents get subpoenaed. That's not what you want. Not only for not winning the general election 28, but to win your own primary. And then on the other side of things, how about what Fareed Zakaria of CNN came out with?
4: Yeah.
5: I don't know if you guys touched on this.
4: Yeah, we did.
5: in the last week, 10 days, an absolute evisceration of what he called failed governance in California. And as you know, Jack, went on for 5 or 6 minutes detailing all the issues. That too, from a, what would be considered to be typically a, you know, Democratic friendly kind of media outlet, that's problematic.
4: So the piece in the California Post today is Gavin Newsom donors landed Plum State posts after shelling out thousands to his PACs and his wife's nonprofit. And they've got, you know, it's pretty easy because you have to report all this stuff and then you can look at when they got hired. Donors who wrote big checks to Gavin Newsom's political action committees, campaigns, and charitable causes, including his wife's, have frequently received gubernatorial appointments, with some landing influential state posts days after the money arrived. I mean, so you got the check, and then you get the job 2 days later.
5: Well, and it didn't help him, as you know, Jack, that his former chief of staff has pled guilty to federal charges as it relates to the misuse of Xavier Becerra, thank you, our new Democratic gubernatorial candidate, as you know, going into the fall. So he's already had his chief of staff plead guilty. There's just too many planets swirling around his, you know, his sun right now that, you know, are going to cast long shadows. There's no getting around that. And he's been out front, as you know, sort of in many polls, either the leader, he's right up there with Kamala Harris and others in the early, early polling. But this is going to be used. This is going to be used as opposition research by the dozen or more opponents in his primary, let alone in a general election.
4: So I was on a panel yesterday, a bunch of big wig political consultants in Sacramento at a fancy hotel, and I had to put on a jacket and everything. Anyway, we were talking about influencers and AI ads and all that sort of stuff. And man, what an interesting area that is. What are the next couple of elections going to look like? You know, what we saw Spencer Pratt pull off, where you can get any college kid with a little bit of knowledge of a computer to put together an ad that goes, you know, goes viral without spending any money.
5: Yeah, this is to me, Jack, the next step of the democratization, small d, of our political process. People thought it was a huge deal when all of a sudden presidential level candidates were raising millions and millions of dollars through tiny donors online. Remember when the online donation thing became a thing and you just didn't sit in smoke-filled rooms and have fat cats write you $500,000 checks? And people are like, wow, this is going to really change politics. Well, to me now, this is the next wave of that. No, you don't have to hire. Pratt showed this. You don't have to hire massively expensive, you know, consultants and PR firms, et cetera, to produce these ads.
4: Or make an expensive ad buy.
5: Yeah. And you throw it up online. Somebody produces it. Those apparently the Pratt campaign didn't even pay for.
4: Right.
5: Somebody just made them. So we are clearly moving into a brave new world. And of course, that doesn't even include all the questions that come to the content of those ads, which with AI, yeah, it's kind of the wild, wild west right now.
4: Although we still recommend you make those major ad buys to whatever radio station you're listening to currently.
5: well, those aren't going to go away. And no. the reason is because, as you know, still the largest demographic of people that vote is middle-aged to older-aged people. And yes, those people still very loyal radio listeners, as you know.
4: Thank you very much, Gary. You just realized I, you know, hand bite the one that feeds you, that whole thing.
5: Yeah.
4: Wanted to watch out for that. I don't even know what I'm supposed to label you as, Gary, before I let you go. What are you now, other than a homo sapien?
5: Yeah, I am a human. I am officially CBS Television's political analyst based in Sacramento.
4: Cool, good for you.
5: As well as iHeartRadio's.
4: Awesome.
5: Both based out of Sacramento.
4: Good for you. Well, thanks for coming on. Appreciate it.
5: Okay, buddy. We'll talk soon.
4: You bet. Yeah, the conversation we had yesterday with all these political consultants, and everybody's guessing with the AI stuff where it's going, is like trying to verify what's true. Somebody puts out a really great ad that's full of misinformation, and you didn't have to pay them for it. They just made it, and it went viral. Is there any stopping that? You don't have to have a paid for by the Johnson campaign because he didn't pay for it. And just how's that whole thing going to work? Anyway, lots of stuff on the way. Stay here.
3: Armstrong and Getty.
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1: The FAA wants to use AI to reduce flight delays and manage air traffic. Meanwhile, Southwest says they're going to keep guiding their planes by having the pilot shout Marco and then shouting back Polo.
2: So yesterday, was it on the One More Thing podcast where Joe had the list of rules for boys or things dads should teach their sons or something? And I had a bunch of good stuff on there, like good firm handshake and stuff like that. I didn't agree with all of them, but a lot of them are pretty good. And then I came across another list. I guess these were floating around because of Father's Day, the how to be a man. I don't agree with all of these. Never be the last one in the pool. I'm not exactly sure what that means. If everybody's jumping in the pool. Yeah, I can kind of see that. When you're a 20-something. If people are like jumping in the pool, don't be the one that just kind of stands there and looks around. Should I or shouldn't I? You look. Yeah. Yeah, that's not a good look. When in doubt, always kiss the girl. Okay. Hashtag me too. Never split a check. With a woman? Yeah, don't do that. This must all be with women. Okay. Never take an ex back. She tried to do better and is settling with you. That's probably true. If your ex wants to get back with you, they went out there and tried to see if they could do better and realized, I guess people don't want me as much as I thought. And they come back to you. That works both ways for men and women. That's pretty funny. Never harp, worry, or wallow. It doesn't help. Desserts are for women. As a guy, you shouldn't order dessert? I don't know if I'd ever heard that one before. Does that make me look weak? Don't take selfies. I agree. Who was that celebrity I saw taking selfies in the gym when we were at the convention? It was the one in Chicago? One of the CNN hosts, it was Cuomo. Who's the Cuomo that's a host? You got the Cuomo who's the governor.
3: Chris Cuomo.
2: Chris Cuomo, the really super buff. He has a show on News Nation now. Anyway, he was in the gym the same time I was, and he was lifting weights, and he would, like, do some biceps and get his arms pumped up, and then he would, like, flex and take pictures of himself. Selfies smiling into the camera, and I thought, wow, that's creepy and weird. And people are watching you do this, and you're not ashamed at all. Generally, I feel like at the gym, you catch a glance at yourself in the mirror to see how you're looking, but you don't want to be oogling yourself. It makes you kind of weird. Never make a scene. I like that one. Never make a scene is a good one. If it's a problem money can solve, it's not a problem. I'll have to think about that one for a while. Stand up to bullies. You only have to do it once. Never cancel dinner plans with a woman by text message. That's a good one. You shouldn't really do hardly anything important by text message. Pretty women who are unaccompanied want you to talk to them. That is not true. That is just not true. I've heard this from enough women. Oh, my God. Don't ever say it is what it is. That's a good rule, too. All right, we got more coming up in hour four. If you miss a segment, get the podcast, Armstrong and Getty On Demand.
0: Armstrong and Getty.
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3: remaining optimistic. I'm Ted Lindner, Fox News. President Trump signaling that optimism regarding a burgeoning peace deal with Iran, touting progress on maritime security in the Strait of Hormuz, and a new deconfliction framework aimed at stabilizing the Israel-Hezbollah front.
6: Iran is being very nice. They're agreeing to everything that I want, and they have to. Otherwise, we just go back and do what we have to do.
3: Well, the White House and Tehran continue to spar publicly over the timeline for resuming nuclear inspections. The president meeting with NATO Secretary General Mark Rutte on Wednesday at the White House. The president expressing his disappointment with the alliance.
7: We were disappointed with the UK. We were disappointed with Germany and France. We're disappointed with most of them. Spain is a horror show.
3: Rutte called these isolated incidents, saying 4,000 to 5,000 U.S. planes taking off from European bases in the 6 weeks before the ceasefire in Iran. The meeting comes ahead of next month's NATO summit in Turkey. President Trump on Capitol Hill Wednesday for a strategy session with Senate Republicans. Fox's Jared Halpern has more on that from the White House.
8: President Trump emerged from a closed-door lunch with top Senate Republican leaders, suggesting a unified front.
6: I think we had a really great meeting. And we're very proud of the party. We like our leader. We like everybody really in the room. I don't like a few people, but that's okay. I think you know who they are.
8: The president has endorsed some primary challengers over incumbent Republican senators and is pushing GOP leaders in the Senate to eliminate the filibuster and pass new voter ID legislation.
3: And Senate Minority Leader Chuck Schumer weighing in.
9: The SAVE Act is not going to pass the Senate or the House. We're not going to trade lower costs for housing for taking away our voting rights. That's a trade no one would make.
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14: A better life with Dr. Sanjay Gupta.
15: For decades, the prevailing wisdom for someone who's had a heart attack has been to put them on beta blockers for the rest of their life. But new research suggests that might not be necessary, and that the benefits of these medications probably taper off after a year or two. On the whole, and for the average person, beta blockers are very safe and very effective. But, as with any medication, they can come with a cost. A financial one, and also potential side effects. We're talking about things like fatigue, dizziness, dry mouth, dry eyes. I want to be clear when I say that you absolutely should talk to your doctor before starting or stopping any medication. Point is, if you're years out from a heart attack and you're in otherwise good health, you might want to ask your doctor about discontinuing beta blockers. You want to, of course, keep up a healthy lifestyle, diet, exercise, and sleep. I'm Dr. Sanjay Gupta, helping you live a better life.
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4: My paperwork to introduce Anastasia. I failed to prepare because I can't just say, hey, here's Anastasia. It's got to say, here's Anastasia Bowden, senior attorney, equality and opportunity at Pacific Legal Foundation. We love those people. Anastasia, are you excited about the new Ben Stiller movie about pickleball called The Dink?
5: Haven't heard of it, but yeah. Should I be?
4: No, we're going to play the trailer a little bit later. So I was just teasing that. There's a new pickleball movie out. Do you play pickleball?
5: I know it's all the rage, but all I do is study the Supreme Court. I don't have time for pickleball. I got to keep an eye on these justices, you know?
4: There you go. So a whole bunch of rulings came out yesterday. Anything exciting? And it doesn't have to be. You don't have to pretend things are exciting if they're not exciting. But is there anything that we ought to know?
5: Well, I think it's exciting, and that's because yesterday the Supreme Court released an opinion in a case that Pacific Legal Foundation litigated.
4: Cool.
5: So a big day for us.
4: And you guys won?
5: Well, it's complicated. Technically, we lost on the exact question that we asked the court to take up. But I think in the long run, there's a lot of good in there. And our clients still get a second bite at the apple through this opinion. So I'm optimistic.
4: So what was the case? What was it about?
5: So in this case, the government had seized a $200,000 family home over a disputed $2,000 tax bill. Almost certainly that tax debt was not owed. An earlier court had said that it was not owed, but a rogue tax assessor moved forward with this tax debt anyway and issued the bill in a way that was very difficult for the family to find out about it. And basically, the house ended up going into foreclosure because of this $2,000 tax bill that was not owed and they didn't know about. And then the government sold the house for $100,000. And thanks to an earlier PLF case, we know that the government can keep the money that it was owed, $2,000, but it has to give the property owners back anything above that $2,000. The problem here is that this is a $200,000 house that the government sold for $100,000.
4: Yeah, thanks for that.
5: Right. So the government wiped out half of the home equity and said, no, we only
4: because they don't freaking care.
5: Of course they don't. They have no incentive to maximize the value of your home. It's absurd. And so we went to the Supreme Court and said, hey, our clients are owed, you know, almost $200,000, not $100,000. And unfortunately, the Supreme Court said, no, actually, they don't have to give you fair market value. These auctions are, you know, they're not designed to maximize value to the property owner. They're designed to give the government money back. And so we're going to say that the auction price is what you're owed back, or that's the baseline for what you're owed, as long as the auction is fair. And that's the key thing. So even though we would have said hey, you get fair market value, the Supreme Court said no, so long as the auction is fair. And here the auction very clearly wasn't fair. They designed it to get money as quickly as possible. They don't let the owner bid on it at the auction. There's all these ways in which basically it's going to drive down the price. And so we think that when the case is remanded back down to the lower court, we hope that the lower court is going to say it wasn't fair and therefore our clients are owed more than half of their home equity.
4: What is it with bureaucrats? Do you have a theory on like what happens to, I think, probably otherwise well-meaning, smart people that you get in a giant bureaucracy and you just start doing things that look crazy to those of us on the outside?
5: Oh, totally. I think it's the banality of evil. You know, it's I've been in depositions. We had a case in Wisconsin where in order to sell butter in the state, you had to have it graded by a government taste tester who would taste your butter.
4: What?
5: Yes. And then he would rank it on a pleasing scale from moderately pleasing to highly pleasing.
4: I am somewhat pleased. I am not pleased at all.
5: Truly, it's absurd. And, you know, I'm in the deposition deposing this guy, the butter grater, and it was as if he had never thought about it before. He was not an actually evil person.
4: Of how incredibly subjective it was, whether he thought it was pleasing or not, for one thing.
5: Yeah. And the fact that he's literally out here, I mean, truly, it sounds crazy, but he is ruining people's lives.
6: Sure.
5: Like, our clients were a small butter-making family. They don't have a lot of money. They make Amish-style butter. Apparently, that's not Land O'Lakes tasting, which our clients take pride in, but which bureaucrats think means it's crap.
4: Right.
5: And he's ruining people's lives out there. And I think sometimes they just don't think about what they're doing.
4: Like, get back to that phrase you threw out there, a really good phrase I've always liked, banality of evil. I still don't know what drives bureaucrats. We talk about the iron law of bureaucracy a lot, that for some reason, once a bureaucracy reaches a certain stage, its only purpose becomes to serve the bureaucracy. They lose sight of their original goal, no matter what it was.
5: It's just assumed everything they do is good. It's just stated. It's for the kids, for the children. It's all for the children.
4: Well, and then you just try to keep your job. And move on. But like that butter example is so good. That makes me angry that ever even occurred.
5: Yeah. And then you go to places like Delaware where it's some absurd number. It's like 70%. It's some crazy number. Some percentage of the population works for the government. And then when everyone works for the government, how can you ever roll that back? As you say,
4: it's right.
5: There's no rolling it back. They all depend on the government.
4: Yeah, that is very troubling. What else happened with the Supreme Court yesterday? Gay marriage, Roe versus Wade, anything like that?
5: Well, there was a really interesting case involving a Rastafarian man who was just about to leave jail. But he had these dreadlocks that he had grown consistent with his Rastafarian beliefs. And just as he's about to be released, the prison officials decide that they're going to shave his head. And so he shows them a court opinion that says, no, you have a right to keep your hair long, consistent with your religious beliefs, in jail. And what the officials did is they took that decision from his hands. They threw it in the trash. They held him down and shaved his head anyway. And so he sued for damages because at that point, you know, his head's already been shaved. He's about to leave jail. It's not as if he needs some sort of injunction. He's already bald at this point and he's leaving anyway. So he doesn't need a ruling that they can't do it in the future. He needs money damages to make him whole. And so the question was, are money damages authorized under this federal statute? And it's just these really shocking facts. And it was quite interesting because actually the conservative justices on the court, who tend to be more protective of religious liberty, they said that money damages were not authorized. And they did it in the name of limiting federal power, basically. Mm. So there was this complicated question of whether the federal government can even authorize money damages. And they say no, in the name of limiting federal power.
4: I'm glad you brought up that case in that angle, because that is what happens so often with Supreme Court cases. The headline used in mainstream media is completely misleading as to the reasoning for the ruling.
5: That's exactly right. And, you know, so here you get this weird thing where you get the democratically appointed justices defending these religious rights. But why? I'm not sure. It's because, you know, they don't tend to be as great on these issues. It's actually because what they want is sweeping federal power to regulate everything.
4: Right. Yeah. And that happens all the time on gun laws and all kinds of different things where the headline is, this is a pro-gun thing. And it had nothing to do with it. It had to do with standing or something.
5: Exactly right. And actually, there was a really interesting Second Amendment case that came out recently, if you're interested in that one.
4: Oh, sure. Go ahead. Always love those.
5: Yeah. Well, it was interesting because this is
4: there's going to be a new one soon, by the way, because starting July 1st, you can't buy a Glock in California, which is insane. It's the most popular gun in America, and they outlawed it in California. There's no way that stands, is there?
5: Oh, I don't think so. California's repeat offender. I mean, they're usually the vehicle for these cases to get up to the Supreme Court.
4: Anyway, I interrupted you. Go ahead.
5: Oh, not at all. So, yeah, there's this case that came out last week where it's actually a unanimous decision protecting gun rights. I mean, when do you ever see that? And again, it's because there's some really complicated facts and there's something deeper going on here. But this is a case where there was a dual U.S.-Pakistani citizen who had had his home searched on suspicion of terrorism, although no charges were ever brought. And during the course of this search, they find a gun and marijuana, and he's convicted under a federal statute, prohibiting possessing a gun while being an unlawful user of a controlled substance. So the question is whether the federal government can deprive someone who's not addicted, nor are they actually using drugs at the time, of possessing guns.
4: Would that have mattered? Because, you know, that law was probably made back when marijuana was treated by the government like it was heroin. Would it have mattered? And, you know, it's legal in most states now. So if it had been heroin, would that have made a difference?
5: I think you're right that the facts of this law in this case are doing a lot of work here. The court points out, like, hey, actually, marijuana has been moved down to a schedule, I don't know, what is it, five now? Schedule five drug right alongside Tylenol with codeine. You know, marijuana is not heroin, basically. And they go to great lengths to say, we're actually not talking about heroin here. And if a case with heroin comes up, that might be a totally different thing. But here, this is a Schedule five drug now. It's been broadly legalized. The law is permanently preventing this guy from having a gun, despite that, you know, he was not incapacitated at the time. He's not known to be an addict. There was no other charges brought. And so they just thought that this law, based on the facts, reached too far. But if another case comes up to the court involving some other drug or somebody who was intoxicated at the time, I think we get a totally different result.
4: Yeah, and we talked about this a lot around Hunter Biden and his drug use and the gun sort of stuff. But I don't know what I feel about that anyway, because, like, if I get high as a kite on the weekend, I don't lose my right to assemble or any of my other, constitutional rights.
5: That's exactly right. And that's what the court says. And that's why I think you get this really interesting, you know, it's just such a interesting case to me where it involves drugs, which, you know, conservatives tend to be more concerned about. Mm-hmm. But it also involves this right to this very important right to keep and bear arms when you're sober. And then you get the liberal
4: justices.
5: But
4: I own a gun. I own a gun that I've had when I was drunk. I used to drink. I don't drink anymore. But I still owned the gun when I was drunk. And so I don't quite understand that part.
5: Well, that's what's interesting. The government actually points to historical laws that said that you could disarm drunkards. So
4: I
5: that's
4: get drunk
5: their whole
4: tonight,
5: thing.
4: Jim, and I got to take my gun over to Jim's house and drop it off so I can go back home and get drunk. And then in the morning I go pick it up again.
5: Yeah, that's what they say it used to be. And they say, hey, this was done at the founding era. So, of course, the founders thought it was constitutional. So why can't we do the same thing now? And the court says that's way different. Back then, you got a lot of due process. It was people who were habitually drunk, you know, consistently drunk, not just drinking on the weekends. So it's just a totally different ballgame.
4: Yeah, I would hate it if you lose your constitutional rights. You get caught doing heroin and they start quartering troops in your home. That'd suck. Anastasia Boden, who is really, really, really, that's three reallys good, senior attorney, Equality and Opportunity Pacific Legal Foundation. Thanks for your time today. Really appreciate it.
5: Thanks for having me.
4: Man, that's you get a gold star, Hanson, for finding her. And then she gets a gold star for being her. How good is she? That's awesome. Need more constant. I hear so many conversations about this sort of stuff that makes you want to pluck your eyes out. Or jam a screwdriver in your ears or something. I don't know why you'd do any of these things, but they're not enjoyable is my point. And talking to her is...
6: just wouldn't listen.
4: Or you could just turn it off. You don't have to do either of those things. Exactly. But how good was she? Okay, more on the way. Stay here.
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1: Okay, so I've just done a deep dive on pickleball with Claude, and I'll hit you with some interesting information about it. I don't know how many of y'all play pickleball, but there is a new movie out with Ben Stiller called The Dink. Here is the plot line before we listen to the trailer. Desperate to stay to save a struggling country club and earn his father's respect. Ah, that's a good wrinkle. Earn his father's respect. A washed-up tennis pro is compelled to break a sacred vow and do the unthinkable. Play pickleball. That is such a Ben Stiller sort of

0: plot right there. He did dodgeball, right? He just picks up on these. They get hot for a while sports. Here's the trailer.
1: Tennis. Elegance. Aesthetic perfection. She needs our protection. An epidemic is sweeping across our once great nation. And its name is...
2: Pickleball.
3: Here's your pickleball. Get in the garbage. This is a tennis club, lady.
4: Oh, I get it now. It's like tennis, but easy.
2: Think!
3: Come on!
2: You want a rematch?
3: Yes, I'd like that opportunity.
0: I recognize the voice of Jonah Hill there, so it sounds like there are a number of funny people in the movie. So my son and I play a little pickleball now and then. I had heard of it for a long time, had no idea what it was. Then I moved, and I'm part of a country club thing where we got tennis courts, so I see people playing pickleball. And then Henry and I wanted to try it, so we bought rackets. The popularity started with the older a crowd. Like with the idea, you don't have to run near as much because the pickleball court is a third the size of a tennis court. You don't have to run near as much. So it started as popular for older people, but the growth has been among the young. And now when I walk by the tennis courts at night, there are as many 20 somethings playing pickleball as there are older people. It's almost caught up to tennis. There are 27 million people still play tennis in this country on a regular basis, with 24 million people playing pickleball, and with the exponential growth, if it stays on this track at all, it's going to surpass tennis. So that whole, hey, quit playing pickleball on our tennis courts, might turn around here soon, where people will be saying, stop playing tennis on our pickleball courts. The 25 to 34 age group leads participation. So I asked the question, is it less athleticism that made pickleball exciting or catch on? And for beginners, that's true, because the first time you ever play tennis, it's pretty hard. The court's really big. You can't serve. You don't get many rallies going. Whereas with pickleball, as a beginner, you're going to have rallies going where there's a fair amount of back and forth right off the bat. The athleticism, I guess, picks up when you get to the better players, including the professionals. Yes, there is a PPA, a Professional Pickleball Association, or MLP, Major League Pickleball, and an APP, Association of Pickleball Players. They're all vying to emerge as the NBA or MLB of this sport. But I have not watched like really high level pickleball players play. I guess for them, there's like very little running. It's all hand-eye coordination, and it's about what they call what was the term that they used? Where you're just standing at the net, firing it back and forth at each other really, really fast. The firefight. I guess that's what happens among your high level. It's just, bah, bah, bah, bah, bah, bah, bah, bah. It's got who's got the quickest hands, hand-eye coordination, which actually looks pretty fun, but that's not like what Henry and I are doing at our level. But if you haven't tried pickleball, It's less taxing than tennis and easier to play right off the bat. I still really like tennis and prefer that, but that's me. There's your pickleball update, and I will go see the Ben Stiller movie and tell you about it. More to come.
5: Armstrong and Getty.
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1: It's a socialist red wave in New York. Five-term Democratic Congressman Adriano Espaillat conceding just moments ago. That's three big wins in three congressional House primaries by far-left candidates endorsed by Democratic Socialist Zohran Mamdani. For Mamdani, it solidifies his power in the Democratic Party and underscores the fact that he imposed major losses to the Democratic Party's establishment.
2: Do I usually ignore individual or a handful of somewhere else in the country, small elections? Yes. This one might matter, though. Three socialists backed by Mamdani running against regular run-of-the-mill Democrats, and they had tried really hard to court the left wing to stay in office, and they got beat last night by the socialists. Now, here's a little more on that.
3: And Israel is becoming a defining issue in these races in between the Democratic Party. And it's the main reason Congressman Dan Goldman lost to Lander. I asked Lander, what's going on with the Democratic divide?
4: What happened to the moderate Democrat?
5: Look, I don't think it's so much progressives versus moderates. I think it's fighters versus folders.
2: I will read what Mark Halperin says about this, and I thought it was really interesting, and I agree with it. I would posit, he says, that the most important implication of what happened yesterday is the continuing failure of the establishment of the Democratic Party and the media to accept, acknowledge, and understand a simple historical fact. If the establishment of the Democratic Party had not rigged the game against Bernie Sanders, he would have been the presidential nominee for their party in 16 and 20. In other words, all the fire and power and the Democratic Party wanted Bernie. They rigged the game at the top levels to make sure he wouldn't get it and acted like, okay, we're still the same old Democratic Party. No, that underlying current is still there. I'll go back to what Mark Halperin wrote. The Democratic Party and its voters have moved far, far to the left. That's two fars. Far, not two, T-O-O. That's two as in the number two. He used two fars. The Democratic Party and its voters have moved far, far to the left. This is what gives the Republicans a chance to fight off a blue tsunami this year. This is what Chuck Schumer and Hakeem Jeffries worry about, and they fully don't understand what is happening or what to do about it. And then this. To state the obvious, this is like the rise of Trump in 2015. The Democrats now, like the Republicans before, failing to see a freight train coming, how someone not a member of the party could effectively take over. You didn't realize how much discontent there was in your own party, Republicans. Then along comes Trump, unhappy that, for instance, he just would refuse to do anything about immigration. Trump takes over the party for the next decade. The Democratic Party's doing the same thing. What are the main issues? It seems to be Israel's part of it. I'll get to that in a little bit with some of the other commentary. Is there anything else I want to get here before I read some of the Okay, this. So here's a number of people, and I won't hit you with their names. They're everybody from Ron DeSantis to various pundits, but some of their commentary. Attention, Democrats, you will never be far enough to the left, no matter how much you debase yourself for these lunatics. This was the idea of these candidates doing and saying some pretty ridiculous things they probably didn't believe to try to court that left-wing crowd, and it wasn't enough. The lunatics beat them. Very rough night for all the high-Q, reasonable centrists, that's in quotes, intellectual aristocrats of Twitter, who've been dissembling on behalf of the respectability and intellectual and moral refinement of the Democratic Party. Happy to see all your dreams crushed. This is really good. You can either acknowledge now that the Democratic Party is being led by communists, or after humiliating yourself a bit more, you can acknowledge it later. Either one is fine, doesn't matter to me, writes this pundit. I really like it. It has to be really tough to swallow just how stupid and low human capital the vanguard of the Democratic Party is, particularly after years of smug condescension directed at Trump. Brutal, just brutal. Yeah, for the crowd that thinks too many mainstream Republicans have debased themselves by going along with Trump. How about you're debasing yourself to go along with the communists? And now it looks like the communists are going to take over. I really like this one because A lot of it had to do, for instance, Dan Goldman. He is the incumbent congressman there in one of the districts in New York. He lost last night to one of the anti-Israel socialists. Dan Goldman, a Jew himself and a Democrat, actually got kicked out of a coffee shop in Brooklyn. They said, you're not allowed in here. They said because he took money from Israel. That's a heck of a thing. So along comes this comment from a smart person I like. Democrats think they're using Muslims to usher in socialism. The truth is Muslims are using Democrats to usher in Islam. That very well may be, with Mamdani being the endorser of all three of these people who are anti-Israel and all kinds of other wacky stuff. I mentioned earlier that this one woman who won, she beat a sitting Democrat. She believes that 9/11 was America's fault because of our capitalism, racism, white supremacy, and Islamophobia. We brought 9/11 on ourselves. One of them is anti-prison. I just saw Senator John Fetterman, Democrat of Pennsylvania, up on the TV saying about his possibly new fellow congresspeople, if they end up winning in November, which they probably will. He said, if you believe in abolishing ICE, open borders, and abolishing prisons, you're not a Democrat, you're a lunatic. So there's going to be quite the divide in their own party, just like there has been a divide in the Republican Party with Trump. Well, certainly there was in the beginning, not as much anymore. A lot of the non-Trump people got booted out, lost over time. Is that what's going to happen with the crowd? I mean, we talked to one of our political analysts, Gary Dietrich, earlier. Mark Halpern touches on this, too. Is it going to become just a flat-out litmus test? If you took money from Israel, you can't be in our party. Is it going to be that clear? Is it going to become like abortion, where it's just a hard yes or no? If you took money from Israel, you can't be in our party. Gavin Newsom said he really denied taking money from AIPAC, even though he did, and he got all kinds of reasons why he can claim that he didn't. But he said that the nominee of the Democratic Party for president will be somebody that did not take money from Israel. So is that going to be a litmus test going forward? Used to be lots of pro-Israel people in the Democratic Party my whole life, and maybe that is over? It's going to be interesting to watch this. Abolishing prisons? No borders? That is crazy stuff. And they're winning. Holy crap. Well, be fun to watch in November. What kind of voice they have. Because they're going to win. As was pointed out earlier in the show, these are safe Democratic seats. It's not like the Republicans are going to beat them. So you're going to have at least three full-on socialists in Congress. Okay, we will finish strong next.
0: Armstrong and Getty.
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1: Superstar Cristiano Ronaldo finally scored in this World Cup, the right, then scored again.
2: It's Cristiano Ronaldo for Portugal! It's 3-0!
1: Portugal dominated in a 5-0 win over Uzbekistan. The 41-year-old Ronaldo made history, the first ever to score in six World Cups.
3: Hey, Ronaldo, a guy I've actually heard of, and I don't really follow soccer. So the USA is doing really, really well. They start with 48 teams. They've expanded. It didn't used to be that many. And you're in different groups, and you got to either finish first or second in your group to move to what they call the knockout round. And that's the real tournament. That's like our March Madness for college basketball, except it's 32 teams instead of 64. And then it's winning, you keep going, losing, you're out. One game, or is it match, or whatever you call soccer. You lose one game, you're out, one and done. So USA is going to win their group. So they get to move on to the knockout round. First time since 2010 that the USA has won their group. And then the likely path forward is this. In the round of 32, we will play a third place team. Since we won our group, we'll play one of the third place teams that gets in. Because it's all first and second place teams and then the best third place teams. It doesn't matter to you. If you cared, you'd already know. So we're probably going to play somebody like Belgium or Sweden or Senegal or somebody that we can probably beat. That will put us in the round of 16, obviously, because half the teams lose and are out. And then we'll probably play somebody like Egypt, Belgium, or Iran, who we should also beat, which would get us into the final eight, which will be very exciting. If we get into the final eight, that's when it gets real, and we'll play somebody like the really good team, Spain, Portugal, Austria, England, teams like that. So we have a decent chance to make it to the final eight. Then if you get to the final four, you're going to be playing Germany, Brazil, France, England, somebody really good. I'll actually watch. We get that far along. Mentioned earlier, or I don't think we did mention this on. Did we mention this? There was an earthquake. Yeah, we did mention it. Because those of you who live in the rest of the country, you never think about earthquakes. But in California, we have them fairly often. There was a pretty decent-sized earthquake, 5.6, about 100 miles from where we're broadcasting. We didn't feel anything. We got these ridiculous alerts. They have this earthquake alert system in California now. So your watch buzzes and your phone buzzes. And it always seems stupid to me. Because there's not a chance they're going to be able to tell you there's an earthquake happening before it's actually happening, in my mind.
4: And there goes the earthquake. Earthquake. Earthquake.
5: We're experiencing an earthquake.
4: Earthquake.
5: Please.
4: Still happening.
3: That's before we had the alert system, and all you could have is that loud guy at the LA City Council meeting announced there's an earthquake. Yeah, I can tell, genius. Thank you, Einstein. Yeah, I noticed the shaking. Which is kind of. Do you want an extra distraction? The room starts shaking, and now my phone and my watch are buzzing. An extra distraction? I'd rather not. We got this text from somebody who's close to where the earthquake epicenter was. We live in the earthquake area. My sister was close to the epicenter, lost all her crystal. Well, that sucks. Her house is a mess. Cracks on the walls in her home. The alert came in as the earthquake was happening, so it's not a warning. Just a lots of flashing and sirens on our phones during the incident, which I assume is what it would be. And again, I feel like that'd be more of a distraction than a help. But somebody made millions of dollars by coming up with this earthquake alert system and selling it to people and forcing it on your phones. I've been in one earthquake in my life. Have you been in any earthquakes, Michael?
6: No.
3: No, you've been living in California your whole life and you've never felt one?
6: No.
3: Had one out at the farm. I don't know. I guess you didn't feel that up where you are. Well, we're about 30 miles apart from where we live. But it was not the classic shaking like you see on TV movies. It was just a bang. It was just like the house just went boom. And I thought a tree fell on the house and then found out later that it was an earthquake. But it was just a big boom. And it was so loud and just like a thud. I'd kind of like to be in an earthquake, but you don't get to choose how strong they are. I would not like to be in one where, you know, the bridge falls down as you're driving across it or house falls on your head or any of the possible scenarios you can imagine where it would be discomforting to have the earthquake occur. The big one's inevitable. Of course, the inevitable might be in 12,000 years, in which case there's no point worrying about it that much. She lost all her crystal and lots of cracks in the walls of her home, which will be expensive to fix, no doubt. I was looking this up the last time I drove into San Francisco with kids when we went to see Bruce Springsteen. We were crossing the Bay Bridge. It's the new Bay Bridge, not the old Bay Bridge that fell down during the 1989 World Series when they had the big Bay Area earthquake that caused the bridge to collapse. I have a extended family member who was on that bridge when that happened and luckily did not drive off that, because that middle section fell out. He's on the upper deck and luckily didn't drive off and die, just stopped the car. But I can't imagine how terrifying it was to be on that bridge when it started shaking like that. You would definitely think you're going to die, and not in a pleasant way either.
5: How much time we got, Michael?
6: We got 2.5.
3: Okay. I want to run through whatever jokes we got left. What is this Bill Maher thing you've been putting on the list every day for a week? Is it good?
6: It's all right.
3: Okay, well, it's all right. Well, that's sure.
6: It's wonderful.
3: People on 70 stations across the country and all the podcast listeners should hear something that's just all right. Okay, let's hear it.
7: Neuro, stop going down into caves. Every year, there's another cave tragedy story and a dangerous rescue mission. And why? You know what's down there? More cave. Unless it's where you keep wine, stay up here with us. And if you still feel the need to get stuck in a dark hole, try grad school.
3: Yeah, that was a cave story. I don't pay attention to the cave stories for sort of the reason that Bill Maher mentioned. It's like your choice to go down and explore in the cave. You get stuck down. It's like people do adventure skiing and you, whatever happens. You liked the adventure. You had an adventure. Another joke. Hit me with a joke.
8: So, what's annoying now besides everything? Here's what's annoying me. People telling me to hydrate. I don't want to hear about hydrating. You need to hydrate, Jerry. You better hydrate. You're on the plane. You're in the gym. You got to be hydrating. Make sure you're hydrating. Are you hydrating? Do you know what can happen to you if you don't hydrate? You could get dehydrated. Oh, no. Wouldn't I get thirsty first? No. According to the fitness people on TV, if you feel thirsty, you're too late. What do you mean I'm too late? What do I do? Just try and catch the pieces of your face as they dry up and crack off onto the floor.
3: Yeah, we had the Babylon Bee joke yesterday. Woman dies after drinking only 7.5 glasses of water that day. Joe's not here to argue the other side because he's a believer in the, you get dehydrated. But I just do not believe that, for a million years as a beast, we evolved to where we would just really do ourselves physical harm by not drinking enough water. It makes no sense to me. And everybody was fine up until what, 20 years ago when everybody got convinced that they need to have a bottle of water with them all the time. I was watching, Woody Allen was talking about this. Comedian Woody Allen, he was talking about, what is with comedians and the bottle of water on the stool? Why do they all need to take a drink like 15 times during the stand-up routine? He says, because he goes back to the olden days, he said, I used to watch people do hour and a half, 90-minute comedy routines. Nobody took a drink of water. Nobody said, I'm gonna die if I don't have a sip of water. Yeah, it is weird, isn't it?

0: I do know people, some of them I know and love, who the first thing they'll say if you say you got a headache or you're tired, or if you had enough water, always that. That's the answer. I'm your host for Final Thoughts because Joe has abandoned the show because of his 40th wedding anniversary. He's on a tour of Alaska or a cruise of Alaska or something to do with Alaska. Shooting a moose in Alaska. But I am your host for Final Thoughts. Let's get a final thought from board operator Michelangelo. Michael?
1: You said earlier that pickleball is popular among young adults, and I have a theory about that. They're just lazy. They can't run because they don't have PE classes anymore. And so they can't, you know, play tennis.
0: Yeah, I don't quite understand why it's... I originally could see why it was more popular among older people than tennis, because you don't have to run as much. But I don't understand why it's more popular among young people. You might be right. My final thought is doing this job alone is a lot of work, and I got to do it again tomorrow. That's my final thought. Armstrong and Getty wrapping up another grueling four-hour workday. Thank you to all the great guests we had today and to Hanson, our executive producer, for booking those guests. 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Helps pay the staff. We'll see you tomorrow. God bless America.
2: Armstrong and Getty.

0: Armstrong and Getty.
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6: To secure a peace deal. I'm Ted Lindner, Fox News. President Trump signaling optimism regarding a burgeoning peace deal with Iran, touting progress on maritime security in the Strait of Hormuz, and a new deconfliction framework aimed at stabilizing the Israel-Hezbollah front. Here was the president on Wednesday night.
7: Iran is being very nice. They're agreeing to everything that I want. And they have to. Otherwise, we just go back and do what we have to do.
6: While the White House and Tehran continue to spar publicly over the timeline for resuming nuclear inspections, the president meeting with NATO Secretary General Mark Rutte Wednesday at the White House, the president expressing his disappointment with the alliance.
8: We were disappointed with the UK. We were disappointed with Germany and France. We're disappointed with most of them. Spain is a horror show.
6: Rutte called these isolated incidents, saying 4,000 to 5,000 U.S. planes taken off from European bases in the 6 weeks before the ceasefire in Iran. The meeting comes ahead of next month's NATO summit in Turkey. And the president helping to kick off the Great American State Fair on Wednesday night. More details on this from Fox's Kevin Uretsky.
9: With a live performance from Lee Greenwood and a military flyover, President Trump took the stage to kick off the Great American State Fair on the National Mall.
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17: 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Gary McNamara and Eric Hurley talk about everything from politics to social issues and news of the day. 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
18: All across America, we are Red Eye Radio. I am Gary McNamara. Eric has the morning off, so it's you and me. How you doing? Well, quite a few topics out there to discuss this morning, huh? It seems like all of a sudden the issues of socialism, not just the general concept and narrative of what socialism is, but actually what the communist, socialist, Nazis wish to do. Now, we can throw Nazi in. I threw it in third because of Plattner. All right. I'm not accusing everybody of being a Nazi. We are accusing Plattner of being a Nazi. But I thought this was beautiful yesterday. There's really only one question that you have to ask. And it was asked on CNBC yesterday, where they had Democratic Senator Lisa Blunt Rochester on. And she was asked a simple question. Where has socialism worked? You ready for this? Here we go. Here we go.
19: Where has socialism ever worked, Senator?
20: Is that another question or is that for the next interview?
19: That's definitely for you. You said fish doesn't work everywhere. I just want to know one place where socialism has been beneficial.
20: Well, when you have me come back on, we can talk about all the races across the country. Ready.
18: Amazing. Here's the problem with it. The problem with the Democratic Socialist of America promoting communism / socialism is that what you're seeing in the world right now is the countries that went before us to enact those type of policies are now all reversing them. as, you know, we have talked about. For example, in, you know, the left always used to, you know, use Sweden. Sweden's moving in the opposite direction. South American countries that said, hey, all right, let's jump on it, are reversing and in elections moving in a different direction. And so, because it's sometimes tougher to move things along here in the United States, which is what the founding fathers wanted. They didn't want emotion to drive policy. We're entering that stage now. But I just love it where she can't answer the question, so she has to deflect. So that should be a question that should be asked. And then when they get to Sweden, you get ready for it. What a day it was yesterday. The Senate, by the way, took a revote on the War Powers Act, and the Senate changed their vote from last week. After the meeting, the very high energy meeting, and you had Senator Cassidy, who actually went to the White House after the supposedly arguing, going back and forth between him and the president. He changed his vote. Rand Paul voted present, and the momentum went as it should, by the way, because what the White House said actually makes sense. When we're negotiating, you shouldn't take that away from us. Now, the point is, as we've said before, the War Powers Act from the 70s, every single administration, Democrat and Republican, have come out and said, it's unconstitutional. And why is it unconstitutional? Because Congress cannot dictate to the president how he fights a war. They can take away the funding. They can't dictate. You know, so they can vote. And they didn't vote and say, we're going to rescind funding. They simply passed the Senate passed saying the president can't use military action anymore. It's meaningless. And why is it meaningless? Because the Constitution doesn't give them, Congress, the authority to do that. It gives them the authority to pull funding. It doesn't give them the authority to tell the president that he can't fight a war. It's that simple. But I think the White House knew, and I think they are correct on this. And it's interesting because you saw a change over the last 2 days. It seems like that Marco Rubio is now speaking for the administration when it comes to the entire deal. And we'll get to that here in a little bit. And he's saying things that you can look at yourself that are different from what the administration was saying last week. So we will get to that coming up. But I think the whole thing about the SAVE Act. Oh, I read in the Wall Street Journal the most it's ever gotten is 48 votes. So it doesn't matter whether you get reconciliation or not. I don't think it would pass. I don't think the parliamentarian would allow it to pass because it's not about raising money. And so I saw Mike Johnson talking about that yesterday. Most people just went, okay. He was caught off guard because he didn't see the president's true social post, and he thought the ceremony was going to be, you know, going on for the housing bill. And by the way, even though the president will sign it, we here on Red Eye, we've never been for the housing bill from the very beginning. And we'll get into some of the specifics. We did about a month ago when it first came out. We said, no, it's not going to, what it's going to do, it's actually, in some cases, going to increase the cost of building a home, not decrease it. And we'll go through those points coming up a little bit later on in the show. But, when it comes to, fast tracking on the federal level when it comes to zoning and things like that actually means nothing when it comes to the state and local government, because they're the ones that actually do it. The Republicans are just desperate right now. I think what you saw yesterday, everything you saw, that you saw yesterday, you know, besides the War Powers Act thing, was all based on the panic of prices right now. I think the White House, and I think, you know, you look at the president also coming out and saying he's going to have the Department of Justice look after the oil, at the oil companies for gouging. And I went, he is a Republican, right? Because that's something that every Democrat president has done, what, over the last 30 years? We're going to go in and we're going to find out where they're gouging. And they never find them gouging. And I think it's part of the panic that you're seeing in the White House and from Republicans over prices. It's what we warned day one of the second term of Trump. And if you're a longtime listener, you know we did. Because economics is quite simple. It's not tough to figure out. When you increase the cost of doing business, it doesn't give you more business. And then with the White House, probably, I'm sure they saw it and they know about it, the CNBC analysis of last month, and we're losing factory jobs big time. And so when you look at that, and we'll go through the specifics of all of that here further on in the show, but just a general outline of what we saw happen yesterday. And I looked at it and I go, oh, okay. The War Powers Act, I think it's a great point. You know, even though Congress doesn't have the ability to stop the president, I mean, they could impeach him and remove him from office. That's not happening over Iran, but they had a totally legitimate point. How can we negotiate? We have no lever against the Iranians unless we can go back in. Well, nothing's going to stop the president from going back in, but even the imagery of it is what the White House was saying hurts the negotiations. And that actually makes sense. Now, what are the negotiations now? Don't know. We'll play some of the audio cut from Marco Rubio, who seems now to be the point person after last week, and he's saying things that are different than the president and J.D. Vance, and it's being promoted by the White House. That's the other thing. It's not like he's out saying things. The White House is using their marketing machine to promote what Marco Rubio is saying right now. So there you've got that with the Republicans, but then the Democrats, did you? Oh, I can't. I have to just let me just see here if there's the actual transcript of it. Okay. Here's the quote from James Carville after what happened in New York. I'm, quote, I'm done. I'm not in that effing political party. There you go. So James Carville is done with the Democrats now. It's really fascinating, the reporters chasing Hakeem Jeffries yesterday. It's like, but both parties, as you can see, both parties are having differences of opinion. And so we cover all that. But, I wish I could play the audio, but he curses so much that he just can't do it. You know, he's just furious right now. The Democrats, Socialists of America. This is going to be fun. It really is. So we'll get to that and a whole bunch more. When did this come out? This came out late last night. Iran declares new Hormuz route unacceptable and dangerous. Warns ships against transiting without approval. The IRGC warns that any new Hormuz shipping route announced without Iran's coordination is unacceptable and dangerous. Shipping traffic has remained far below the pre-war levels, despite the U.S.-Iran interim agreement. But they warned shipholders late yesterday that any new transit route through the Strait of Hormuz established without coordination is unacceptable. They said the IRGC Navy, they got a Navy, said that the only shipping routes designed by Iran are permitted for passage, and that coordination with Iranian forces via the designated communication channel is mandatory. It's interesting because as they talk about fees, and even the president initially talked about fees, Marco Rubio said yesterday, zero. It's international waters, zero. That's a different message than the when you look at what Marco Rubio's done the last 2 days, he's doing damage control from the statements of J.D. Vance and the president with the approval of the White House, because they're marketing on their social media pages what Marco Rubio is saying. So we'll get to that and a whole bunch more. We got a great show coming up. I'm Gary McNamara. We are Red Eye Radio.
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We are Red Eye Radio. He is Eric Carly, and I'm Gary McNamara. Good morning. Eric has the morning off. All right, so this is going to make the if you're on the left, it's going to make you very happy. Elon Musk is no longer a trillionaire. The stock has gone down. I didn't see what his worth is, but as we said, you know, we talked about when the IPO came out for SpaceX, and we're like, okay, a lot of excitement, a lot of that can be driven by emotion. You know, what's the return on the investment down the line? You know, what will the stock be? And we said, what will the stock be in 6 months or a year? Because when you look at, for example, at SpaceX, a lot of their money comes from, you know, the government, because they believe SpaceX can do it cheaper. And you look at it and you say, but what is the return on the investment? You know, even getting government contracts, what is the return on investment long term? Where's the cash flow going to come in? And for us, that's always been a

0: question as to the IPO and the people that bought the stock on day one, whether it was based on, you know, trust in Elon Musk long term, or whether it was based on emotion, or whether it was based on people that legitimately believe there will be a return on the investment. I have yet to see anybody lay that out that would give me confidence, you know, to buy that particular stock. But there's the story. Elon Musk is no longer, okay, I got the details here. Elon Musk is no longer worth more than $1 trillion. His net worth was valued at $946 billion as of Wednesday, according to Bloomberg Billionaires Index. That is down from about $1.11 trillion less than 14 days earlier. The drop came after shares of SpaceX and Tesla fell during a broader tech sell-off. Investors have become more cautious about the long-term profitability of artificial intelligence. You know, we've talked about that too, because, you know, that there's been so much hype on AI both ways. You know, that it's, you know, going to it's going to do things. It's going to create a society where people will have nothing to do. You know, it'll take all the jobs away. I don't believe that. And we have seen productivity increases initially. I don't see it anymore. I see more reasonable, I think, projections, cautious projections of AI increasing productivity, which it will. It's what degree will it increase productivity? Will it increase productivity 1% a year or 20% a year? And if it does 20% a year, well, then how many jobs will be lost, and can people transition into whatever the new jobs will be? Because that's the both ends there. That, okay, jobs are all going to go away. Any job have to do with tech's going to go away. Well, that's not true. And the other side of it is, every single time we've had a massive increase in productivity and efficiency in the United States since the beginning, you look at the Industrial Revolution, and we compared those a couple of months ago. We went and said, okay, if AI is going to do this, what did, if you take those years, you know, between once you got industry really booming here, you take 1870 to like 1930, and there was a massive increase in productivity. And when you get to, you know, 1930, you've got, you know, Henry Ford and mass production, which completely just increased productivity. In this case, though, we look at it and say, all right, what are the jobs that will be created? But are they over exaggerating the job loss? Who knows? I mean, there's people on both sides, and I don't know. I can't tell you precisely what's going to happen, and I don't think anybody else can. But when you know the long-term profitability of artificial intelligence, or SpaceX and Tesla also, I mean, what is the long-term, I guess, profitability for those two companies? You know, when you look at electric cars, are people going to say, this is what I want? Or because of inflation, no more subsidies, will Tesla not be as profitable?
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11: A better life with Dr. Sanjay Gupta.
12: Osteoporosis affects millions of people in the United States and around the world. It's a disease that basically causes someone's bones to become weak, brittle, and porous, which can increase their risk of fractures. Now, the good news here is there are things you can do other than, or in addition to, taking medications to prevent fractures before it's too late. One is to up your intake of calcium and vitamin D. You also want to eat more protein. One functional medicine dietitian told us that that helps build muscle, and if you're building muscle strength, then you are also building bone strength. You want to be mindful of your workouts. The best ways to build bone density, one therapist told us, are going to be resistance exercises like lifting weights, and also exercises that make your bones take a bit of an impact, such as jumping or even running, just loading the bones a little bit more. I'm Dr. Sanjay Gupta, helping you live a better life.
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0: And he is Eric Carly, and I'm Gary McNamara. Eric has the morning off. I'm here. Download our Red Eye Radio app today, and you can listen when and where you choose. What I found interesting was on social media yesterday, everything was political. For example, the entire discussion on the housing bill. We need to get this through. We need to get this through. Affordability, affordability, affordability. Nobody actually tore it apart and said, what's actually in the bill? I mean, this was created by Elizabeth Warren. This has taken basically 50 different things from the left and the right and just putting it together. I look at this, and I can speak for Eric here, and we look at it, and it's like, just do something. Just do something. Doesn't matter whether it works or not. Just do something so you can have the signing ceremony and say, here's what we've done. It's so great. And you know, when you actually look at the main selling point behind this bill, over really the last year, when you think about it, has been the entire thing of keeping, you know, large companies from buying homes. And they made that as if that was the main crux of the deal, where you look at it. We've gone through all the figures. It's a minuscule amount that companies actually buy, but they needed to find a boogeyman to put this through. Now, is it going to make home buying cheaper? I was reading from Ed Brady, who's president and chief executive of the Home Builders Institute. He said, it's going to take some time for this to actually filter down, if at all. And they look at some of the things for federal regulations, like environmental impact on the federal level. But as I said, the vast majority of building is all local and state. The zoning is all local and state. Hardly does this ever come in at all. And one building organization said, well, it's like having an appetizer but not having the meal. But when you look at other things that are in the bill, as we've talked about, the effort to expand. Oh, and this is the other thing, too. Remember, the president earlier with Republicans took out a number of programs where government was funding for new affordable housing. They took it out. This puts it back in again. And it said part of the law to expand small multifamily buildings with apartments that can be accessed by a single staircase or elevator. Grant recipients will have to pay union scale prevailing wages, which will raise costs. Such wage mandates will also apply to a new grant that pays public housing agencies to install temperature sensors in apartments. The program is a make work project for unions. We reported several years ago that union wage mandates, this is from the Wall Street Journal, resulted in the New York City Housing Authority spending $1,973 per apartment to install LED bulbs. Expect similar markups on sensor installations. The bill also establishes grants for planning and implementation associated with affordable housing, supporting attainable housing, pre-reviewed designs of mixed-income housing, and converting abandoned buildings into housing. Wasn't the goal of DOGE to eliminate government programs? The White House proposed budget for this year eliminates several housing grant programs. Now Congress plans to add more. The thing that Eric talked about yesterday, though, all these expansion of the federal power come with stringent rules that a future Democratic administration will be sure to add on to. Housing shortages are a result of restrictive state and local zoning and permitting. Dangling money that comes with federal mandates will not help. House Republicans also attach provisions that ease regulations on community banks at the margin, but in return, Democrats inserted a rule that let the Federal Deposit Insurance Corporation waive its rule requiring it to resolve failing banks at the least cost. The change means the FDIC could block a large bank from acquiring an insolvent bank, even if its bid is the least costly. Elizabeth Warren loves this one. And of course, we've covered demand to ban institutional investors from acquiring homes. Maxine Waters, ranking Democrat, raising ante by demanding that HUD set up a hotline for tenants to complain about investor landlords. The legislation directs HUD to resolve tenant disputes to the extent practical and share possible federal law violations with other agencies like the Consumer Financial Protection Bureau. You almost have to admire Ms. Waters for driving up the price for Republicans to get Democratic voters, knowing the Trump team is desperate to pass a housing bill. She also insisted on the prevailing wage requirements. And, you know, that's the problem when you do something like this. So everybody was talking about, we got to get the housing bill passed in order to win the election. Well, what does the housing bill do? Nobody was actually talking about what does the housing bill actually do. You didn't see that on social media, even from Republicans. They're just saying, we got to pass something to pretend that we're attempting to lower prices by getting the government involved more in the private sector. You know, and it's just, it's amazing. I was amazed yesterday that, and I went, I mean, I was going through social media yesterday, and as many posts, I probably went through 100 different posts, you know, by senators, congresspeople, and everything else, and nowhere did it discuss actually what was in the bill. Why? You know, because the thing was sold to you that there's this incredible problem out there of institutional investors and corporations buying houses, and it's not. It's a minuscule amount of houses compared to the number of houses in the United States and the number of houses, you know, that are being built. But I think everything that you, not everything, because not the War Powers Act, but besides the War Powers Act, everything that you saw yesterday is the Republicans panicking over prices. Everything. A couple of stories out there because of the shortage of chips, you know, for computers, AI, and everything else, that it's driving up the cost and adding to inflation. CNBC also had the story yesterday about the government figures. Here it is. Job cuts at U.S. factories ran near their highest level since the end of the global financial crisis in 2009. And the COVID-19 pandemic as worries grow over global demand and rising cost. That's from the S&P Global Manufacturing Reading yesterday. Now, the actual manufacturing level of what we were producing went up slightly, but they believe that's because of replenishing inventories. Job cuts at U.S. factories ran near their highest levels since the end of the global financial crisis in 2009 and the COVID-19 pandemic. Manufacturers have indicated job cuts for three of the past 4 months as they seek to reduce headcount over cost and demand concerns. Most worrying was the further fall in employment, notably the manufacturing sector. Factory job cuts are running at the highest level since 2009. Let me see here. So that's trying to see if there's any other figures that I want to throw in there. They look at growth signs are tepid for the economy, accelerated just 1.6 annualized pace in the first quarter and a meager 0.5% in the fourth quarter of 2029 or 2025. This is why we said in the very beginning, not that you can't have an effective use of tariffs if somebody is involved in unfair trading practices, but it was promoted through the tariffs that this was making the United States rich, that it was foreign manufacturers that would pay the tariffs. All of that was false. And as we said from the very beginning, do not lie about economics to the American public. Doesn't matter whether you're a Democrat or Republican. Do not lie. And I've been shocked at the Republican Party's ambivalence towards prices. Whether it's the administration, I guess I can give a pass to, because the administration, you know, Trump's love tariffs for, you know, 40, 50 years. So that's new. It's the Republican Party afraid to challenge that. And now everybody's panicking over prices. That's what you saw yesterday. What you saw yesterday is Republican Party saying we could lose this election. And if we lose this election, it's because of prices. So we got to do anything, even if it's just imagery, that we're going to boost the economy. And that's where we are right now. And, you know, so was there another thing? I don't think any other thing came out yesterday, but we had said it. And remember, you know, we've always told this president, stop promising big things and not delivering. Don't promise a DOGE check. Don't promise a tariff check. Don't do that. Don't. And look, you can convince Democrats that if you make the cost of doing business higher, that it will lower prices, because they'll believe any damn thing. They've gone communist now. And if you're going to be a socialist or a communist, as I've said before on economics, you always have to lie. But when, you know, but you cannot tell Republicans whether it's the minimum wage. I just saw the minimum wage to $15 didn't pass in Oklahoma. You know, it's like, no, we understand it's going to cause an increase in prices. Let individual people decide what kind of job they want. But no, don't do that. It's, if you raise the cost of doing business, it's going to hurt your overall business. It's impossible to make it better. Yet Republicans fell for that. It's something that Democrats have been throwing out for minimum. Well, no, because if you take the minimum wage and the minimum wage goes up, those people will have money and they can go and spend it. And what do they fail to mention? The job cuts that come because of it and the increase in prices that come because of making the cost of doing business higher. And so that's where you are. That's where we are right now. That's the panic that you saw yesterday. In my humble opinion, that's what I believe it was. It was seeing the factory jobs crashing over the last, you know, really over the last year. The last figure I saw was roughly 80,000. We've lost 80,000 manufacturing jobs. And when you look at, you know, the trade deficit, it's still there. Can't change that. So with, you know, by implementing tariffs, the overall trade deficit, there may be differences between countries, but the overall trade deficit is still the same. So that's the problem for the Republicans. Now the Democrats, which we'll be getting to, have a major problem of their own. Oh my gosh. Let me see. No, we'll play it here coming up next. I cannot preview it. Just stand by because this is good and it's coming up next. We are Red Eye Radio.
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We are Red Eye Radio. He is Eric Carley, and I'm Gary McNamara. Eric has the morning off. All right, you ready for this? A little bit of fun here. Guess who? This is the Democratic Socialist of America slate election night party from the other night. All right. Now tell me who they're booing. All right, here we go. You ready? Here we go. They're all booing in their hands, you know, thumbs down, everything else. It's because somebody came on the screen. Who came on the big screen that they were watching? Was it Trump? Was it Thune? Was it McConnell? Was it J.D. Vance? Was it Marco Rubio? Was it Fetterman? No, it was Hakeem Jeffries. Oh, gosh. It's really fascinating. In fact, I had a great audio cut. I got time? No, I don't have time. We'll play it coming up here. But like the second in charge of the Democrat Socialists of America basically saying, we're just using the Democratic Party. That's our conduit in. We don't support what they believe. You know, because you can tell. Are they eventually going to boo AOC? Think about it. It's mind-boggling that Hakeem Jeffries is getting booed. You know how radical left he is? And then we played yesterday Van Jones, who was considered probably the most radical socialist in existence when he became advisor to President Obama back in 2008, 2009. 2009, it would be. Just amazing.

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11: U.S. offering assistance. I'm Sue Guzman, Fox News. Secretary of State Marco Rubio says the United States is deploying search teams, medical resources, and humanitarian aid to Venezuela after it was hit with two powerful back-to-back earthquakes centered in Caracas Wednesday night, the strongest there in 125 years. The 7.2 and 7.5 magnitude earthquakes collapsing buildings and sending hundreds of people fleeing into the streets. Acting Venezuela President Delcy Rodriguez says at least 32 people are dead, 700 injured. Those numbers expected to rise. President Trump posting on Truth Social saying the U.S. stands ready, willing, and able to help. The president helped to kick off the Great American State Fair Wednesday night. More from Fox's Kevin Uretsky.
12: With a live performance from Lee Greenwood and a military flyover, President Trump took the stage to kick off the Great American State Fair on the National Mall.
13: 10 days from now, our country will celebrate one of the most monumental milestones in human history. 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
12: 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It opens to the public Thursday. Kevin Uresky, Fox News.
11: Senate Republicans holding a new vote on the War Powers Act Wednesday night, defeating it this time. The new vote coming after President Trump blasted them Wednesday, saying earlier approval of the War Powers Act was hurting the administration's peace negotiations with Iran. After the meeting, the president projected party unity.
13: I think we had a really great meeting, and we're very proud of the party. We like our leader. We like everybody.
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34: A better life with Dr. Sanjay Gupta.
35: For decades, the prevailing wisdom for someone who's had a heart attack has been to put them on beta blockers for the rest of their life. But new research suggests that might not be necessary, and that the benefits of these medications probably taper off after a year or two. On the whole, and for the average person, beta blockers are very safe and very effective. But, as with any medication, they can come with a cost. A financial one, and also potential side effects. We're talking about things like fatigue, dizziness, dry mouth, dry eyes. I want to be clear when I say that you absolutely should talk to your doctor before starting or stopping any medication. Point is, if you're years out from a heart attack and you're in otherwise good health, you might want to ask your doctor about discontinuing beta blockers. You'll want to, of course, keep up a healthy lifestyle, diet, exercise, and sleep. I'm Dr. Sanjay Gupta, helping you live a better life.
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1: 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Gary McNamara and Eric Hurley talk about everything from politics to social issues and news of the day. Whether you're up late or you're just starting your day, welcome to the show. From the Relief Factor Studios, this is Red Eye Radio.
0: all across America. We are Red Eye Radio. He is Eric Carly, and I'm Gary McNamara. Good morning. Welcome. You know what bummed me out the most yesterday? Going through social media? Because I was just, there were so many things going on. I was just trying to get a handle of what, you know, what all the influencers, how they were, you know, spending whatever was going on during the day. But I came upon somebody who posted this. Ready? The length of, and anybody who's around my age can relate to this. The length of time between 1980 and 1972 is the same as 1972 and now. That bummed me out. Not for long, though. Actually, I laughed when I saw that. Oh, and the other thing is, just it's amazing. We have an amazing listenership. Yes, to answer a few people who have communicated with me since I've been on for the last hour. By the way, Eric has the morning off. did you install the chlorine generator? Yes, my whole new chlorine generator system is in, and it is operating as it should. So I am now producing, a little chemistry here, I am now producing salt-based chlorine through electrolysis. Can you taste the salt? I got that one yesterday because I talked about I have a saltwater pool. And I've had one for 20 years, but after 20 years, it's like the entire system I'm replacing because the technology is completely different. And, man, it's so much more simple to operate this, the control board and everything that you have. It's not that you have a saltwater pool. You don't do anything to it. You still have to make sure the chemical balance is right, the alkalinity, the pH. The amount of stabilizer you have in, which the stabilizer is what, when the sun comes out, it burns off chlorine real quickly. You put the stabilizer in, need to keep the pH at a certain level by putting acid into your pool. It's not that you just have, people think it's saltwater pool, so you have to put chlorine. No, it makes the chlorine out of sodium chloride. And so. That's how you get that. So people just got a ton of questions on that. So, all right, you ready for this? And this does not surprise me at all. This story yesterday in the New York Post. Again, a supporter of Trump. Republicans support Trump's Iran deal until they find out what's actually in it, new poll shows. Republican voters like the preliminary peace deal with Iran less the more they know about it, according to a new poll shared with the Post of just Republican voters, registered Republican voters. Initially, registered Republican voters backed the deal by a margin of more than 3-1, 62% to 20%, according to the survey by JL Partners. But after hearing the details of the memorandum of understanding signed by President Trump last week, it fell to 32% deemed it a good deal, 44% panned it as a bad deal, and another 15% said it's neither. That's a huge drop. Respondents took particular issue with provisions. These are Republican respondents. Took particular issue with provisions of the MOU waiving sanctions to allow the sale of Iranian crude oil and an agreement by the United States not to impose new penalties during the 60-day negotiating period. More than half of GOP voters, 57%, said they would be less inclined to support the deal after hearing it eases sanctions without requiring Iran to stop funding terrorist proxies in the Middle East or dismantle its nuclear and ballistic missile programs. If other countries have them, it's a little bit unfair for them not to have some, Trump told reporters last week in response to criticism of the agreement. It still boggles my mind that he said that. Am I going to let Saudi Arabia have missiles, but Iran can't have them? It doesn't work that way. Well, the only thing is, as was brought up immediately, as we said, Saudi Arabia isn't shooting missiles. at the United States and its allies. Nearly half the respondents, 48%, said they would be less likely to support a peace deal that promised Iran $300 billion in reconstruction funds, which both Trump and Vice President J.D. Vance have claimed would be used in part to purchase American agricultural products. A whopping 63% of Republican voters also said they don't want any deal unless Iran surrenders its enriched uranium and dismantles its nuclear facilities. More than half, 52%, also agreed that Israel should be allowed to attack Hezbollah in Lebanon, even at the expense of a deal with Iran. Just 30% argued that reaching a deal to reopen the Strait of Hormuz should take priority. And let me see. When asked who won the war, now this is a problem for the administration. And I do believe that their own internal polls show them the same thing, which is why Marco Rubio's out there now the last 2 days. When asked who won the war, 44% of GOP respondents felt that the U.S. had won, while 19% said Iran had got the better of the conflict. 31% concluded it was a tie or that neither country won, per the poll. Republican voters were also split over which side had gotten the better deal, with 40% saying the U.S. had a better deal, 36% saying Iran had won the peace, had won, and 24% said they were not sure. Remember, these are all Republican voters. So, no surprise that J.D. Vance is in there. Look, we said it the other day with you know, all the, I mean, you go on social media, you look at the rhetoric back and forth on it, you know, and the narrative, which was, and still up to just a couple of days ago, it was, yeah, but look what we did to Iran. And we're like, yeah, we know, and we agree with what happened. But no one. It would be, I'll say this, I won't say no one because somebody will find one person. It would be very hard to find any Republican that would have given the go-ahead to the president to go to war with Iran if he had said the result will be this memorandum of understanding at the end. That's the problem the president has with the party. Right there. And that's why I believe that Marco Rubio has been sent out the last couple of days after he just sort of he disappeared for a while. And when you saw him, he was never smiling. And so give me just 1 second here. I closed my window that had the audio cuts that I wanted to play here from Rubio from yesterday. Let's just play some of the, this is some of the audio from the Secretary of State that was asked about a variety of things concerning Iran, the deal, and so forth. Here we go.
2: This new quote-unquote mechanism that the Iranians have floated?
3: No, I think they'll be against it. I think the whole world will be against any mechanism that charges money to use an international waterway. It's that simple. The president's already said it. That's not going to happen. When we mean open the straits, we mean open the straits free in international waterways. So we'll express that tomorrow. I am certain that not only will every country in the Gulf region be supportive, probably with the exception of Iran, but all the GCC members will be supportive, but the whole world will be supportive. I know of no country on the planet that supports tolling or a fee for the use of the straits. That's just not, that's not going to happen. The president has been abundantly clear.
0: Well, he hasn't been abundantly clear on that one. That's why, because in the memorandum of understanding where it said no tolls will be charged for 60 days. Here's more on Israel, and here we go.
4: Do you Do you believe, as some elements of U.S. intelligence have assessed, that Israel is interested in undermining the current MOU?
3: I don't know. What intelligence are you talking about?
4: It's been reported.
3: I don't know where you're getting that stuff from. We're working on this. The Israelis are exactly know what we're working on. All of our partners in the region know what we're working on. Everybody understands what the president's red lines and positions are on this. I don't know what reports you're referencing.
0: So there you go, and that goes back to the president over the last week, as we have said, the moral equivalency. And this is where he basically said Israel and Iran need to get it together, as if the United States wasn't a part of it. It's like, what? And the blame that he put on Israel, where he made it seem, and that I thought that the worst thing that he did, made it seem as if was trying to convince the public that that Israel was attacking civilian sites, instead of saying collateral damage, because that's where, you know, Hezbollah or whoever put their headquarters in. Here's more from Marco Rubio.
5: Israel signaled that, you know, it's reluctant to withdraw its forces back 10 kilometers from the buffer zone. Is that something that you would support as these talks go on in Washington, Israel withdrawing from some zones in southern Lebanon?
3: Well, the only reason Israel is in Lebanon is because Hezbollah launches rockets and drones from there. They've made that clear. And the talks continue today. They started yesterday. They'll go on today. They'll go on tomorrow. And that's exactly what they're talking to the Lebanese about with our mediation. And that is our hope that the Lebanese armed forces and the legitimate sovereign Lebanese government will continue to be able to control and secure more and more of their own territory, because that's who needs to control Lebanese territory, not a terrorist group like Hezbollah. So that's the goal. And I think the Israelis have been clear. They don't have any quarrels with the Lebanese people. They don't have any claims on the territory of Lebanon. The reason why they're involved there is because the territory of Lebanon is being used to launch drones and missiles against Israel. But the more of that area the Lebanese armed forces is able to secure, the less of it's in Hezbollah's control, the less Israel will be in Lebanon. But obviously that's the process we're working through right now with these talks. That's at the core of these talks.
5: Is it your assessment that the Lebanese armed forces today, as it stands, are capable enough, trustworthy enough to actually...
3: Well, that's what we have to do. Look, we have to build up that capacity. That's been a long-standing challenge. I think the willingness is there. I think we need to help build up that capacity. And one of the issues that's been discussed in these negotiations is about the creation of pilot zones, specific defined areas where the Lebanese armed forces can go in, take control and secure that territory, and then move on to the next pilot zone. So it'll be a process. This is not going to happen overnight. I remind everybody that Israel was conducting operations in southern Lebanon well before this operation happened. And this is something we all want to see resolved for the future of Lebanon. We want to see a Lebanon that's in the control of their legitimate government, where there is no foreign government encroaching on their territory. And I want to reiterate that the Israelis have told us, and that is the only reason why they're there, is because Hezbollah is launching against their people.
0: As you can see, the message clearly has changed, as Marco Rubio seems to be over the last couple of days the point person. And understand that these things that Marco Rubio has said have been promoted by the president and the administration in social media. So it's not as if he's out there rogue talking about it. What happened is this, we brought you the one poll. The internal polls showed the White House they were getting crushed, and Republicans were bailing big time once they found out what was in the memorandum of understanding. And what the president was attempting and J.D. Vance was attempting to convince the country of, Republicans, when they heard it, weren't buying it. And that's why Rubio's been out there the last couple of days. That's why he has been the point person on this. We are Red Eye Radio.
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0: On the flip side, we have seen dramatic improvement in parts of the South that has pushed the good to excellent ratings to 79% in Alabama. We also see some very good pastures still in much of the Midwest, with numbers at or above 75% good to excellent in Iowa, Michigan, and Missouri.
1: I'm Rod Bain reporting for the U.S. Department of Agriculture in Washington, D.C.
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11: For years, we've been talking about both the positive and negative effects of being on social media. And I would say, by and large, for older adults, social media is net positive. Not all positive, but net positive. Helps them keep in touch with friends and stay social. But for younger people, social media use, especially heavy use, tends to be net negative. In fact, according to this year's World Happiness Report, youth who use social media more than 5 hours a day reported a lower level of well-being. And researchers who study this sort of thing found that many teens wish these platforms didn't even exist, and yet they can't seem to stop using them. Experts we talked to largely suggested two things. Ideally, along with your friend group, take some time offline. Also, try to recurate your algorithm so it shows you posts that'll make you feel good. I'm Dr. Sanjay Gupta, helping you live a better life.
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2: We're on iRadio. He is Eric Carly, and I'm Gary McNamara. Eric has the morning off. Let me play this here. This is an oldie but goodie from CNN and Dan Goldman, who lost. Remember, he was Mr. Impeachment against Trump. And as radical as you can get, but the fact is, he said he supported Israel, so he's out. Last I saw, he was down by 32 points in the primary. But listen to him squirm here back a few years ago.
3: I mean, you went out on a limb backing up Biden when he said that there would not be a pardon. In July of 2023, just after that plea deal fell through, this is what you said. I want to watch.
4: Do you think a pardon for his son would be a mistake?
5: Yes, and I don't think there's any chance that President Biden is going to do that, unlike his predecessor, who pardoned all of his friends and anyone who had any access to him. And I think you see that in this case, where he kept on, and Merrick Garland kept on, a Trump-appointed U.S. attorney to investigate the president's son. If there is not an indication of the independence of the Department of Justice beyond that, I don't know what we could look for.
3: What does that feel like, watching yourself back then, reassuring people that Biden was not going to issue a pardon for his son?
6: Yeah, and I think that if that plea agreement and that plea deal had gone through, there would be no pardon. That was a satisfactory outcome.
3: It had already fallen
6: that
3: through. When you reacted, this was when the deal had fallen through. And I hear what you're saying about the Kash Patel appointment, but, you know, you took him at his word. So what does that feel like, knowing that he's gone back on it?
6: Well, as I said, I'm disappointed that after the plea fell through and it became clear about why it did, including Republican congressional intervention.
2: She actually gave him the out, but you should see the look. The look in his eyes. I mean, they're glazed over. But this is when we talk about the left. It's so easy because she's a liberal and she was able to trip him up. Part of our frustration with the Republican Party is how easy it is to defeat liberal arguments. And it's like, they should be doing it. It should be a slam dunk every day. But coming up following the bottom of the hour, we will get to the whole socialism, communism, Nazism, where the Democrat Party is. You know, you still have, I mean, you had with the Republicans yesterday, they were going back and forth over issues. Some of them resolved, you know, the war power thing resolved, a lot not resolved, but they're issues. The Democratic Party, this is a war versus insanity versus mega insanity. We'll get to that coming up.
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15: 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Ask them how the posts in their feed make them feel. These apps are built to be addictive, so kids, all of us in fact, will keep coming back for more, even when we are made to feel worse. It's bizarre. You might need to help your son or daughter reset their algorithm by unfollowing certain accounts and following or interacting with more positive ones. They might need suggestions of other healthier things to do, or to see you leading the way by example and putting your own phone away. In the run-up to bedtime, everyone's phone should go away, no questions asked. And if you need some help, sort of, I guess, resetting expectations, try engaging parents of your kids' friends for a more coordinated effort. I'm Dr. Sanjay Gupta, helping you live a better life.
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2: We are Red Eye Radio. He is Eric Carley. He has the morning off. I'm Gary McNamara. I don't. Download our Red Eye Radio app today, and you can listen when and where you choose. All right. The the primaries in New York and elsewhere. You can throw in James Tallarico here in the state of Texas, and just how radical the Democratic Party has become. This is interesting. This is Claire Valdez, who is a Democratic nominee for New York 6. Here's what she has said, for example, about the airlines. Here we go.
0: My hot take is we need to abolish pre-check. I've got like a million beefs with the airline industry and the process of having to fly. We need to like nationalize the airline industry. But
2: that means the federal government needs to take over the airlines. So again, she is promoting communism, socialism, communism, as we all know. It really was a wonderful day yesterday, as everybody's trying to analyze, even on the right. What I found is it was the right analyze how this happened to the Democratic Party. How did they get to this place? We played earlier Hakeem Jeffries being booed. And I was reading here, this is from National Review editorial page, looking for what the right was thinking yesterday. Following the rise of the squad and the riot of leftism in between 2019 and 2021, it seemed the Democrats were learning a few lessons. Jamal Bowman and Cori Bush lost their primaries in 2024. The party establishment flexed its muscle to stifle changes to Biden in the 2024 primaries and demonstrated that it had the juice when he proved a liability. Progressive-run campuses kept anti-Israel disorder to a minimum during the fall 2024 election season. There was talk after the loss that the election that peak woke was over, and that the Democrats might need to back away from the toxic stew of socialism, transgender ideology, anti-Semitism, and radical rhetoric. No more. Candidates backed Mamdani, the Democratic Socialists of America, and the avowed enemies of Israel were in the driver's seat on Tuesday. It's interesting as everybody now attempts to promote her name. Daria Liza Avila Chevalier topped the incumbent, who was a chairman of the Congressional Hispanic Caucus. Claire Valdez defeated the Brooklyn Borough President, Brad Lander, a former DSA member, thrashed incumbent Representative Dan Goldman by 30 points in a race targeting Goldman's support for Israel, which apparently now outweighs that he was Mr. Impeachment against Trump. None of that matters to them. Also defeated George Conway and other candidates who ran on the anti-Trump brand rather than on leftist ideology, which suggests that the Democrat base is already beginning to look past the president to the direction of their own party, and it's a frightening one. As it is, when you see what we've gone through, what the DSA wants. Then looking at the Wall Street Journal saying, it's true, voter turnout was low, as it often is in primaries, in the open seat race for New York's 7th congressional district, for example. Leftist Claire Valdez, won with a mere 37,531 votes as of Wednesday's counting. That's only 7.6% of the district's nearly 500,000 registered Democrat voters. But her opponent, the Brooklyn Borough President, Antonio Reynoso, had the support of the district's retiring congresswoman and the party's establishment. This shows the DSA is highly organized and can get out the vote of the young progressives who have replaced the white centrist voters who have fled New York. It's hard to overstate how far to the left the Mamdani slate is. Abercawas, who won the primary for the state Senate seat, has said she found it reprehensible to apologize for 9/11 when America hasn't apologized for its system of capitalism, racism, and white supremacy. We guess she won't be going to the 25th anniversary ceremony at Ground Zero. Then you have Darializa Avila Chevalier, who ousted the leader of the anti-Israel protest at Columbia University after the 2023 Hamas massacre. She was for Hamas. She's called for abolishing police, prisons, and borders. She called Joe Biden a rapist and a war criminal and says the U.S. is occupied Native American land and called the country an effing disgrace. She favors seizing private property of individuals. I just looked up and saw Alan the other side of the window. He's just shaking his head like, what? How could she and the rest of the Mamdani slate win? One reason is that Democrats have run America's biggest cities for decades, yet haven't solved the problems of unsafe streets, lack of affordable apartments, and failing public transit. Representative Dan Goldman's main campaign theme was that he impeached Donald Trump. He lost. They booed Hakeem Jeffries. They hate Schumer. They don't want Pelosi. As the patent medicine of the left falls, and Republicans are not competitive politically in New York City, the voters turn further left. Another reason for the socialist rise is that mainstream liberals put up so little resistance. Like Democrats, the head of the Hispanic caucus shares the socialist left-wing goals, but wants to get there more gradually. This is a feeble answer when angry voters want immediate progress. The defeated Democrats in New York refuse to make principled arguments against socialism or the anti-Semitism of the Mamdani left. After Tuesday, they may offer even less resistance. They will face more socialist challengers across the country, and history says they will try to survive by accommodating the left's ideas, Medicare for all, higher income taxes, and a wealth tax and abolishing ICE are all going to be on the Democratic agenda, if not in swing states in 2026, then in the Democratic presidential primary race in 2028. The DSA is a growing force and has already captured the mayor's office in Washington, D.C., New York, and maybe soon Los Angeles. Bernie Sanders is closer to achieving his dream of capturing the Democratic Party for the left through the younger generation. Republicans may gloat about this far-left Democratic turn, but that is a mistake. Perhaps it will help them keep some of the House seats this year, but it bodes ill for democracy when the party of the center-left swings even harder left, and many Trump Republicans are also dabbling with socialist ideas, as we have brought up. We said this when the president said, I'm going to take equity in certain corporations. We went, no, don't do that. Stop that. Federal government has no business having equity in companies. Don't do that. You make it then easier for Democrats to go there. But what happened when you've got a weak Republican Party when it comes to standing strong for conservative principles and explaining to the American public in detail why they are right and marketing it 24/7 all year long, what do you get? A bill that the Republicans are cheering that was really authored and created by Elizabeth Warren. That's what you get. And as I said, first day of the Trump administration, you got to tackle prices. And they just refused to do that. And now you saw yesterday the panic in the Republicans. Uh-oh. prices could kill us here because people care about their own self-interest. How far will this expand? I don't know. But when you look at the Democrat Party and even the establishment, I believe the majority has 90% of the goals as the DSA. They just knew they couldn't sell it to Americans. They didn't believe they could sell it to Americans. But when you see the radical transgender movement, when you see that they had, look, the anti-Semitism just didn't come from the DSA. The anti-Semitism has come from the mainstream of the Democratic Party through identity politics, judging people by groups and not individuals. They've been doing that. They've institutionalized that form of racism. The Democrats have, and not the DSA. That was established a while back by what is viewed as establishment Democrats. Same with the radical transgender movement. That's been embraced by 99.9% of Democrats, including all these so-called moderate Democrats out there, and there's nothing moderate about it. There's nothing moderate about the Democratic Party, the establishment, and the promotion of the radical transgender movement and the misogyny and the sexism of it and the racism that we now see that they're afraid to fight. And now they're going to be more afraid to fight because they see Goldman gets wiped out by over 30 points, the last I saw. And he was viewed as a hero to Democrats just a couple of years ago. An absolute hero. He impeached Trump. He was the counsel. He got him. Didn't matter. Dirty little secret. The DSA doesn't care about impeaching Trump. They care about communism taking over the country. That's what they care about. They look at Trump and go, Trump's out of office. Why would we focus on him? We don't care. We care about our radical agenda. And these people are just Trump, Trump, Trump. But what are you doing? And you're really not moving fast enough on where we all want to go. We know you want to go there. You're just afraid to do it. We're not afraid to do it. And we're not afraid to proudly promote our socialism, communism, and even Nazism. You saw how much problem the establishment had of severely criticizing Plattner. They couldn't do it. What it is they're afraid of losing power. Hakeem Jeffries is afraid of losing power. Schumer's afraid of losing power. The establishment Democrats are afraid of losing power. We are Red Eye Radio.
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2: We're on our radio. He is Eric Carly. He has the morning off. I'm Gary McNamara. I do not. Well, what's happened in the last couple of days? First off, as we found out yesterday, Elon Musk is no longer a trillionaire, and Tucker Carlson is no longer a Republican. Boy, I'm telling you, that had no, Tucker Carlson saying he wasn't a Republican, that had no buzz in Republican circles at all. None. It was like, whatever, you, okay, bye. It's, I mean, it had None whatsoever. On social media, a little bit. But other than that, it was like, the Republican Party is not going to miss you.

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7: Staying optimistic about a deal. I'm Ted Lindner, Fox News. President Trump signaling optimism regarding a burgeoning peace deal with Iran, touting progress on maritime security in the Strait of Hormuz, and a new deconfliction framework aimed at stabilizing the Israel-Hezbollah front.
8: Iran is being very nice. They're agreeing to everything that I want, and they have to. Otherwise, we just go back and do what we have to do.
7: Meantime, the president meeting with NATO Secretary General Mark Rutte Wednesday at the White House. The president expressing his disappointment with the alliance.
9: We were disappointed with the UK. We were disappointed with Germany and France. We're disappointed with most of them. Spain is a horror show.
7: Rutte calling these isolated incidents, saying 4,000 to 5,000 U.S. planes taken off from European bases in the 6 weeks before the ceasefire in Iran. President Trump helping to kick off the Great American State Fair Wednesday night.
10: With a live performance from Lee Greenwood and a military flyover, President Trump took the stage to kick off the Great American State Fair on the National Mall.
11: 10 days from now, our country will celebrate one of the most monumental milestones in human history. We will mark 250 years of glorious American freedom.
10: The fair will feature exhibits representing all 50 states and 6 territories and showcase live concerts and military performances. It opens to the public Thursday. Kevin Uresky, Fox News.
7: The tragedy in Venezuela. A pair of powerful earthquakes rocking the country. A magnitude 7.2 quake struck first, followed by a 7.5 magnitude quake just minutes later. At least 32 people are dead, over 700 injured. President Trump posting on Truth Social saying the U.S. stands ready, willing, and able to help. 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
24: A better life with Dr. Sanjay Gupta.
25: There are lots of things you can measure to get an idea of how healthy you are at any given moment. Temperature, heart rate, blood pressure, just to name a few. But how about how healthy you will be and how long you're likely to live? According to a new study out of the University at Buffalo, two simple strength tests are pretty accurate at predicting longevity in older women. One is hand grip strength, and the other is how quickly people can stand up from a seated position without using their arms. By the way, I remember interviewing former President Jimmy Carter when he was quite old and being really impressed how he just popped out of the chair without using his arms. Not a lot of older people can actually do that. But I think the message here is that maintaining strength as you age is going to help you perform everyday activities, but also help you avoid injury and stay independent. I'm Dr. Sanjay Gupta, helping you live a better life.
0: Now, it's Red Eye Radio. Gary McNamara and Eric Hurley talk about everything from politics to social issues and news of the day. Whether you're up late or you're just starting your day, welcome to the show. From the Relief Factor Studios, this is Red Eye Radio.
26: 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I'm Gary McNamara. Eric has the morning off.
1: Hey, look, everybody calm down. Just calm down. This quote, football, end of quote, will soon be over, and real football that doesn't need quotes will be coming here in the next couple of weeks. All right? So everything will be back to normal. That's the other thing on social media. When people argue sports, it's like arguing music. You can sit there and say, Taylor Swift sucks, right? It's not going to stop anybody who likes Taylor Swift from liking Taylor Swift. You know, it's just not. People like what they like. And, you know, to argue, I just love the arguing on social media that's completely meaningless. And people become so emotionally involved in it. Soccer sucks because and football. Look, we all know why we love football. Because it's the planning. It's the huddle. That's the excitement. What are they going to do now? What's the defense? Yeah. Yeah. Soccer's okay. As I told you, I watched the first. I guess the next game against Turkey that they now spell in a different way. You see that? Is tonight. It's a late game. Excuse me. A late match. But I watched the first game, and I've got a great surround sound system, and I was adjusting the back speakers to make sure I got the full stadium experience. And it was great because you can hear individuals, you know, when you in my surround sound system coming from all different points. And it was quite exciting. Now, I actually had it where the announcers, I had it so the crowd so loud, or, you know, just so adjusted so it hit me from every angle that you couldn't hear the announcers as clear as you could if I adjusted it to the normal surround sound for that. But it was a lot of fun. It was a lot of fun. And the as I've said, I didn't know because I don't really pay attention to, quote, football, end of quote. I really don't pay attention to soccer, but I like some of the intricate footwork and some of the great passes. And at the end of that game, the first game that they played, I said, it was against Paraguay. I said, are we that good or does Paraguay really suck? Because it was total domination by the American squad. But don't worry, football is coming very, very soon. All right. So, I just wanted to mention this because I mentioned it the last part of the hour. We didn't talk about it yet. There's been so many other things, but Tucker Carlson renouncing the Republican Party. And as I said last hour, I said it was just sort of like a blip of a story. It was out there, and I'm like, it's going to be any type of reaction. And there really wasn't. You know, I think one of the things that has hurt Tucker Carlson, number one, some of his controversial opinions, but I think what really hurt him is when he came out and said he was constrained by Fox. He said, well, how come you have these opinions now? You didn't have them before. Well, I was constrained by Fox. It's like, wow. You just said you worked at a job where you weren't 100% honest with your audience. And you voluntarily took that job. And you voluntarily agreed to those terms. And it came out with the whole Scott Pelley thing too, where really the producers are the ones that set the direction of where the show is going to be. And sometimes on the show, you just become the talking head. But when Tucker Carlson said that, especially when you're in this media and in 89, I got into talk radio. So October will be, is it 89? Yeah, October will be what, 37 years? Whatever it is. It's a long time. And only once did I have one general manager, just once, tell me he didn't like my opinion on something. And I went in and basically said, well, then fire me. you're not going to control my opinion on the air. You hired me for my opinion. And that's really it. One time. And I won the battle. Upper management above him stuck by me and didn't think that anything I said was radical at all. Because I don't think, Eric and I have said this all the time, find a radical opinion that we hold. You may disagree with us, and that's fine. Oh, thank you. One of our listeners sent a very nice letter about my father, and then at the end said, even though I don't agree with you all the time. What? Zig Heil, we must have 100% compliance. Well, who does? No, it's the first thing I don't agree with you 100% of the time. Who does? It's like, of course, we're going to have differing opinions. But for us, and I know for me and Eric, we do this because we have editorial control. There's no reason for me to do this if I didn't have editorial control. I might as well go as in the Buddy Holly movie when they talk about the fact we're going to get you the best producers and everything else. And he said, I'd rather shovel manure in Lubbock. And that's the same here. If we don't have editorial control, why do it? Why bother? You know, why am I here giving somebody else's opinion? And that's what Tucker Carlson said. I mean, that was what he communicated. I let the producers, what you heard was not my opinion. It was the producer's opinion. Well, then you're just a talking head. And I think to most people that are conservative, you know, that's the one thing that's a no-no. They may disagree with you, but if they feel you're being controlled, and that used to be we don't get that anymore. We used to get that. I can still remember, it was so funny. A guy called and just said, you know, well, you're just parroting the talking points. And Eric and I said, what do you think that every morning that we get emails telling us what, you know, not only what we have to talk about, but what our opinion is, like at 9:30. And I remember saying, like at 9:30 in the morning, I said, yes. Now, I'll say this. When I first started doing talk radio, but it just wasn't, I got it from the newsroom because they were sending it to, they were sending it to the news department. But the news department would give it to me. And this is probably going into, because it was 89. I became a talk show host, and so by the time we got to maybe it was 91, 92 is when the political parties figured out, let's send the talk show, let's fax over the talking points of the day. And I remember we would tell you, these are the talking points of the day from the Democrats. These are the talking points of the day from the Republicans. We would actually do that. I would actually do that. But they weren't directing the show. There were talking points out there. And we made clear you knew they were talking points. Not here in this show. It was when I first became a radio talk show host in Niagara Falls, New York. You'd get that, you know, the military industrial complex tells you what to do. The, you know, whatever. There had to be a conspiracy. And I think one of the most interesting things is that as, you know, whether I work for individual owners or corporate owners, and I've worked for both in talk radio, they really don't want to, they don't want to really get involved. What you find out is there are a lot of people that really get uncomfortable if their opinion is broadcast. Not like us. You know, when you do this business, you wish to run into the fire. And by the way, that's the biggest blessing ever, because I know a lot of people that go, I just don't want to hear it. I just don't want to hear it. And it's like, how can you stand it? I go, 'cause I love running into the fire. It's as simple as that. I love dissecting it. I can't have a discussion. Eric and I can't have a discussion if we're not willing to listen to what the day's news is, even if we disagree with it. How can we analyze it? And as I get older, it becomes more of a drug. It actually becomes more of an addiction to know what the news is of the day. It's the opposite that a lot of people that I know actually know that I go, Gary, I don't know how you can do it. I don't know how you and Eric do it. I just don't want to hear the bad. It's just bad news every day, bad news every day. It's like, well, but I'd be a raving lunatic if I didn't know the information of what was going on out there. I think I mentioned it the other day. I got into a discussion for a little bit with somebody, and I just told him, I said, yeah, it's an addiction. In fact, I've been talking to you for 10 minutes, and I haven't checked my phone. I don't know how the news has changed. Can it become an obsessive addiction at times? Yes. Do I think it's harmful? No. It might be if I wasn't doing this job. But no, that's what I think. To me, that's one of the things that hurt Tucker Carlson the most. The other thing is, I find it, and this is something the Democrats found out about conservatives, even Trump voters. And I say Trump voters because some Trump voters are not as conservative as true conservatives are. But they found out that, wow, they're really open-minded. They're not going to yell at you. They want to have the discussion with you, which is healthy. But the one thing they just won't handle is the fact that they believe that you're basically parroting what somebody else is telling you. And when you say, this is the other thing too, it might be a little bit conspiratorial, but you can understand this. When Tucker Carlson said he was being constrained, it was mean the powers from above are controlling what he says. Because when you say the producers or I'm being constrained by the people above me, what does that mean? How are they being influenced? You know, the whole thing that, you know, when you hear it, you see how easy it hits. Barry Rice running CBS is because Trump wanted it. It's like, well, no, that was a couple weeks ago. It's like, no. Barry Weiss is a liberal who believes in journalism the way that we believe in journalism. And so, no, Donald Trump didn't make that decision. Who was it? The head of Kimmel's network that said when he was suspended, had nothing to do with Trump. We just thought it was reprehensible what he said. And I think that story came out yesterday. See if I can find that here. If I can't find it today, I'll find it for tomorrow's show. But yeah, there's really, you know, no blip. I mean, same with Candace Owens, though. Soon as you, and this is where I've always said that the Republican Party, not that they can't be tribal, they can latch onto a candidate or a personality, and then we say that's one of the reasons we don't advise doing that. You know, if you like somebody, like them, and, you know, their opinion, don't become obsessed, you know, that they're a deity or is any more knowledge than you have. And there was a passion for Tucker Carlson. Remember? Everything was Tucker this, Tucker that, Tucker this, Tucker that, Tucker this, Tucker that. And now it's like, Tucker who? But it was based on the things that he said and the positions he's taken, which the majority of the Republican Party does not agree with. And like I said, I think the most damaging thing for Tucker Carlson is when he said that he worked for a network, Fox, that put constraints on him. And it was like, I've done this and I've made a lot less money than you have. Say that's a money thing? You can survive on the money that you've made. Didn't you get into this in order to give your opinion? The last thing I'd ever want to do is, oh yeah, I got in this to give somebody else's opinion. No. So there you go. We are Red Eye Radio.
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12: You know, summer is a great time to re-examine how much time your kids are spending on social media, along with what they are seeing and who they are engaging with. Ask them how the posts in their feed make them feel. These apps are built to be addictive, so kids, all of us in fact, will keep coming back for more, even when we are made to feel worse. It's bizarre. You might need to help your son or daughter reset their algorithm by unfollowing certain accounts and following or interacting with more positive ones. They might need suggestions of other healthier things to do, or to see you leading the way by example and putting your own phone away. In the run-up to bedtime, everyone's phone should go away, no questions asked. And if you need some help sort of, I guess, resetting expectations, try engaging parents of your kids' friends for a more coordinated effort. I'm Dr. Sanjay Gupta, helping you live a better life.
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0: We're Red Eye Radio. He is Eric Carlin. I'm Gary McNamara. Coming up on the bottom of the hour, we got a great audio cut from The View. And actually, the audio cut from The View I'm going to play, it's all about the socialist candidates winning, was just the look on Joy Behar's face. So it's, you have to actually see it, but it's actually a pretty good audio cut. Latest from the earthquakes in Venezuela, President Donald Trump said late Wednesday the two powerful earthquakes that struck Venezuela had caused what he described as a devastating number of deaths as officials continue to assess the extent of the disaster. Venezuela's interim president later said at least, these are the first reports coming in, at least 32 people were killed, 700 injured. Just looking at some of the pictures, some of these buildings, you look at it and go, depending on how widespread it is, you just wonder how many deaths there will actually be in injuries. Trump's comment came after back-to-back earthquakes rocked Venezuela earlier Wednesday, causing widespread damage, including in the capital of Caracas, where buildings were damaged and rescue crews searched through rubble. Like I said, some of the buildings I've seen absolutely just collapsed completely. So it depends how widespread it was. You can see one picture, and I don't know if that extrapolates out to the entire urban area where it hit. In a True Social post, Trump said a pair of massive earthquakes had caused the widespread damage. Here's what he said. Two major earthquakes, this is from True Social, that just hit the great people of Venezuela are both massive in scale and have left a devastating number of deaths. The USA stands ready, willing, and able to help. I have instructed all agencies of our government to get ready to move quickly. We will be there for our new and great friends. Early reports are not good. And according to the U.S. Geological Survey, an initial magnitude of 7.2 struck at 6:04 p.m. Eastern Time, just 39 seconds later. A 7.5 quake struck. High casualties and extensive damage are probable, and the disaster is likely widespread, the USGS said in a rare red alert statement. Officials said the earthquakes were among the strongest to strike Venezuela in more than 100 years. A state of emergency was called after the earthquakes, which were then followed by the two earthquakes, which were then followed by nearly two dozen aftershocks.
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16: 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They might need suggestions of other healthier things to do, or to see you leading the way by example and putting your own phone away. In the run-up to bedtime, everyone's phone should go away, no questions asked. 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I'm Dr. Sanjay Gupta, helping you live a better life.
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0: And I'm Gary McNamara along with Eric Harley. He has the morning off. Download our Red Eye Radio app today. You can choose to listen when you want. All right, so some audio cuts here. The response, some of the response in the media to the socialist, communist, Nazis. This is The View. All right, listen to the discussion between the panelists of The View yesterday.
22: Mamdani does emerge as a kingmaker, but at what expense? He just absolutely neutered Hakeem Jeffries and Chuck Schumer, who have the job of trying to win back the House and Senate for Democrats by endorsing candidates against sitting House members.
23: How did he neuter them exactly?
22: Because what he's I'm going to get into it. Just let me get into this. You just talked about these goods and services. You want the police to come. You want the fire department to come. Well, one of your new candidates, Avila Chevalier, who won last night, wants to abolish the police and all prisons. She was asked four times, How would you deal with somebody who committed murder then? What is your plan? And she dodged and didn't answer. She tweeted that Obama is evil, Biden is a rapist and a war criminal, and bleep Kamala Harris. These were not people running on an affordability agenda. These were left-wing extremists that were elected last night at the expense of moderate Democrats. So a seat that you guys do need to win if you want to take back the House.
23: I don't like the way she sounds at all.
22: Well, that's what I'm saying.
23: Well, but she's not the party. But she's one person.
22: But that is the point, is these candidates that were endorsed by DSA, the Democratic Socialists, were extreme candidates. And I've seen this happen in my...
0: Does Joy Behar do any show prep? Does Whoopi do any show prep at all? Like, oh, we didn't know this. You're kidding. What the heck is this? This was really interesting. This is the second in command of the Democrat Socialist of America in New York City explaining what they're doing, all right, and how they're using the Democrat Party.
1: Our candidates run as Democrats. We're on the Democratic Party ballot line. We contest the primaries, and when they're in the legislature, they're part of the Democratic Party caucus. But we don't agree with the way the Democratic Party establishment organizes or runs its party apparatus, and so we try to build independence by focusing on volunteer-led movement. We think that everyone should be able to be trained and to become someone who can participate in the political process, and we don't really think that Democratic Party campaigns in the establishment are run that way. And I think, you know, you really see that difference in the races like we're having tonight. And I think in terms of the agenda, there's a problem in the Democratic Party where they are funded by billionaire donors, and at the same time, they're trying to represent the working class. And in our opinion, you have to choose between the billionaire class and the working class. It's just impossible to satisfy all of them.
0: Oops, excuse me. That was from TikTok. Oh, wow. That scared the heck out of me. I didn't know that was coming. If you want to define how the Democrats looked at that, the establishment Democrats, I won't say moderate, as they were talking on The View, because I don't believe there are any, except for maybe Fetterman, there really isn't a moderate Democrat out there. But when basically we're going to use the Democratic Party, they've gone far left enough and have really not attacked the things that we believe, and they have moved so far left themselves that we feel that we can use them as a conduit, not to propose Democrat philosophy, but Democrat socialist communist philosophy. And we'll caucus with the Democrats when it's useful, but we're going to push our own agenda. And that we see the Democrat establishment as an obstacle, not a home. When you see the way that they're going to be attacking the establishment of the Democratic Party, they don't want any part of it. As I said earlier, I don't believe any of what they believe none of what they believe is about affordability. It's about power and control. That's what I would agree with them on. Let's get more here. This is more from The View. This gets interesting. Here we go.
22: I would say so is I just read a fascinating article this morning. It was talking about how one party is ousting anti-Semites and one party is electing them. And I would say that this article raised great points. Avila Shevel, however you say her name, she was at a pro-Palestine rally prompting Hamas and celebrating that on October 8th of 2023. These people are not afraid to not, they don't only not denounce, they actually espouse these beliefs that everything Israel does has influenced our world.
23: That's not going to fly in New York City.
22: Well, no, it is right now, actually.
3: You're not implying that being pro-Palestinian and...
22: No, there were pro-Hamas
4: it was on October 8th.
22: October 8th, the only thing that had happened is that Israel had been attacked and people had been brutally murdered and raped. And so on October 8th, I don't think there needed to be rallies cheering on Hamas.
3: You're calling her an anti-Semite?
22: Call her an anti-Semite. She would proudly call herself that, trust me. Okay. Dan Goldman, who we just spoke about, was refused coffee at a coffee shop because...
4: because they said, we don't want money from this individual American human showing up at a coffee shop because they think it comes from AIPAC in Israel. When we start normalizing these crazy conspiracy... I'm not, but just listen to who I'm talking about. He was refused coffee over someone
22: was also
4: saying
22: vandalized.
4: Yes.
23: So wait a minute. So one coffee shop is normalizing it.
22: No, his office was vandalized with anti-Semitic slurs in New York.
4: Like, so one thing I would say the right is doing right now is the extreme right and the extreme left are meeting about anti-Semitism. They hide under the cloak of we're criticizing Israel, which some people who criticize Israel are not anti-Semites. All anti-Semites criticize Israel and use it as cover. As you always say, a racist doesn't say, hey, I'm a racist. They also don't say, hey, I'm an anti-Semite.
23: But all of that does not bring down the cost of bread, which is what people are focused on.
4: My point here is, though, that's the mistake the Democrats are making. Affordability and the separation between the haves and have-nots, that is fair. All Americans want to be able to afford groceries and health care and have good education and all those things. That is not what these people are running on.
22: These same Democrats.
0: So there you go. Joy Behar doesn't want to hear any of it. What about affordability? What about it? Well, does she agree then? Is Joy Behar agreeing that if it's affordability in those cities, that the Democrats in the cities have failed their own constituents? And then she's trying to make the case that there's that only that one coffee owner. You know, as we all know, if you pay attention, you know anti-Semitism has gone wild since October 7th. And I saw that when she was talking about Avila Chevrolet, who, protested on the 7th. Did you hear her explanation? Her explanation was, well, we protested Israel because we knew that they would overreact. I'm not kidding. That was her response to that. And it's just like, you got to be kidding me. But the reality is, as we know, and you can see it in Europe, you can see it in South America now as they're moving away. You can see it. Remember all the talk about how great Sweden was and the Scandinavian countries and socialism. And as we said, well, what they're not talking about is the middle class pays a heck of a lot more in taxes. And now those countries are moving away from it. It hasn't worked for them. And you've got, we brought it up earlier this week, and maybe we'll do it again on tomorrow's show. We brought you what the Democrat Socialist of America platform is. You know, as we played the one candidate who won the state Senate, the state Senate primary, and she wants to nationalize the airlines. I know there's complaints about the airlines, especially during summertime when people who don't fly a lot complain. There was a guy, did I say this on the air? I can't remember if I said it on the air. There's a guy where I told Eric off the air. Said I was just, because I teased the airlines for something that happened a couple of weeks ago when I flew with them. And I actually wrote afterwards on X. I said, look, I'm not mad at them. I'm just teasing them. I'm nudging them a little bit because they let the public see too much of how they operate and the public didn't like it. But I understand the problems that they have. And I just passed 1 million miles on American since 1998. Official. I've been around the earth 40 times and it's fine. But people that are, the number of people complaining, like it was a guy who complained that he was supposed to arrive, whatever city he was going to, at 1 o'clock, and he had tickets for the 4 o'clock World Cup, and the plane was delayed and he didn't make it. And he got blasted saying, if you've got something like that, that's of that importance, you go the day before. And for example, for me, when I fly, especially during the wintertime, if I'm flying into Buffalo, almost all the time I try to get back on Saturday night. I want to give it a full day. And I've got good status, so I'll probably catch the next available seat, but I just don't want to take the chance. I don't ever take the flight that's coming in at 9 p.m. and believe I can make it, you know, here at 12. You don't do that. And when you fly all the time, you learn to buffer. You learn to put that buffer, in there. But when you look at the Democratic Socialist of America, and what they're proposing. Nationalization of airlines, nationalization, government taking over all major corporations, getting rid of the Senate, getting rid of the Electoral College, getting rid, and we spent a lot of time on this the other day because it's so important, getting rid of the separation of powers, where the executive branch and judicial branch would be under basically a House of Representatives because you would have no Senate. So you get rid of the separation of powers. So I understand when they say we hate America because they want to change the Constitution completely. There is no more important part of the Constitution than the separation of powers. It's even more important than the Bill of Rights, because if the separation of powers isn't there, that's how you lose the Bill of Rights. And they have no interest in protecting that part of the Constitution. So when they say they're not patriotic, well, yeah, because we've talked about this. It comes up every year, and we've been talking about it for the longest time. If you don't believe in anything of the Constitution, if you don't believe in the First Amendment, if you don't believe in the Second Amendment, you know, if you don't believe in the separation of powers, if you don't believe in the Senate, if you don't believe in the Electoral College, then why are you an American? Of course you're not going to be proud of America. Of course you're not going to be proud of the history of our accomplishments. And by the way, recognizing the accomplishments of this society and of our Constitution is not forgetting about human evilness that exists in every single society. It's just a recognition, but we're moving forward in the right direction. And we've had a huge influence on the world in doing so. And then when you look at the DSA, they want to get rid of the police. They want to defund the military. This is their platform. So we're not making this stuff up. We're relating to you what they're putting out for public consumption. They want you to know that. They're not hiding it. And that's the difference, really, to me, the difference between the establishment Democrats and the DSA is I still believe a majority of the establishment wishes to end up. They have the same end game of the DSA, but they know they can't implement it and they can't talk about it. They just have to slowly evolve into it, where the DSA is like, no way, we want it now. We are Red Eye Radio.
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16: For more than a decade, the Environmental Working Group has put out a list of the so-called Dirty Dozen. These are the non-organic produce contaminated with the highest levels of pesticides. Well, this year, spinach topped the list, followed by kale, collard, mustard greens, strawberries, grapes, nectarines, peaches, cherries, apples, blackberries, pears, potatoes, and blueberries. Now, all these fruits and vegetables are part of a healthy diet, so no one is saying you shouldn't eat them. Point is, though, you could consider buying these items organic if and when you can, and then taking extra care when you wash them. The FDA recommends rinsing all fruits and vegetables, even the ones that are organic, under running water that is slightly warmer than room temperature. Don't use soap, bleach, or any fancy produce washes. I'm Dr. Sanjay Gupta, helping you live a better life.
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0: Radio. I'm Gary McNamara. Eric has the morning off. All right. And finally, let's hear from the what we view as the one moderate Democrat out there, Senator John Fetterman of Pennsylvania, and what he had to say about the Democratic Socialist of America.
1: But there's people like Chevalier that she just got elected. You know, she wants to abolish ICE, police, the border, and prisons. You know, all these outrageous kinds of things. Now, that's not even unserious. Like, how can people just ignore these kinds of thing? And now they want to send someone here to Congress that wants to abolish prisons and now would wipe her mouth on the American flag.
0: Now, Fetterman, the discussion we were talking about on The View, for example, Joy Behar and Whoopi trying to make the case that, well, these are just New York City, whatever. Remember, Fetterman would be viewed as a moderate Democrat 10 years ago. Right? He supports the things that Democrats have supported in the past. Right now, in Pennsylvania, the latest poll, he has a 22% favorability rating among Democrats. It shows you it's just not the New York City Democrat Socialists of America. It's across the board.
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13: The U.S. is willing, ready, and able to help. I'm Dave Anthony, Fox News. That's President Trump's message on Truth Social to Venezuela, where a deadly disaster struck.
14: The acting Venezuelan president has declared a state of emergency after the strongest earthquakes in over a century there hit back-to-back last night.
13: Fox's Chanley Painter.
14: According to the U.S. Geological Survey, a magnitude 7.2 quake struck roughly 100 miles west of Caracas, followed by a 7.5 magnitude tremor just a minute later. The interior minister saying the quake shook several states in the country, and more than 20 aftershocks have also been felt.
13: At least 32 people are dead, hundreds more injured. Numbers expected to rise as rescuers keep going through the rubble of damaged homes and buildings in Venezuela and Caracas and other areas. Days after the U.S. and Iran extended the ceasefire to continue nuclear talks and end the conflict, the Secretary of State's going to Bahrain. Fox's Trey Inkst monitoring from Tel Aviv.
15: Marco Rubio is in the Middle East to meet with counterparts about the war and the next steps in efforts toward peace. Secretary Rubio indicated again that America prefers the diplomatic track to play out, but there are other options.
16: While we want a deal, we don't want a deal at any price.
13: President Trump mentioned Iran at a rally on the National Mall in Washington to kick off the Great American State Fair ahead of the 250 celebration.
17: Thanks to the power and skill of the United States Armed Forces, today Iran has no Navy, no Air Force, no anti-aircraft capacity.
13: The president was also happy the Senate reversed course in a new vote on a war powers resolution, this time rejecting limits on his actions against Iran, though the president had called the approval Tuesday meaningless.
18: And it came after President Trump met with GOP senators on Capitol Hill Wednesday. There was a blow-up between Senator Bill Cassidy and President Trump after Cassidy says he demanded transparency on the conflict.
13: That's Fox's Madeline Rivera. 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
13: Days after the U.S. military blew up another suspected drug smuggling boat off the South American coast in an operation dating back to September that's destroyed dozens of boats, killing more than 200 alleged narco-terrorists. The Senate held a hearing focused on Mexican cartels.
31: Witness Michael Brown spent more than 30 years with the DEA.
32: This just isn't a drug problem anymore. It's a critical threat to public health, national security, and foreign policy.
31: Rhode Island Democratic Senator Sheldon Whitehouse said the economics have become so big that the cartels
33: operate more like Fortune 500 conglomerates.
31: Former DEA agent Chris Urban testified stopping the money is key as the cartels expand to Europe, Australia, Africa, and beyond. The Trump administration has designated the cartels as foreign terrorist organizations. Kevin Uresky, Fox News.
13: Now an update on the mail. Postmaster General David Steiner had warned they
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5: 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Gary McNamara and Eric Hurley talk about everything from politics to social issues and news of the day. 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
6: All across America, we are Red Eye Radio. I am Gary McNamara. Eric has the morning off, so it's you and me. How you doing? Well, quite a few topics out there to discuss this morning, huh? It seems like all of a sudden the issues of socialism, not just the general concept and narrative of what socialism is, but actually what the communist, socialist, Nazis wish to do. Now, we can throw Nazi in. I threw it in third because of Plattner. All right? I'm not accusing everybody of being a Nazi. We are accusing Plattner of being a Nazi. But I thought this was beautiful yesterday. There's really only one question that you have to ask. And it was asked on CNBC yesterday, where they had Democratic Senator Lisa Blunt Rochester on. And she was asked a simple question. Where has socialism worked? You ready for this? Here we go. Here we go.
7: Where has socialism ever worked, Senator?
8: Is that another question or is that for the next interview?
7: That's definitely for you. You said fish doesn't work everywhere. I just want to know one place where socialism has been beneficial.
8: Well, when you have me come back on, we can talk about all the races across the country.
6: Amazing. Here's the problem with it. The problem with the Democratic Socialist of America promoting communism / socialism is that what you're seeing in the world right now is the countries that went before us to enact those type of policies are now all reversing them. As, you know, we have talked about. For example, in, you know, the left always used to, you know, use Sweden. Sweden's moving in the opposite direction. South American countries that said, hey, all right, let's jump on it, are reversing and in elections moving in a different direction. And so, because it's sometimes tougher to move things along here in the United States, which is what the Founding Fathers wanted. They didn't want emotion to drive policy. We're entering that stage now. But I just love it where she can't answer the question, so she has to deflect. So that should be a question that should be asked. And then when they get to Sweden, you get ready for it. What a day it was yesterday. The Senate, by the way, took a revote on the War Powers Act, and the Senate changed their vote from last week. After the meeting, the very high energy meeting, and you had Senator Cassidy who actually went to the White House after the supposedly arguing, going back and forth between him and the president. He changed his vote. Rand Paul voted present. And the momentum went, as it should, by the way, because what the White House said actually makes sense. When we're negotiating, you shouldn't take that away from us. Now, the point is, as we've said before, the War Powers Act from the 70s, every single administration, Democrat and Republican, have come out and said, it's unconstitutional. And why is it unconstitutional? Because Congress cannot dictate to the president how he fights a war. They can take away the funding. They can't dictate. You know, so they can vote, and they didn't vote and say, we're going to rescind funding. They simply passed a, you know, they initially, you know, they the Senate passed saying the president can't use military action anymore. It's meaningless. And why is it meaningless? Because the Constitution doesn't give them Congress the authority to do that. It gives them the authority to pull funding. It doesn't give them the authority to tell the president that he can't fight a war. It's that simple. But I think the White House knew, and I think this, they are correct on this. And it's interesting because you saw a change over the last 2 days. It seems like that Marco Rubio is now speaking for the administration when it comes to the entire deal. And we'll get to that here in a little bit. And he's saying things that you can look at yourself that are different from what the administration was saying last week. So we will get to that coming up. But I think the whole thing about the SAVE Act. Oh, I read in the Wall Street Journal, the most it's ever gotten is 48 votes. So it doesn't matter whether you get reconciliation or not. I don't think it would pass. I don't think the parliamentarian would allow it to pass because it's not about raising money. And so I saw Mike Johnson talking about that yesterday. Most people just went, okay. He was caught off guard because he didn't see the president's true social post, and he thought the ceremony was going to be, you know, going on for the housing bill. And by the way, even though the president will sign it, we here on Red Eye, we've never been for the housing bill from the very beginning. And we'll get into some of the specifics. We did about a month ago when it first came out. We said, no, it's not going to, what it's going to do, it's actually, in some cases, going to increase the cost of building a home, not decrease it. And we'll go through those points coming up a little bit later on in the show. But when it comes to, fast tracking on the federal level when it comes to zoning and things like that actually means nothing when it comes to the state and local government because they're the ones that actually do it. The Republicans are just desperate right now. I think what you saw yesterday, everything you saw yesterday, you know, besides the War Powers Act thing, was all based on the panic of prices right now. I think the White House... And I think, you know, you look at the president also coming out and saying he's going to have the Department of Justice look at the oil companies for gouging. And I went, he is a Republican, right? Because that's something that every Democrat president has done, what, over the last 30 years? We're going to go in and we're going to find out where they're gouging. And they never find them gouging. And I think it's part of the panic that you're seeing in the White House and from Republicans over prices. It's what we warned day one of the second term of Trump. And if you're a longtime listener, you know we did. Because economics is quite simple. It's not tough to figure out. When you increase the cost of doing business, it doesn't give you more business. And then with the White House probably, I'm sure they saw it and they know about it, the CNBC analysis of last month, and we're losing factory jobs big time. And so when you look at that, and we'll go through the specifics of all of that here further on in the show, but just a general outline of what we saw happen yesterday. And I looked at it and I go, oh, okay. The War Powers Act, I think it's a great point. You know, even though Congress doesn't have the ability to stop the president, I mean, they could impeach him and remove him from office. That's not happening over Iran, but they had a totally legitimate point. How can we negotiate? We have no lever against the Iranians unless we can go back in. Well, nothing's going to stop the president from going back in, but even the imagery of it is what the White House was saying hurts the negotiations. And that actually makes sense. Now, what are the negotiations now? Don't know. We'll play some of the audio cut from Marco Rubio, who seems now to be the point person after last week. And he's saying things that are different than the president and J.D. Vance. And it's being promoted by the White House. That's the other thing. It's not like he's out saying things. The White House is using their marketing machine to promote what Marco Rubio is saying right now. So there you've got that with the Republicans, but then the Democrats, did you? Oh, I can't. I have to let me just see here if there's the actual transcript of it. Okay. Here's the quote from James Carville after what happened in New York. I'm done. I'm not in that effing political party. There you go. So James Carville is done with the Democrats now. It's really fascinating, the reporters chasing Hakeem Jeffries yesterday. It's like, but both parties, as you can see, both parties are having differences of opinion. And so we cover all that, but I wish I could play the audio, but he curses so much that he just can't do it. You know, he's just furious right now. The Democrat Socialists of America. This is going to be fun. It really is. So we'll get to that and a whole bunch more. When did this come out? This came out late last night. Iran declares new Hormuz route unacceptable and dangerous. Warns ships against transiting without approval. The IRGC warns that any new Hormuz shipping route announced without Iran's coordination is unacceptable and dangerous. Shipping traffic has remained far below the pre-war levels, despite the U.S.-Iran interim agreement. But they warned shipholders late yesterday that any new transit route through the Strait of Hormuz established without coordination is unacceptable. They said the IRGC Navy, they got a Navy, said that the only shipping routes designed by Iran are permitted for passage, and that coordination with Iranian forces via the designated communication channel is mandatory. It's interesting because as they talk about fees, and even the president initially talked about fees, Marco Rubio said yesterday, zero. It's international waters, zero. That's a different message than when you look at what Marco Rubio's done the last 2 days, he's doing damage control from the statements of J.D. Vance and the president with the approval of the White House, because they're marketing on their social media pages what Marco Rubio is saying. So we'll get to that and a whole bunch more. We got a great show coming up. I'm Gary McNamara. We are Red Eye Radio.
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0: Better Life with Dr. Sanjay Gupta.
1: By age 35, two-thirds of American men will experience some degree of noticeable hair loss. And by age 50, about 85% of men will have significantly thinning hair. That's according to the American Hair Loss Association. Now, one dermatologist explained that hair loss can either be genetic or it can be triggered by stress, illness, surgery, medications, major life events. No matter the cause, a lot of men, understandably, are frustrated by hair loss because it seems like a loss of control. You can take great care of your scalp by all sorts of expensive lotions and potions, but that might not matter. There are some tried and true medications that might work, like minoxidil or finasteride. But another solution is just shaving it off, and I've heard more and more how liberating this can be for a lot of guys. That's the ultimate control of their appearance. I'm Dr. Sanjay Gupta, helping you live a better life.
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We are Redeye Radio. He is Eric Carly, and I'm Gary McNamara. Good morning. Eric has the morning off. All right, so this is going to make the if you're on the left, it's going to make you very happy. Elon Musk is no longer a trillionaire. The stock has gone down. I didn't see what his worth is, but as we said, you know, we talked about when the IPO came out for SpaceX, and we're like, okay, a lot of excitement, a lot of that can be driven by emotion. You know, what's the return on the investment down the line? You know, what will the stock be? And we said, what will the stock be in 6 months or a year? Because when you look at, for example, at SpaceX, a lot of their money comes from, you know, the government, because they believe SpaceX can do it cheaper. And you look at it and you say, but what is the return on the investment? You know, even getting government contracts, what is the return on investment long term? Where's the cash flow going to come in? And for us, that's always been a question as to the IPO and the people that bought the stock on day one, whether it was based on, you know, trust in Elon Musk long term, or whether it was based on emotion, or whether it was based on people that legitimately believe there will be a return on the investment. I have yet to see anybody lay that out that would give me confidence, you know, to buy that particular stock. But there's the story. Elon Musk is no longer, okay, I got the details here. Elon Musk is no longer worth more than $1 trillion. His net worth was valued at $946 billion as of Wednesday, according to Bloomberg Billionaires Index. That is down from about $1.11 trillion less than 14 days earlier. The drop came after shares of SpaceX and Tesla fell during a broader tech sell-off. Investors have become more cautious about the long-term profitability of artificial intelligence. You know, we've talked about that, too, because, you know, that there's been so much hype on AI both ways. You know, that it's, you know, going to it's going to do things. It's going to create a society where people will have nothing to do. You know, it'll take all the jobs away. I don't believe that. And we have seen productivity increases initially. I don't see it anymore. I see more reasonable, I think, projections, cautious projections

0: of AI increasing productivity, which it will. It's what degree will it increase productivity? Will it increase productivity 1% a year or 20% a year? And if it does 20% a year, well, then how many jobs will be lost, and can people transition into whatever the new jobs will be? Because that's the both ends there. That, okay, jobs are all going to go away. Any job had to do with tech's going to go away. Well, that's not true. And the other side of it is, every single time we've had a massive increase in productivity and efficiency in the United States since the beginning, you look at the Industrial Revolution, and we compared those a couple of months ago. We went and said, okay, if AI is going to do this, what did, if you take those years, you know, between once you got industry really booming here, you take 1870 to like 1930, and there was a massive increase in productivity. And when you get to, you know, 1930, you've got, you know, Henry Ford and mass production, which completely just increased productivity. In this case, though, we look at it and say, all right, what are the jobs that will be created, but are they over exaggerating the job loss? Who knows? I mean, there's people on both sides, and I don't know. I can't tell you precisely what's going to happen, and I don't think anybody else can. But when you know the long-term profitability of artificial intelligence, or the SpaceX and Tesla also, I mean, what is the long-term, I guess, profitability for those two companies? You know, when you look at electric cars, are people gonna say, this is what I want? Or because of inflation, no more subsidies, will Tesla not be as profitable?
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0: And he is Eric Carley, and I'm Gary McNamara. Eric has the morning off. I'm here. Download our Red Eye Radio app today, and you can listen when and where you choose. What I found interesting was on social media yesterday, everything was political. For example, the entire discussion on the housing bill. Well, we need to get this through. Affordability, affordability, affordability. Nobody actually tore it apart and said, what's actually in the bill? I mean, this was created by Elizabeth Warren. This has taken basically 50 different things from the left and the right and just putting it together. I look at this, and I can speak for Eric here, and we look at it, it's like, just do something. Just do something. Doesn't matter whether it works or not. Just do something so you can have the signing ceremony and say, here's what we've done. It's so great. And you know, when you actually look at the main selling point behind this bill, over really the last year, when you think about it, has been the entire thing of keeping, you know, large companies from buying homes. And they made that as if that was the main crux of the deal, where you look at it. We've gone through all the figures. It's a minuscule amount that companies actually buy, but they needed to find a boogeyman to put this through. Now, is it going to make home buying cheaper? I was reading from Ed Brady, who's president and chief executive of the Home Builders Institute. He said, it's going to take some time for this to actually filter down, if at all. And they look at some of the things for federal regulations, like environmental impact on the federal level. But as I said, the vast majority of building is all local and state. The zoning is all local and state. Hardly does this ever come in at all. And one building organization said, well, it's like having an appetizer but not having the meal. But when you look at other things that are in the bill, as we've talked about, the effort to expand. Oh, and this is the other thing, too. Remember, the president earlier with Republicans took out a number of programs where government was funding for new affordable housing. They took it out. This puts it back in again. And it said part of the law to expand small multifamily buildings with apartments that can be accessed by a single staircase or elevator. Grant recipients will have to pay union scale prevailing wages, which will raise costs. Such wage mandates will also apply to a new grant that pays public housing agencies to install temperature sensors in apartments. The program is a make-work project for unions. We reported several years ago that union wage mandates, this is from the Wall Street Journal, resulted in the New York City Housing Authority spending $1,973 per apartment to install LED bulbs. Expect similar markups on sensor installations. The bill also establishes grants for planning and implementation associated with affordable housing, supporting attainable housing, pre-reviewed designs of mixed-income housing, and converting abandoned buildings into housing. Wasn't the goal of DOGE to eliminate government programs? The White House proposed budget for this year eliminates several housing grant programs. Now Congress plans to add more. The thing that Eric talked about yesterday, though, all these expansion of the federal power come with stringent rules that a future Democratic administration will be sure to add on to. Housing shortages are a result of restrictive state and local zoning and permitting. Dangling money that comes with federal mandates will not help. House Republicans also attach provisions that ease regulations on community banks at the margin, but in return, Democrats inserted a rule that let the Federal Deposit Insurance Corporation waive its rule requiring it to resolve failing banks at the least cost. The change means the FDIC could block a large bank from acquiring an insolvent bank, even if its bid is the least costly. Elizabeth Warren loves this one. And, of course, we've covered demand to ban institutional investors from acquiring homes. Maxine Waters, ranking Democrat, raised the ante by demanding that HUD set up a hotline for tenants to complain about investor landlords. The legislation directs HUD to resolve tenant disputes to the extent practical and share possible federal law violations with other agencies like the Consumer Financial Protection Bureau. You almost have to admire Ms. Waters for driving up the price for Republicans to get Democratic voters, knowing the Trump team is desperate to pass a housing bill. She also insisted on the prevailing wage requirements. And, you know, that's the problem when you do something like this. So everybody was talking about, we got to get the housing bill passed in order to win the election. Well, what does the housing bill do? Nobody was actually talking about what does the housing bill actually do. You didn't see that on social media, even from Republicans. They're just saying, we got to pass something to pretend that we're attempting to lower prices by getting the government involved more in the private sector. You know, and it's just, it's amazing. I was amazed yesterday that, and I went, I mean, I was going through social media yesterday. As many posts, I probably went through 100 different posts, you know, by senators, congresspeople, and everything else, and nowhere did it discuss actually what was in the bill. Why? You know? Because the thing was sold to you that there's this incredible problem out there of institutional investors and corporations buying houses, and it's not. It's a minuscule amount of houses compared to the number of houses in the United States and the number of houses, you know, that are being built. But I think everything that you, not everything, because not the War Powers Act, but besides the War Powers Act, everything that you saw yesterday is the Republicans panicking over prices. Everything. A couple of stories out there because of the shortage of chips, you know, for computers, AI, and everything else, that it's driving up the cost and adding to inflation. CNBC also had the story yesterday about the government figures. Here it is. Job cuts at U.S. factories ran near their highest level since the end of the global financial crisis in 2009. And the COVID-19 pandemic, as worries grow over global demand and rising cost. That's from the S&P Global Manufacturing reading yesterday. Now, the actual manufacturing level of what we were producing went up slightly, but they believe that's because of replenishing inventories. Job cuts at U.S. factories ran near their highest levels since the end of the global financial crisis in 2009 and the COVID-19 pandemic. Manufacturers have indicated job cuts for three of the past 4 months as they seek to reduce headcount over cost and demand concerns. Most worrying was the further fall in employment, notably the manufacturing sector. Factory job cuts are running at the highest level since 2009. Let me see here. So that's trying to see if there's any other figures that I want to throw in there. They look at growth signs are tepid for the economy, accelerated just 1.6 annualized pace in the first quarter and a meager 0.5% in the fourth quarter of 2025. This is why we said in the very beginning, not that you can't have an effective use of tariffs if somebody is involved in unfair trading practices, but it was promoted through the tariffs that this was making the United States rich, that it was foreign manufacturers that would pay the tariffs. All of that was false. And as we said from the very beginning, do not lie about economics to the American public. Doesn't matter whether you're a Democrat or Republican. Do not lie. And I've been shocked at the Republican Party's ambivalence towards prices. Whether it's the administration, I guess I can give a pass to, because the administration, you know, Trump's loved tariffs for 40, 50 years. So that's new. It's the Republican Party afraid to challenge that. And now everybody's panicking over prices. That's what you saw yesterday. What you saw yesterday is the Republican Party saying we could lose this election. And if we lose this election, it's because of prices. So we got to do anything, even if it's just imagery, that we're going to boost the economy. And that's where we are right now. And, you know, so was there another thing? I don't think any other thing came out yesterday, but we had said it. And remember, you know, we've always told this president, stop promising big things and not delivering. Don't promise a DOGE check. Don't promise a tariff check. Don't do that. And look, you can convince Democrats that if you make the cost of doing business higher, that it will lower prices, because they'll believe any damn thing. They've gone communist now. And if you're going to be a socialist or a communist, as I've said before, on economics, you always have to lie. But you cannot tell Republicans whether it's the minimum wage. I just saw the minimum wage to $15 didn't pass in Oklahoma. You know, it's like, no, we understand it's going to cause an increase in prices. Let individual people decide what kind of job they want. But no, don't do that. It's if you raise the cost of doing business, it's going to hurt your overall business. It's impossible to make it better. Yet Republicans fell for that. It's something that Democrats have been throwing out for minimum. Well, no, because if you take the minimum wage and the minimum wage goes up, those people will have money and they can go and spend it. And what do they fail to mention? The job cuts that come because of it, and the increase in prices that come because of making the cost of doing business higher. And so that's where you are. That's where we are right now. That's the panic that you saw yesterday. In my humble opinion, that's what I believe it was. It was seeing the factory jobs crashing over the last, you know, really over the last year. The last figure I saw was roughly 80,000. We've lost 80,000 manufacturing jobs. And when you look at, you know, the trade deficit, it's still there. Can't change that. So with you know, by implementing tariffs, the overall trade deficit, there may be differences between countries, but the overall trade deficit is still the same. So that's the problem for the Republicans. Now, the Democrats, which we'll be getting to, have a major problem of their own. Oh, my gosh. Let me see. No, we'll play it here coming up next. I cannot preview it. Just stand by because this is good and it's coming up next. We are Red Eye Radio.
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32: For more than a decade, the Environmental Working Group has put out a list of the so-called Dirty Dozen. These are the non-organic produce contaminated with the highest levels of pesticides. Well, this year, spinach topped the list, followed by kale, collard, mustard greens, strawberries, grapes, nectarines, peaches, cherries, apples, blackberries, pears, potatoes, and blueberries. Now, all these fruits and vegetables are part of a healthy diet, so no one is saying you shouldn't eat them. Point is, though, you could consider buying these items organic if and when you can, and then taking extra care when you wash them. The FDA recommends rinsing all fruits and vegetables, even the ones that are organic, under running water that is slightly warmer than room temperature. Don't use soap, bleach, or any fancy produce washes. I'm Dr. Sanjay Gupta, helping you live a better life.
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0: We are Red Eye Radio. He is Eric Carly, and I'm Gary McNamara. Eric has the morning off. All right, you ready for this? A little bit of fun here. Guess who? This is the Democratic Socialist of America slate election night party from the other night. All right. Now, tell me who they're booing. All right, here we go. You ready? Here we go. They're all booing and their hands, you know, thumbs down, everything else. It's because somebody came on the screen. Who came on the big screen that they were watching? Was it Trump? Was it Thune? Was it McConnell? Was it J.D. Vance? Was it Marco Rubio? Was it Fetterman? No, it was Hakeem Jeffries. Oh, my gosh. It's really fascinating. In fact, I had a great audio cut. I got time? No, I don't have time. We'll play it coming up here. But like the second in charge of the Democrat Socialists of America basically saying, we're just using the Democratic Party. That's our conduit in. We don't support what they believe. You know, because you can tell. Are they eventually going to boo AOC? Think about it. It's mind-boggling that Hakeem Jeffries is getting booed. You know how radical left he is? And then we played yesterday Van Jones, who was considered probably the most radical socialist in existence when he became advisor to President Obama back in 2008, 2009. It would be just amazing.

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6: It's up to 164 dead in Venezuela's earthquake disaster. I'm Dave Anthony, Fox News. I should say at least they expect to find more victims in collapsed and damaged homes and buildings after two quakes a minute apart. The first a magnitude 7.2, the next a 7.5.
7: Rescuers and first responders can be seen digging through the rubble, searching for survivors. People could be heard calling for help from the wreckage, according to reports. And buildings, of course, are without power, many reduced to rubble. Officials have completely closed the train and metro systems, and the international airport there has also been shut down after parts of the ceiling collapsed. Some posting chaotic footage to social media, capturing those terrified passengers scrambling to safety.
6: Fox's Chanley Painter. President Trump says the U.S. is ready, willing, and able to help. And Secretary of State Marco Rubio says search and rescue teams are being deployed along with medical and humanitarian aid. Rubio is now in the Middle East.
8: The Secretary of State's in Bahrain, home to the U.S. Navy's Fifth Fleet. He's been meeting foreign ministers from countries affected by the war with Iran. They're concerned about a potential peace deal being too soft on an Iranian regime which closed the Strait Strait of Hormuz and fired missiles and drones at its neighbors.
9: We want a deal that's good. We want a deal that's real. We want a deal that's verifiable. And we want a deal that's adhered to.
8: Secretary Rubio promises Iran won't be allowed to charge tolls in the Strait of Hormuz.
6: Fox's Jonathan Savage. Last night at a rally in the National Mall in Washington to kick off the Great American State Fair, the president said,
10: for the first time in 3,000 years, we are finally going to have peace in the Middle East.
6: The Senate voted again on a war powers resolution, and unlike Tuesday, they rejected it. Two Republicans switched votes, including Bill Cassidy, after a heated exchange with the president at lunch.
11: He did not particularly care for my comments. Raised his voice. I lost my temper.
6: Cassidy's on his way out of the Senate. The president backed a Republican challenger in Louisiana. 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
6: That testy exchange between President Trump and Senator Bill Cassidy came after the president canceled a ceremony to sign a housing bill that both parties had supported in Congress to put more pressure on Republicans to pass legislation the president wants even more.
14: The 21st Century Road to Housing Act won overwhelming bipartisan support in both the House and Senate, and Republican leaders in Congress and White House aides described the measure as historic affordability legislation. But President Trump is downplaying its significance.
15: It's all about the interest rate. Lower the interest rates, you can have all the housing you want.
14: The president says he won't sign the housing bill until passage of the Save America Act.
15: Voter ID, it's proof of citizenship, and it's also the mail-in ballots.
14: Senate Majority Leader John Thune warns there isn't enough support in the Senate to advance the Save America Act. At the White House, Jared Halpern, Fox News.
6: And that's the president.
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19: This is America in the Morning from Westwood One. Good morning, I'm John Trout. It's Thursday, June 25th, 2026. Here's what's coming up on America in the Morning.
20: A loud and contentious meeting with Senate Republicans results in a victory for President Trump on another War Powers Resolution vote. I'm John Stolness.
21: The U.S. Postal Service says it's running out of money. I'm Clayton Neville.
0: The IRS did better than expected, getting refunds out to taxpayers. Marcela Sanchez, Washington.
21: A federal judge is barring President Trump from implementing a proof of citizenship requirement to vote. Sagar Meghani, Washington.
22: On Wall Street, stocks are coming off a mixed day. All eyes today on Micron after those strong quarterly results last night. I'm Jessica Ettinger.
23: A highway shootout in Vermont left a border agent and another Zizian dead. I'm Lisa Dwyer.
19: All ahead on America in the Morning. It's 7 after. President Trump's relationship with some members of his own party in the Senate was on full display during his visit to Capitol Hill yesterday. As correspondent John Stolness tells us, it ultimately ended in a Trump victory.
20: Late Wednesday night, the Senate held another war powers resolution vote, roughly 24 hours after four Republicans rebuked Trump's war with Iran by voting in favor of restricting his ability to wage war. This time, two of those senators changed their votes, with Rand Paul voting present and Bill Cassidy voting no. It came hours after Trump met with Senate Republicans on Capitol Hill and voiced his displeasure at the senators who voted against him the night before. One of them was Cassidy, who got into a yelling match with the president over Cassidy's frustrations of the lack of transparency from the Trump administration on the war with Iran. Afterwards, Trump said the meeting was good.
15: We like everybody really in the room. I don't like a few people, but that's okay. I think you know who they are.
20: Cassidy explained his side of the incident.
24: You have not told the American people what's going on. It was supposed to last 4 weeks. It's lasted 4 months. Our original objectives have not been achieved. And I want to know what's going on. He did not particularly care for my comments. Raised his voice. I lost my temper. That's not appropriate. It's the Irish in me.
20: A few hours later, Cassidy was invited to the White House Situation Room and was briefed by Vice President J.D. Vance and Special Envoy Steve Witkoff. Both Senators Paul and Cassidy confirmed on X they changed their vote in order to strengthen the president's negotiating position with Iran. He told reporters in the Oval Office he wants Congress to pass his Election Security Save Act before he signs the housing legislation into law.
15: No, I said I'm not signing the housing bill. I want to see what happens. We said, look, the housing bill is housing. I made billions of dollars with housing. I know housing better than anybody, maybe anywhere.
20: The housing bill becomes law in 10 days, even without the president's signature. But his actions didn't go over well with Republican Senator Lisa Murkowski.
25: If he chooses to hold up his own agenda because he wants action on the SAVE Act, that's, I guess, his call. It is not helpful to him. It's not helpful to the country. And it's not moving the needle. If you don't have the votes, sir, you don't have the votes.
20: Murkowski and Susan Collins were the only GOP senators to maintain their yes votes.
19: The U.S. Postmaster General testified before Congress Tuesday about the financial future of the United States Postal Service. Correspondent Clayton Neville has a follow-up.
26: Postmaster General David Steiner testified before the Senate Homeland Security and Governmental Affairs Committee, insisting an urgent need for reforms to the U.S. Postal Service.
27: The Postal Service has a broken business model, and we welcome the committee's focus on fixing it.
26: He said levers that are available to private companies and other government agencies are not available to the Postal Service.
27: We're mandated by law to deliver to every address, more than 170 million of them, 6 days a week.
26: Steiner warned that without reforms, the Postal Service will run out of money next year. The agency reportedly had a $2 billion net loss in the second quarter of this year and a $9 billion loss in November of last. As of May 31st, USPS had only $8.9 billion in unrestricted cash. Its debt reportedly higher than $31 billion. Steiner admitted that the Postal Service is currently borrowing from employees' retirement funds to keep operations running, a move that's drawn backlash from both employees and from lawmakers. I'm Clayton Neville.
19: 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It's 12 past. When we return on America in the Morning, Trump wants proof of citizenship to vote. A federal judge says no after these messages.
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0: Welcome back. You're with America in the Morning, beginning in the Pacific Northwest. Here's today's forecast from AccuWeather.com meteorologist LaTroy Thornton.
1: Days of heat in the Northwest give way to more clouds for today as the pattern starts to shift to cooler weather ahead of a storm that brings some afternoon rain toward the Washington coast, with a shower able to make it into places like Seattle later today. For the late week period, high temperatures turn out 15 to, in some spots, 25 degrees lower than they were just earlier this week, with showers extending from Washington and Oregon across much of northern Idaho, and eventually into western and central Montana, and any areas of steady rain through Friday, most likely in the foothills of the Cascades of both Washington and Oregon. In fact, this pattern switch brings significant enough cooling that there may even be some snowflakes at some of the higher peaks of the Northwest. The heat remains locked into the southwest, though, with highs still at least 5 to 10 degrees above the historical average for today. The California coast remains cooler and more comfortable, but strengthening high pressure continues to keep sunshine in place, along with that warmer air. This keeps the fire risk elevated as well, with places from Nevada and southern Idaho into far western Colorado and northwestern New Mexico facing another day of prime fire conditions, as several fires already burn in the region. Severe thunderstorms bring the risk for large hail, damaging winds, and tornadoes across a large zone extending from northern New Mexico and Texas eastward through southwestern Illinois and as far to the north as central and eastern Montana, with a separate zone facing some gusty storms from the Ohio River north and east through western and central New York. Watch for showers over the Great Lakes states with some thunder for the southeast. In Arlington, Texas, today looks to be generally sunny, the high 96. For Joplin, Missouri, watch out for showers and a heavy thunderstorm around today, high 84. That's the nation's weather. I'm AccuWeather.com meteorologist LaTroy Thornton.
0: 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I'm John Trout. The IRS reportedly did better than expected in the tax season after slashing staff, except on the phone. Watchdog says many taxpayers received their refunds on time this year. Correspondent Marcela Sanchez has more.
2: The National Taxpayer Advocate says the IRS did better than expected getting refunds out to taxpayers during the 2026 tax season, despite massive cuts to its workforce. But the new report from the IRS watchdog also says taxpayers who needed human help were left behind. The report says the agency fell short in answering phones, with calls to the identity theft line going through only 19% of the time. Layoffs and firings took a toll on the IRS's workforce. Still, the report says improved technology helped prevent a total meltdown during the tax season. Marcela Sanchez, Washington.
0: A federal judge has blocked President Trump from enforcing a proof of citizenship requirement for voting, at least for now. Washington correspondent Sagar Magani reports.
3: A federal judge is barring President Trump from implementing a proof of citizenship requirement to vote. That was part of the president's first executive order on elections, which also would have prevented mail ballots from counting if received after Election Day. The ruling by a judge in Boston effectively makes permanent a preliminary order she issued a year ago. She agreed with arguments from Democratic attorneys general who sued over the order, saying the Constitution gives states and Congress the power to regulate elections, not the president. It's the latest in a string of rulings against that order. The president has since issued a second one on elections, which also faces legal challenges. Sagar Magani, Washington.
0: It's 18 after. When we return on America in the Morning, Trump says there will be no tolls through the Strait of Hormuz after these messages.
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0: Welcome back. You're with America in the Morning. It's 20 after. CNBC's Jessica Ettinger has a check of Thursday business. First, a look back at what happened in the markets on Wednesday.
1: Wall Street opens this morning after a mixed day yesterday for the major averages. The Dow was up 180 points. The Nasdaq was down 110. Micron, big chip maker, reported strong quarterly results after the closing bell last night. The stock popped up 9% after hours.
2: They beat even the bull case for almost all the metrics, so that's quite a positive. The bottom line is that the AI revolution continues to move on strongly.
1: That's Evercore's Julian Emanuel on CNBC. U.S. crude oil with a price back down to almost where it was the day before the U.S. launched missiles into Iran at the end of February, dipping briefly under $70 a barrel. And AAA says the national average for a gallon of regular down to $3.93. Only 70 cents per gallon higher than this time last year. President Trump claims that Iran has assured him there will be no tolls charged to ships moving through the Strait of Hormuz when the 60-day peace pause ends.
3: The president has said that Iran can't charge tolls. Iran has said we'll have a Persian Gulf Strait Authority and a Persian Gulf Insurance Company, and we'll have charges which they may or may not call tolls. And so I think there's actually a pervasive anxiety among shippers about the degree to which Iran will actually have a say, will control the strait.
1: That's S&P President Dan Yergin on CNBC. Gold fell to its lowest since before last Thanksgiving, below $4,000 an ounce for the first time since November 18th. Bitcoin slipped to its lowest since October of 2024. It was hovering around $59,000. The home builders, big disappointment there. They sold far fewer homes in May than expected.
4: Single family homes, big miss here, 580,000. It's the second weakest number of the year. This is the lowest level since January, so we want to pay attention to this.
1: CNBC's Rick Santelli. A soaring stock market and some tax changes have charitable donations going up, but it's really the very rich people who are doing most of the giving.
5: Charitable giving reaching a new record last year at over $600 billion.

0: PFAS have been used to make products resistant to water, grease, and stains. The settlement is the first by the federal government to resolve enforcement claims against a manufacturer of harmful chemicals. Under the agreement, Chemours will pay a civil penalty of $22.5 million for alleged violations and spend $90 million over 15 years to mitigate PFAS discharges in three states: West Virginia, North Carolina, and New Jersey. The company also agreed to install PFAS pollution controls and supply clean drinking water to the affected communities. Combined, the penalties and relief programs are expected to cost $450 million. Hiya Pinjuani, Washington.
1: It's 24 after. A member of the cult-like Zizian group has been accused of killing her parents. The backstory when America in the Morning continues after these messages.
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7: A better life with Dr. Sanjay Gupta.
8: They say consistency is key, but sometimes you just got to switch it up. A new study out of Harvard School of Public Health found that varying your exercise routine could add years to your life. What exercise someone did didn't matter much. What did matter was that all the exercises together worked all the muscle groups in their body. Now, an added benefit to changing things up is it can help you push through the plateau effect. That's when your body gets so efficient at doing something that you actually stop getting better at it. And we know from previous research that specializing in any one sport at a young age can make someone actually more prone to injury. And as experts we talk to point out, even elite athletes switch up things with their workouts, making sure to target strength, cardio, flexibility, balance, and doing that every single week. I'm Dr. Sanjay Gupta, helping you live a better life.
1: Welcome back. Now 26 after. This is America in the Morning. The investigation into the cult-like Zizian's group takes another turn, with one member now charged in the killings of her parents. Lisa Dwyer reports.
9: A member of a cult-like group known as the Zizians has been charged in the killing of her parents. District Attorney Tanner Ralph says Michelle Zyko has been charged with murder, burglary, and conspiracy charges in the deaths of her parents, Rita and Richard Zyko, who were shot to death in their Pennsylvania home on New Year's Eve in 2022.
10: We don't have a smoking gun. It is piece after piece after piece of evidence that has been collected painstakingly over years.
9: Zyko was estranged from her parents, who were killed hours after Rita Zyko texted her daughter in an attempt to reconcile. Since 2022, Zizian members have been tied to the death of one of their own during an attack on a California landlord. The landlord's subsequent killing, the Zyko's death, and a highway shootout in Vermont that left a border

0: agent and another Zizian dead. Sound courtesy WPVI. I'm Lisa Dwyer.
1: Two magnitude 7+ earthquakes have struck Venezuela. There are buildings collapsed in Caracas in the strongest strike to hit Venezuela in more than a century. Earthquake in California, Ed Donahue reports.
2: A rural area of Northern California experienced its strongest earthquake since 1940. It was a 5.9 magnitude quake centered near Willits, California, about 2 hours northeast of San Francisco. The area in Mendocino County is dotted with small agricultural towns. Police report some injuries. Bree Leon and her colleagues had just opened a restaurant when the building started shaking, rattling plates and liquor bottles. A seismologist says the area is not on a major fault line. Usually, the quakes there are smaller than this. Three other quakes under 2.7 magnitude struck near the epicenter within an hour. I'm Ed Donahue.
1: America in the Morning for Thursday, June 25th, 2026 is produced by Tom Cusick. I'm John Trout. This is Westwood One.
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14: A better life with Dr. Sanjay Gupta.
15: By age 35, two-thirds of American men will experience some degree of noticeable hair loss. And by age 50, about 85% of men will have significantly thinning hair. That's according to the American Hair Loss Association. Now, one dermatologist explained that hair loss can either be genetic or it can be triggered by stress, illness, surgery, medications, major life events. No matter the cause, a lot of men, understandably, are frustrated by hair loss because it seems like a loss of control. You can take great care of your scalp by all sorts of expensive lotions and potions, but that might not matter. There are some tried and true medications that might work, like minoxidil or finasteride. But another solution is just shaving it off, and I've heard more and more how liberating this can be for a lot of guys. That's the ultimate control of their appearance. I'm Dr. Sanjay Gupta, helping you live a better life.
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1: This is America in the Morning from Westwood One. I'm John Trout. Coming up this half hour, a contentious meeting in Washington between Trump and GOP senators.
0: Trump had particular words for the four Republican senators who voted with Democrats. I'm Lisa Dwyer.
17: A year after deadly flooding, a camp in the Texas Hill Country files for bankruptcy. I'm Clayton Neville.
18: 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Again, I'm the new old tech guy, Chuck Palm.
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1: There's Kevin Carr. That and more when America in the Morning returns after these messages.
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1: America in the Morning continues with a look at the national forecast this first Thursday of summer. Here's AccuWeather.com meteorologist LaTroy Thornton.
9: A rather large portion of the nation actually faces the risk for severe weather today and into tonight, but the zone can generally be split into two distinct areas. The westernmost of these risk areas covers some parts of the plains that have already had run-ins with severe weather this week, with places from the St. Louis metro area westward into northern New Mexico and much of Colorado. North and west through all but northeastern Nebraska, roughly the western half of South Dakota, just about all of Wyoming, and even as far north and west as eastern Idaho and central Montana, facing the potential for thunderstorms this afternoon and tonight that may bring large hail, damaging wind gusts of at least 60 to 70 miles per hour, even some tornadoes. Further to the east, severe storms have much less of a risk to bring either hail or tornadoes, but may still be rather gusty near and along the Ohio River from southern Indiana and northern Kentucky, north and east through much of Ohio, parts of northern and western Pennsylvania, and even toward the Syracuse area of New York. There can be some spotty showers around much of the Great Lakes region, with places from northern Minnesota through Wisconsin and nearly all of Michigan in line for a shower or two today. To the south of the risk for severe weather, much of the southeast has the risk for at least a spotty thunderstorm in the afternoon, but there could instead be a thunderstorm at any time over much of Mississippi and Alabama. Spotty monsoon thunderstorms redevelop around the Four Corners states, with some steadier rain instead toward the Washington coastline as cooler conditions return, although a shower could make it toward the foothills of the Washington Cascades as well. The southwest stays hot, though, with highs still at least 5 to 10 degrees above historical averages away from the coast. That's the weather across America. I'm AccuWeather.com meteorologist LaTroy Thornton.
1: 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It was supposed to be a routine meeting with Republican lawmakers on Capitol Hill, but it quickly turned into a tense confrontation. President Trump reportedly clashed with Senator Bill Cassidy during a closed-door meeting, highlighting continuing divisions within the GOP. Correspondent Lisa Dwyer reports on what sparked the heated exchange and what it could mean moving forward.
21: President Donald Trump berated Senate Republicans during a closed-door meeting on Capitol Hill for allowing a vote to block his war in Iran. Trump had particular words for the four Republican senators who voted with Democrats.
22: We like everybody really in the room. I don't like a few people, but that's okay. I think you know who they are.
21: Most Republicans stayed quiet during the meeting, but Senator Bill Cassidy of Louisiana, who lost re-election in his primary last month after Trump endorsed an opponent, stood up and defended his vote.
23: I'm voting for war powers until I get a briefing.
21: Adding,
23: but I, again, matched his tone.
21: And says,
23: the American people need to know more than we are being told.
21: I'm Lisa Dwyer.
1: A massive earthquake has hit Venezuela. Dozens are reported dead, hundreds injured as buildings are destroyed across Caracas. Venezuela was celebrating a national holiday, and many people would have been home when the quake struck. The U.S. Geological Survey says they've calculated the chance that more than 10,000 fatalities could occur from the magnitude 7.2 and 7.5 earthquakes. Back here at home, correspondent Julie Walker reports New York Mayor Mamdani proves his power in the city.
2: New York City Mayor Zohran Mamdani emerges from his state's primaries as a political force within the Democratic Party. All eight candidates he endorsed, one with two defeating sitting congressmen. The Democratic Socialist says he's helping write a new chapter in the party's history.
8: I believe that that will be key in not just the midterms coming up in November, but also in the years to come, where Americans will be asking themselves, is this a party that is willing to go beyond just standing up to the cruelty of the federal administration, but also a party that's willing to stand up for a vision that looks at the struggles that working people are living through?
2: While progressives celebrate, some of the most powerful Democrats in Washington, including House Leader Hakeem Jeffries, who campaigned against some Mamdani candidates, downplayed the impact of the 34-year-old mayor. Others fear he and his loyalists may push the party too far left ahead of November's midterm elections, when voters across the nation will decide which party can controls Congress. Julie Walker, New York.
1: Nearly a year after devastating floodwaters tore through an all-girls summer camp in Texas, the tragedy is still having far-reaching consequences. Families continue to seek answers while legal questions surrounding the disaster remain unsolved. Correspondent Clayton Neville reports on the latest developments in a case that continues to resonate well beyond the Lone Star State.
17: As the one-year anniversary of the July 4th flooding that left 27 campers and counselors dead at Camp Mystic approaches, the camp filed for Chapter 11 bankruptcy reorganization this week. In bankruptcy filings in Houston, the camp listed its debt as more than $10 million. The camp along the Guadalupe River in the Texas Hill Country says that its assets are in the range of $100,000 to $500,000. Families of the victims filed a lawsuit last year seeking more than $1 million in damages, saying the camp operators failed to take the necessary steps to protect the girls. Camp owner Richard Eastland died in the flooding, and his family planned to reopen a portion of the camp this summer, but later changed those plans amid backlash from state leaders and from victims' families. I'm Clayton Neville.
1: We have the results of a new poll, how Americans are feeling about the country's 250th anniversary. Correspondent Donna Warder reports.
11: How do Americans feel about celebrating the upcoming 250th anniversary of America's freedom? 70% of Republicans, surveyed by the Associated Press and the Nork Center for Public Affairs Research, say they're proud and excited, compared to 20% of Democrats. Some Americans say they feel conflicted or indifferent. That's mostly Democrats, about 40%, and about 30% of adults under 30. About 80% of adults in a new Gallup poll say the signers of the Declaration of Independence would be disappointed with how the country has turned out. But about 70% of all adults polled believe the U.S. has succeeded in achieving the ideals for which the country was founded. Donna Warder, Washington.
1: 16 till. When we return on America in the Morning, billions of stolen login credentials. The latest heist after these messages.
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1: Welcome back. You're with America in the Morning. Now 15 till. I'm John Trout. President Trump is taking his message directly to Capitol Hill, meeting with Republican senators who've grown increasingly frustrated over key parts of his agenda. The visit comes after the White House abruptly canceled a scheduled bill signing, fueling more questions about the president's strategy and the growing divide within his own party. Correspondent Haya Panjwani reports.
27: President Donald Trump posted on social media that he would no longer be signing, as planned, a bipartisan measure to increase home construction. The bill was supposed to have been signed at the Capitol, but Trump now says he wants Congress to first pass a voting bill. House Speaker and Louisiana Republican Mike Johnson said he expects Trump will sign the housing bill within the 10-day window.
28: We're delaying this. As you know, he has a window of time before he has to sign a bill, and he's going to use a little bit more of that window of time, and we're going to go through this together.
27: Meanwhile, Senate Minority Leader and New York Democrat Chuck Schumer said on the Senate floor that canceling the signing was the wrong move.
29: The bipartisan housing bill was an accomplishment that the American people want, are proud of, and need. Trump runs away from it. He's not going to sign it. He's petulant. He's angry. And he looks ridiculous.
27: Trump has been pushing the Senate to remove the filibuster in order to pass the Save America Act. Democratic lawmakers say the measure as written would be a form of voter suppression. Haya Panjwani at the White House.
1: Even after months of fighting, families living along Lebanon's southern border say peace remains elusive. With Israeli forces still occupying parts of the region, fear and uncertainty continue to shape daily life as tensions threaten to erupt once again. Charles de Ledesma reports.
30: Looking out from a friend's balcony, Milia El-Sheikh struggles to find her home in the ruins of her now deserted village, its entrances strung with barbed wire. Her village of Dibini is one of several Shiite-majority communities across southern Lebanon destroyed by Israeli forces battling the Iran-backed Hezbollah. Israel's occupied vast areas and fighting's raged through declared ceasefires. The latest truce, part of the interim peace deal between the U.S. and Iran, appears to be a holding for now. El-Sheikh tells the AP, I don't know anything about my house. Nothing is more agonizing than not being able to get to your home. One of the few Christians from Dibini, El-Sheikh found shelter in another village, but regularly visit Jadeidat Majedum, a mostly Christian village near her hometown, to have coffee. Before the war, it was a comforting ritual, but now it takes place against a backdrop of loss and fear. Majeon is one of a string of towns and villages visited by the AP on the blurry edge of the Israeli-occupied zone of southern Lebanon. The military has pushed out of the mostly Shiite population, believing they harbor Hezbollah, and many towns have been demolished. I'm Charles de Ledesma.
1: Seth Sutel is on Market Watch and reports a sharp drop in big tech companies, pulling the indices mostly lower on Wall Street.
31: I'm Seth Sutel, and this is the AP Markets Report. Stocks wavered to a mixed close on Wall Street as losses for several tech giants, including Microsoft, weighed on the market. The S&P 500 fell 0.1% Wednesday. That came even though more stocks rose than fell within the index. The Dow added 0.4%. The NASDAQ Composite fell 0.4%. Among big tech stocks, Microsoft fell 2.3%. Oracle gave back 4.6%. Another drop in oil oil prices helped ease concerns about inflation. Brent crude fell 3.8%, bringing it closer to where it was before the war with Iran started. Treasury yields fell in the bond market. The yield on the 10-year Treasury dropped to 4.40%. Seth Sutel, New York.
1: America in the Morning continues. Cybersecurity researchers uncover 16 billion stolen login credentials. The new old tech guy, Chuck Palm, reports.
3: If you're still using the same password you set up in 2018, pay particular attention to this story. Cybersecurity researchers at Cyber News have uncovered 30 separate collections of stolen login credentials, totaling 16 billion records. 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But this is the important part. This isn't one company getting hacked. This is the accumulated harvest of InfoStealer malware, software that quietly sneaks onto your device and vacuums up everything. 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We're talking logins to Apple, Google, Facebook, GitHub, government platforms, you name it. This data was briefly exposed on unsecured internet servers, and researchers found it. The bad guys may have found it first. 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First, change your passwords, especially if you reuse them. Second, turn on two-factor authentication everywhere if you haven't already. Third, get a password manager. And fourth, don't download software you don't trust. That's how info stealers get in the door. If this story sounds like a rerun, it should. Researchers are saying massive new leaks are surfacing every few weeks now, and it's not expected to slow down. Follow the new old tech guy on X at Chuck Palm.
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4: We start in the WNBA, where Indiana Fever superstar Caitlin Clark had to leave their game against the Phoenix Mercury last night due to back issues. But before she left the game, Clark landed hard on her back, and as players struggled to get a loose ball, Mercury player Alyssa Thomas pushed her fist into Clark's neck and then stepped over top of her. After their 111-109 loss, Fever coach Stephanie White was furious at the officials' decision not to call a foul.
5: We have a generational talent and a WNBA superstar who had two cheap shots right there that weren't called. And I just say again, absolutely unacceptable.
4: Clark finished with 19 points and 8 assists before leaving. She has dealt with back issues already this season. Major League Baseball action. The New York Mets are having a rough season. They were swept by the Chicago Cubs this week, and all four of their infielders committed at least one fielding error last night. 6 errors in total in their 10-3 loss. It's the first time since 1962 that all four infielders on a team committed at least one error in the same game. And Cubs shortstop Dansby Swanson piled up 15 runs batted in the 3-game series against the Mets. The first time since 2016 a player has done that. For the second straight night, the Philadelphia Phillies were down to their final strike, 2 outs in the 9th inning, trailing by a run, until pinch hitter Derek Hill blasted a 2-run, 2-out home run, giving the Phils their second straight 9th inning, 2-out rally, and a 5-4 victory. Los Angeles Dodgers star Mookie Betts celebrated a milestone in their game against the Minnesota Twins last night, smashing a second inning solo home run that was the 300th of his career. And in World Cup action, winners yesterday were Bosnia-Herzegovina, Switzerland, Morocco, Brazil, South Africa, and Mexico. And that's your look at sports.
1: 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Now 7 till. When we return on America in the Morning, new audiobook, Familiar Voice, after these messages.
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0: This is America in the Morning. It's 5 till. I'm John Trout. Entertainment reporter Kevin Carr has details on a new audiobook with a familiar name.
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2: The journey home became its own kind of war. This is the story of one of those soldiers.
1: That is not actually legendary actor Michael Caine, but an AI-generated clone. The 93-year-old Caine, who has starred in multiple Nolan films, including the Dark Knight trilogy and Interstellar, licensed his voice to the AI company 11 Labs for this and other upcoming productions. AI duplications and deepfakes of celebrity voices and likenesses has become a flashpoint in the industry. It led Taylor Swift to file trademarks for her own voice and likeness. Actor Matthew McConaughey, who is an investor in 11 Labs, has trademarked his distinctive voice and catchphrase, "All right, all right, all right." Similar to what Caine has done, before his death, actor James Earl Jones licensed his voice to Lucasfilm to use as Darth Vader in future projects. This AI voice clone was most notably heard in the Disney Plus series Kenobi in 2022.
3: I serve only you, my master.
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1: 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I'm Kevin Carr.
0: Heading to the beach this summer? Plan on dipping your toe into the water? Easy for her to say, but correspondent Donna Warder says the Coast Guard reminds beachgoers not to panic if you get caught up in a rip current.
4: Rip currents account for most beach rescues, and about 100 people drown from them along U.S. beaches each year, according to the United States Life Saving Association. Lifeguard Marine Safety Lieutenant Charlie Knight in San Diego explains what they are.
5: When the waves come into the beach, it needs somewhere to go. And so it takes these little channels out that we call rip currents to put all that water back into the ocean.
4: He says if caught in a rip current, don't panic.
5: Stay calm, flip over onto your back, float, and allow the rip current to take you out. And then we want you to signal for help by raising your arm, and a lifeguard will come and get you.
4: Knight says it's safer to swim where the waves are breaking because it's typically shallow, and you can stand on a sandbar. I'm Donna Warder.
0: The Trump administration is touting the Iran deal as payday for U.S. farmers. Ben Thomas reports.
6: Money that will be taken out of Iran is going to go to our farmers to give corn, soybeans, wheat, to Iran.
7: President Trump claims the interim deal to end the war with Iran will deliver a financial windfall to American farmers, as Iranian financial assets are unfrozen. Vice President J.D. Vance explaining Monday.
8: If there is any frozen Iranian assets that are unfrozen, then we have approval over that process.
7: But Iran's UN ambassador in Geneva, Ali Bahraini, rejects the notion.
9: Iran is the only country who decides what to do with those assets.
7: Experts say how exactly Iranian assets would make their way to the heartland and whether Iran would abandon its existing trade partners on food remains unclear. Ben Thomas, Washington.
0: On this date in 1788, Virginia became the 10th state to ratify the U.S. Constitution. The Korean War began on this date in 1950 when North Korean forces crossed the 38th parallel and invaded South Korea. It was on this date in 1876 the Battle of the Little Bighorn occurred. In Montana, Lieutenant Colonel George Armstrong Custer and much of the 7th Cavalry were defeated by Lakota, Cheyenne, and Arapaho warriors. And that's our show for today, Thursday, June 25th, 2026. America in the Morning is produced by Tom Cusick. I'm John Trout. This is Westwood One.
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18: A disaster in Venezuela.
19: I'm Dave Anthony, Fox News. Two powerful earthquakes a minute apart flattened homes and buildings, killing at least 164 people. Almost 1,000 are injured. More are buried in the rubble, and the U.S. is helping.
20: We're already deploying search and rescue teams from Fairfax County, Virginia, and Los Angeles.
19: The Secretary of State Marco Rubio a short time ago.
20: There'll be some others we'll add. That's their most immediate need right now is search and rescue efforts. They have a bunch of collapsed buildings, and so they'll need a lot of help in terms of digging through that.
19: And the U.S. will send other assistance.
21: The twin quakes had magnitudes of 7.2 and 7.5, the strongest to hit Venezuela in more than a century. Damage has been reported in several states. In the capital, Caracas, which was badly hit, power is out for many, and the city's metro system and airport have been closed.
19: Fox's Jonathan Savage. Back to Secretary Rubio. He spoke in Bahrain after meeting with leaders of Gulf countries talking about Iran.
20: One thing that came across very clear is there is zero support. Zero support among the Gulf countries for any sort of toll or fees or anything that charges for the use of international waters.
19: This has more oil and other shipping moves through the Strait of Hormuz after the U.S. and Iran signed a deal and continue nuclear talks. And Rubio is hopeful Israel and Lebanon can work out peace versus Hezbollah.
20: You're not going to have peace and stability in this region as long as there are non-state actors operating within the boundaries and borders of sovereign countries and being funded by Iran.
19: Well, Hezbollah and Iran are demanding Israel withdraw from Lebanon. A reversal at the Senate. Rejecting a war powers resolution to limit U.S. actions in Iran the day after approving it. Though President Trump calls the resolution meaningless, two Republicans had switched their votes, including Bill Cassidy, after he and the president shouted at each other during a lunch meeting.
22: And if someone tries to bully me to say, wait a second, because I am whatever I am, I'm going to bully you, I ain't going to put up with that.
19: The president is also demanding senators approve a voter ID bill that also restricts mail-in balloting as a federal judge blocks a Trump executive order on new voting rules. 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
39: How did I lose weight? 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
0: And then cool and breezy conditions with plenty of sunshine for the weekend. Northwest winds about 8 to 16 miles per hour and mid-80s both Saturday and Sunday. Temperatures recover next week back to the mid-90s. Today's high, 99. For KMJ and ABC 30, I'm Chief Meteorologist Kevin Musso.
1: Currently in Fresno, 65 degrees, in Tulare at 66, and in Modesto, 59. Coming up in the next 10 minutes, independent certified crop advisor Mark Suderman and more. We start the KMJ Ag Report with what the cost of our 4th of July will look like. The American Farm Bureau Federation released its annual 4th of July market basket survey. Chad Smith has more on what families can expect to pay.
2: Families celebrating the 4th of July holiday with a cookout will pay slightly higher prices at the grocery store this year. Faith Parham, an economist with the American Farm Bureau Federation, said the Bureau's annual cookout survey cost reflects the overall rate of inflation.
3: American Farm Bureau has been surveying volunteer shoppers on the cost of a cookout survey since 2016. For this year, a cost for 10 guests will be $73.82, or about $7.38 per person.
2: Parham said this is an increase, but it's important to remember the economic context of the basket.
3: This year, the basket is a bit more expensive, but it's actually holding pace with inflation. So our cost is up about 4% from last year, but the overall annual inflation rate in the United States is 4.2%. And so we're right at the inflation levels. We've been holding steady the last few years when we adjust for inflation, down from some of those record highs we saw in 2022.
2: Parham said most of the items saw an increase this year.
3: The first is beef. We see higher beef prices this year. For strawberries, we saw a price increase. That's mainly due to a devastating freeze in Florida. We have two items decreasing, potato salad and chips. That's mainly due to the decrease in potato prices. But for potato salad, it's largely being driven by the decrease in egg prices.
2: You can learn more at fb.org/news. Chad Smith, Washington.
1: Varying markets, unpredictable weather, and overlapping disease pressure are forcing growers to think differently about risks and disease management. Tyler Harp, technical product lead for Syngenta, talked about the significance of disease-related yield losses last season and what growers should be looking for in 2026.
4: 2025 will go down as one of those years known for heavy disease pressure in the Corn Belt. And not just your usual suspects of the gray leaf spot and northern corn leaf blight, but it was a year for the more aggressive, more difficult to control diseases such as tar spot, fusarium ear rot, and even southern rust, which, by the way, moved much further north in 2025 than in the past. And actually, according to the Crop Protection Network, southern rust in 2025 alone was responsible for a loss of over 500 million bushels. So when it comes to looking forward to 2026, of course, we always recommend growers be prepared and make sure your crop is protected from these yield-limiting diseases as well as environmental stresses by planning for and using a Syngenta plant health fungicide like Maravis Neo.
1: Reliability and performance are big factors in a fungicide decision.
4: Growers have to make investments in their crop to ensure that they can achieve the highest yields possible, as well as to improve their profitability and their return on investment. So, you know, you want a product that has been proven to perform on your farm and allow protection of your yield potential, regardless of the weather conditions or the disease pressure that might occur on any given season. And this is why we recommend a product like Maribus Neo to preserve your yield potential and make sure you get the most out of every acre.
1: Multiple factors differentiate Maribus Neo from the competition when it comes to disease protection.
4: Well, you know, the biggest differentiator with Maribus Neo is that it contains three active ingredients, which includes one of our newer fungicides, which we call Adepidin technology. Adepidin technology is a powerful fungicide. It provides potent, long-lasting disease control, as well as unprecedented stress mitigation, which contributes to an overall improved plant health, not only protecting your crop from difficult-to-control diseases like tar spot and southern rust, but also ensuring protection from environmental stress like heat or drought. As our data clearly shows, and this is data collected from commercial farms across corn acres, that when using Maribus Neo, we find an average return of 15 to 18 bushels per acre on corn.
1: It's 510 on KMJ, the Ag Report. In the news, here's Randy James.
5: Thank you, Rose, and a good Thursday morning, everybody. A 13-year-old is in custody for the deadly shooting of a 19-year-old in Northwest Fresno. Here's KMJ's Michael Reed.
6: The man who was shot and killed in Northwest Fresno Tuesday night has been identified as 19-year-old Edgar Hernandez. Police were called out to the Reflections Apartments near Shaw and Brawley Avenues just before 9 p.m. Officers arrived and found Hernandez inside a unit with a gunshot wound. He was taken to the hospital, where he later died. Police have taken a 13-year-old into custody and said the teen was responsible for the shooting. He was booked into the juvenile justice campus for manslaughter instead of homicide. Anyone with more information is asked to contact the Fresno Police Department. Michael Reed, KMJ News.
5: In Tulare County, a summer day on the water turned dangerous just before 4 yesterday. Tulare County Sheriff's deputies responded to a boating collision at Lindsay's Landing RV Resort in Reedley. Investigators say a flat-bottom boat and a jet ski collided after both operators tried to avoid each other but had little time to react. A woman on board the boat suffered minor injuries and was taken for treatment. Sheriff Mike Boudreau is urging boaters to stay alert, follow all boating laws, and practice safe habits while enjoying local waterways. Anyone with information is asked to contact the sheriff's office. The Fresno Chaffee Zoo is closing its longtime tropical rainforest aviary, but officials say it's not going away for good. Zoo CEO John Forrest Dolan says the aging exhibit no longer meets modern animal care standards and faces costly maintenance, water use, and safety challenges. The aviary will close July 5th and be transformed into a rainforest botanical exhibit. Birds will be relocated to other facilities. Some community members are pushing back, launching a petition to keep the birds in place. But zoo leaders say the goal is preserving the best parts of the exhibit while meeting today's zoological standards. Coming up after the break, rocker Neil Young is giving it up for free.
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5: 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I'm Randy James, live in the KMJ Newsroom. Neil Young surprises fans with a concert film. Because
1: I'm still... Neil Young has dropped a free concert film, Corduroy Plants, on his Neil Young Archives website. The hour-long, 11-song companion film centers around most of the songs from his live album, As Time Explodes. Corduroy Plants was directed by his wife, Daryl Hannah, who occasionally cuts from the stage to show footage drawn from recent news events and moments throughout history. Also on the horizon is Second Song, a new album Young recently recorded with the Chrome Hearts at Rick Rubin's Shangri-La Studios in Malibu, featuring largely new material alongside a handful of songs Young wrote circa 1963. In 1964, Chiapolino, Fox News.
5: KMJ News Time 5:15. That does it for headlines for now. We'll be back with more news in about 30 minutes. Until then, back to the KMJ Ag Report with Don York. But today, it's Rose Ortega.
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0: Weather-wise, off to a nice start this morning. Sunshine this afternoon and breezes take us back to the upper 90s. Low 90s on Friday. And then we transition to breezy, cooler conditions all weekend long. We're going to spend it in the mid-80s, kind of unusual. But we step back up another 10 degrees to the mid-90s in the middle of next week. Of course, it's a dry forecast. Today's high, 99. For KMJ and ABC 30, I'm Chief Meteorologist Kevin Musso.
1: Current conditions in Fresno, 65 degrees. In Hanford, 65 as well. And Merced, 61. 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
16: Good morning, growers. Let's continue our discussion about the importance of canopy health for maintaining productive growth and minimizing stress effects. In the San Joaquin and Yakima Valleys, we receive ample sunlight volume during the summer growing season. In fact, there is an excess supply beyond what plants need to grow productively. The better you are able to manage that sunlight, the better your opportunity to maximize photosynthetic efficiency and yield potential. Last time I mentioned the different frequencies that sunlight delivers each day. This energy is collectively referred to as solar radiation, and within that are infrared, photosynthetically active radiation, and a small amount of ultraviolet radiation. Ultraviolet solar radiation refers to three frequency regions, UVA, UVB, and UVC. Oxygen and ozone in our atmosphere absorb the UVC frequencies and a large amount of the UVB radiation as well. Because of this atmospheric filtering action, only about 6% of the sunlight energy which reaches plants and the Earth's surface is in the UV frequency range, with less than 0.5% of that total being UVB frequency. But UVB packs a powerful punch. It is highly energetic, and as such, every absorbed photon supplies a large volume of energy to plants. That's good when plants are able to manage it and convert it into photosynthetic compounds. Recall that secondary metabolites require 10 times more energy to synthesize than simple sugars. High energy frequencies are complementary to the photosynthetic process so long as plants are adequately equipped to manage the high energy supply volume. When they can't, it leads to plant stress and injury. Injury to DNA, RNA, proteins, etc. Excess sunlight energy can also induce plant stress in the form of photochemical reactions and reactive oxygen species like singlet oxygen, superoxide radicals, hydrogen peroxide, etc. And this oxidation stress and damage can happen rapidly due to the highly concentrated energy ultraviolet radiation delivers. When plant injuries occur, they must be fortified with the right nutrients in order for plant repairs to be made and photosynthesis to resume. Your early season nutrient management is foundational to plant's constitution and their functional integrity. This functional integrity, or photosynthetic efficiency, enables plants to synthesize specialized secondary compounds like phenolics. These specialized metabolite compounds are vital for plant survival in an ever-changing natural environment and to maintain growth. These compounds include flavonoids, which help plants defend themselves against both abiotic and biotic stressors like ultraviolet radiation, herbivory, pathogen infection, communication with their plants too, and many others. Plants can do these things when their canopy is sound and photosynthetically productive with the help of sunlight energy. It's a dynamic system, and your nutrient management can help to complement it. In-season plant tissue sampling is a critical tool in helping to know what plants need at key stages of development and for reducing stress, of course. Here's why it matters. Plant canopy health is vital for maintaining productive development and managing stress events during the growing season. Use a current plant tissue analysis to guide you to avoid nutrient misapplications, reduce stress effects, and maintain correct nutrient ratios. If you'd like help evaluating how effectively your nutrient management program matches with canopy health and productivity, visit me at soilmatters.net. I've spent over 25 years working with growers in San Joaquin and Yakima Valleys, helping them line up their nutrient management with plant physiology to support productive canopies and consistent yields. Here's to your crop success.
1: Mark Suderman is an independent certified crop advisor who helps our growers in the Northwest and throughout California. A pest detection in Southern California is setting off alarm bells for agriculture statewide, and it's a reminder of just how quickly a small problem can turn into a big threat for growers everywhere. Here's more. California agriculture officials have placed a portion of San Diego County under quarantine after detecting a single mated Mexican fruit fly near the community of Spring Valley. Even one detection is enough to trigger a major response. The quarantine now covers about 76 square miles and overlaps an existing restricted area near La Mesa. State and federal agencies, including CDFA and USDA, are working together to stop the pest before it can spread. The Mexican fruit fly is considered one of the most destructive invasive pests. It can infest more than 50 different fruits and vegetables, everything from citrus to stone fruit and specialty crops, many of which are grown right here in the Central Valley. To contain it, crews are launching an aggressive eradication effort that includes releasing hundreds of thousands of sterile male flies each week. The idea is to interrupt the breeding cycle so no variable offspring are produced. At the same time, properties close to the detection are being treated with organic pesticide, and in some cases, fruit is being removed entirely to eliminate any potential larvae. The quarantine impacts commercial growers, wholesalers, retailers, and nurseries, but it also affects residents. Home gardeners in the area are being urged not to move homegrown produce off their property. Officials say most of the infestations don't actually start in farmland, but in urban neighborhoods. The biggest source? Fruits and vegetables brought back illegally by travelers. For farmers in Fresno and across the valley, the stakes are high. A widespread outbreak could impact crop yields, trigger trade restrictions, and threaten export markets. That's why officials stress early detection and rapid response are critical, and why they're reminding everyone, don't move produce and don't pack a pest. Rose Ortega, KMJ News. It's now 5:22.
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24: By age 35, two-thirds of American men will experience some degree of noticeable hair loss. And by age 50, about 85% of men will have significantly thinning hair. That's according to the American Hair Loss Association. 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
5: It's another mild morning, plenty of sunshine leading us to warm conditions once again this afternoon with upper 90s, running just slightly above the historical average. Low 90s on Friday and then cool, breezy sunshine for the weekend. 2 days in the mid 80s. Temperatures step back up Monday through Wednesday of next week back into the mid 90s. Today's high, 99 for KMJ and ABC 30. I'm Chief Meteorologist Kevin Musso.
4: Currently in Fresno, it's 65 degrees. Tulare, it's 65 as well, and in Madera, it's 62. Now it's time for our ETP report with Carter Pierce.
6: Good morning. The ETP for today in the Fresno area is expected to be 0.31 inches of water. The forecast ETP for the next 7 days in the Fresno area is 2.17 inches of water. The actual ETP for the past 7 days through June 17th for various locations in San Joaquin Valley is as follows. Fresno, 2.44 inches. Fireball, 2.31. Five Points, 2.56. Pinoche Water District, 2.59. Parlier, 2.32. Stratford, 2.53. And Tranquility, 2.62. By multiplying the ETP by the appropriate crop coefficients, you get specific crop water use in inches per day. The crop coefficients next 7 days in Fresno area are as follows. Alfalfa, 1.0. Almonds, 1.2. Citrus, 0.80. Cotton, 0.14. Grapes, 0.60. Grass, 1.0. Onions, 1.0. 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
10: A Better Life with Dr. Sanjay Gupta.
11: They say consistency is key, but sometimes you just got to switch it up. A new study out of Harvard School of Public Health found that varying your exercise routine could add years to your life. What exercise someone did didn't matter much. What did matter was that all the exercises together worked all the muscle groups in their body. Now, an added benefit to changing things up is it can help you push through the plateau effect. That's when your body gets so efficient at doing something that you actually stop getting better at it. And we know from previous research that specializing in any one sport at a young age can make someone actually more prone to injury. And as experts we talk to point out, even elite athletes switch up things with their workouts, making sure to target strength, cardio, flexibility, balance, and doing that every single week. I'm Dr. Sanjay Gupta, helping you live a better life.
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5: Good morning, everybody. Joe Quello with America Pistachio Growers here with your regional IPM Nave Orange Warm Update. Today is June 1st, and this update will be released around June 8th. So I want to start firstly with a degree day update, and then we'll talk briefly about what you should be doing as you move toward almond hull split. So in Fresno County, we're sitting at roughly 1,200 degree days from January 1st. And by June 8th, we expect to be somewhere around 1,370, 1,400 or so degree days. In Stanislaus County, we're at about 1,150. And by the 8th, we should be at about 1,300 or so. So throughout these updates, we've been using a March 20th biofix for flight one. And using that biofix, Fresno County is currently about 900 to 1,100 degree days, depending on the platform you're using. By June 8th, we expect to be around 1,100, 1,200 or so degree days. In Stanislaus, we're currently about 840. And by June 8th, we expect to be somewhere around 950 or 1,000 degree days or so. It's heating up. Now, your biofix may be slightly different depending on what you first saw as far as a meaningful trap uptick. And I've continued using March 20 because our trap deployment in West Fresno County occurred sometime in mid-March, and those traps took off immediately. The CDFA SIT trapping actually suggested that activity may have started even earlier in some locations, but March 20th remains a reasonable working biofix for Fresno County. Our trap deployments occurred considerably later in Stanislaus County because of enrollment in the DOS program, so there's naturally a little more uncertainty there. The important thing is this: in my last communication, I recommended that you talk to your PCA, get your recommendations written, you get your materials ordered, get your applicators lined up, service your traps, be ready. I want to repeat that recommendation today. Over the weekend, we've seen several traps in West Fresno County actually increase by 10 to 20 moths in a single trap. Because we're right in that 1,050 degree day threshold from the Flight 1 biofix, that's very consistent with what we expected to see as we move toward this next flight. Let's move forward toward Flight 2. So I'm expecting that trap activity will increase from here. So hopefully your traps are serviced and you're continuing to monitor them and you've assigned a meaningful biofix for your operation. At the same time, be watching the crop. Last week, I personally did not observe any significant hull split yet at all, but the conditions could change really quickly. Remember, if the flight arrives and the hull split begins, you don't want to be caught behind. Once the eggs are laid and the larvae enter the nut, there's no way to spray them out. The damage is done. So if you are beginning to see legitimate hull split on the borders, the tops of the trees, the moth pressure is present. At the same time, be watching the crop. Last week, I personally did not observe any significant hull split yet at all, but the conditions could change really quickly. Remember, if the flight arrives and the hull split begins, you don't want to be caught behind. Once the eggs are laid and the larvae enter the nut, there's no way to spray them out. The damage is done. So if you are beginning to see legitimate hull split on the borders, the tops of the trees, the moth pressure is present, then you need to be prepared for an application. If the pest is present, you need a plan in place. So the protection is there when your vulnerability begins in your orchards. The bigger picture here is that successful control at almond hull split reduces the pressure and risk moving downstream into your pollinator varieties and ultimately into pistachios and walnuts that are exposed to the later generations of new orange wool flights. So that's why these flight timings, particularly the transition from flight one to flight two, are so important. So again, my recommendation remains the same. Talk to your PCA, get your recs in hand, get your materials, get your applicators lined up, surface your traps, check them, and check your crop frequently for hull split. You know, you watch for the blanks as well. The blanks on the borders are often several days ahead of the rest of the orchard. They can provide an early indication that hull split's approaching. So the frequency of checking right now is vitally important. We'll be back again for another update in about 2 weeks to see where we landed and how these forecasts perform. And if you're still interested in participating in regional IPM, still time to get involved. We have plenty of traps available and we can get you access to the dashboard. Thanks, everyone. We'll talk again soon.
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7: Sunny, breezy this afternoon with upper 90s. A little bit milder on Friday, around low 90s in most locations, and then cool and breezy conditions with plenty of sunshine for the weekend. Northwest winds about 8 to 16 miles per hour and mid 80s both Saturday and Sunday. Temperatures recover next week back to the mid 90s. Today's high, 99. For KMJ and ABC 30, I'm Chief Meteorologist Kevin Musso.
3: In Fresno, 64 degrees, Tulare, 65, Merced, 61. Let's take a look at our roadways now with our buddy Greg Lane.
8: Well, good morning, Rose. Right now, got a little problem northbound 99, Avenue 21 and a half. This is in Madera. Non-injury accident going on there. Pacheco Pass looks good heading into the Bay Area. Our freeways, same thing. They're all up to the speed limit. And that is traffic. I'm Greg Lane.
3: Thank you, Greg.
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3: 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That is coming up in just a few moments. Stay with us.
9: A better life with Dr. Sanjay Gupta.
10: For years, we've been talking about both the positive and negative effects of being on social media. And I would say, by and large, for older adults, social media is net positive. Not all positive, but net positive. Helps them keep in touch with friends and stay social. But for younger people, social media use, especially heavy use, tends to be net negative. In fact, according to this year's World Happiness Report, youth who use social media more than 5 hours a day reported a lower level of well-being. And researchers who study this sort of thing found that many teens wish these platforms didn't even exist, and yet they can't seem to stop using them. Experts we talked to largely suggested two things. Ideally, along with your friend group, take some time offline. Also, try to recurate your algorithm so it shows you posts that'll make you feel good. I'm Dr. Sanjay Gupta, helping you live a better life.
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3: 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It's 5:41 on the KMJ Ag Report. In the news center, here's Randy James.
28: Thank you, Rose. Good morning, everybody. Happy Thursday to you. A teen was stabbed yesterday morning in Fresno, found at Sunnyside High School. KMJ's Liz Kern reports.
29: Fresno police were called to the campus parking lot on Peach and Kings Canyon just after 6 a.m. They found the teenage boy with a stab wound to his chest. He was rushed into surgery at CRMC, and police say he's expected to survive. The victim was found on campus at Sunnyside High School, but police believe the stabbing did not occur at that location. Authorities say the teen is not being cooperative with investigators. Anyone with more information is asked to contact the Fresno Police Department. Liz Kern, KMJ News.
28: As America nears its 250th anniversary, Fresno is celebrating. Local leaders, churches, and community groups are planning events to honor the nation's history and bring residents together.
0: Especially we look at milestones of 250 years, that we really demonstrate not only to ourselves, but also to our children and our children's children.
1: Pastor Jim Franklin of Cornerstone Church says that's why they're working with city officials to host their Celebrate America event at the Fresno Fairgrounds this Sunday.
0: The good old-fashioned flag-waving God and Country rally.
1: Admission and parking are free, and there will be fireworks. The city has already hosted several events to honor our nation's history, not just at the fairgrounds, but also at People's Church. This Friday, you can enjoy the Community Choir of the Valley's live music at the annual Patriotic Concert. 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
28: ABC 30's Carrie Mannix reporting. Coming up after the break, Mexico World Cup soccer fans converge in downtown Fresno.
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6: KMJ News Time 544. I'm Randy James, live in the KMJ Newsroom. Mexico's World Cup run is bringing big energy to downtown Fresno. More than 1,000 fans packed the Rainbow Ballroom last night as Mexico rolled past the Czech Republic 3-0.
7: It's like nothing I've seen before. We do concerts here weekly, and there's no energy like this.
6: The crowd erupted with cheers, waving fans, and celebrating long after the final whistle. Ballroom manager Brittany Valdivia says the atmosphere is unlike anything she's seen.
7: My father, who owns the venue, loves soccer. We're proud to be from Mexico. 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
6: The family-friendly event. Watch parties continue Tuesday, the 30th, with doors opening at 5, kickoff at 6. KMJ News Time 545. That does it for headlines for now. We'll be back with more news at the top of the hour on the award-winning Fresno's Morning News. Until then, back to the Thursday edition of the KMJ Ag Report. In for Don York, it's Rose Ortega.
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9: It's another mild morning. Plenty of sunshine leading us to warm conditions once again this afternoon with upper 90s. Running just slightly above the historical average. Low 90s on Friday, and then cool, breezy sunshine for the weekend. 2 days in the mid-80s. Temperatures step back up Monday through Wednesday of next week, back into the mid-90s. A dry forecast. Today's high, 99 for KMJ and ABC 30. I'm Chief Meteorologist Kevin Musso.
8: Currently in Fresno, 64 degrees. In Orange Cove, 64 as well. And in Madera, 63. The long-awaited text of the Senate's farm bill was released on Tuesday with some hoped-for pieces missing. Mike Davis reports.
10: Families celebrating the 4th of July holiday with a cookout will pay slightly higher prices at the grocery store this year. Faith Parham, an economist with the American Farm Bureau Federation, said the Bureau's annual cookout survey cost reflects the overall rate of inflation.
11: American Farm Bureau has been surveying volunteer shoppers on the cost of a cookout survey since 2016. For this year, a cost for 10 guests will be $73.82. Or about $7.38 per person.
10: Parham said this is an increase, but it's important to remember the economic context of the basket.
11: This year, the basket is a bit more expensive, but it's actually holding pace with inflation. So our cost is up about 4% from last year, but the overall annual inflation rate in the United States is 4.2%. And so we're right at the inflation levels. We've been holding steady the last few years when we adjust for inflation, down for some of those record highs we saw in 2022.
10: Parham said most of the items saw an increase this year.
11: The first is beef. We see higher beef prices this year. For strawberries, we saw a price increase. That's mainly due to a devastating freeze in Florida. We have two items decreasing, potato salad and chips. That's mainly due to the decrease in potato prices. But for potato salad, it's largely being driven by the decrease in egg prices.
10: You can learn more at fb.org/news. Chad Smith, Washington.
8: 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Protein has been one of the biggest trends for years. The students said that was important to them. Those concepts came together, and that's really how Athena Slice was born. Judges praised the product for showcasing dairy's versatility while meeting growing consumer demand for protein-rich foods. Rose Ortega, KMJ News. Senate Ag Chair John Bozeman has completed his farm bill draft, but despite bipartisan efforts, Democrats aren't sold yet on the bill. It's not what Bozeman included that could jeopardize the farm bill, but what is left out, including a delay in state SNAP cost sharing demanded by Democrats just ahead of midterm elections. GOP Senator Chuck Grassley told farm reporters,
0: "If there were discussions between Bozeman and Klobuchar as a ranking Democrat, it isn't resolved because it's not in the mark. And if it were resolved, I think he would have it in his discussion mark."
8: But Bozeman also left out Republican asks to ease Democratic opposition, Grassley said.
0: "I'm disappointed that this draft excludes language on Proposition 12 and also leaves out a permanent year-round sale of E15.
8: The House-passed farm bill blocked California's Prop 12 limits on hog pen confinement, but kept a pesticide liability shield and gave no ground on delaying SNAP state cost sharing.
0: What the Democrats want, they want a two-year extension of the time deadline. That's $17.5 billion. That's a pretty big chunk to swallow."
8: Adding,
0: "Until that's worked out, I think it's going to be difficult to get a bill out of committee unless it's a party line bill, and then you take the fight to the floor."
8: Where it would take at least seven or more Democrats just to bring up a farm bill needed to deal with high input costs like fertilizer and low commodity prices. Bozeman in the House would build on last year's reconciliation bill that increased reference prices, crop insurance and conservation, boosted loan limits, and funded rural broadband and infrastructure. Bozeman aims for a bill markup between the July 4th and August 4th August recesses. It's almost 3 years overdue, but there's now movement when it comes to a new farm bill. The House passed its farm bill, and Senate Ag Committee Chair John Bozeman has released his farm bill draft discussion. Former Ag Secretary during the Clinton administration, Dan Glickman, said the adversarial attitudes in Washington, D.C. are hurting farm country.
4: "I don't think the end of the world is here, but I do think that farmers and people in rural America are beginning to suffer because there's been so little predictability in farm policy and getting farm bills passed on time."
8: Glickman served as representative from Kansas for 18 years before becoming the 26th Agriculture Secretary. During much of his time in D.C., the Farm Bill was a fairly consistent piece of legislation approved every 5 years. But the Farm Bill has become, as Glickman pointed out, much more partisan for the first time since the Great Depression.
4: "And the Democrats and Republicans have had different objectives, in many cases different philosophies on issues like the nutrition programs and environmental issues. And so it's been really tough, and they've gotten stuck. Fortunately, there have been continuations of pre-existing farm bills, so there's been money that's come into agriculture, notwithstanding what I've just said."
8: In an effort to make the farm bill process easier, some have proposed splitting legislation. Glickman says he's not a supporter of that idea, noting that 80% of Congress does not represent rural America or farm country. U.S. agricultural groups reacted to the release of the Senate Ag Committee Committee Chair John Bozeman's farm bill proposal. National Milk Producers Federation CEO Greg Dowd applauded the bill authorizing mandatory costs and yield surveys to ensure the future changes to the federal milk marketing orders reflect the most current market conditions. Dairy farmers look forward to working with senators to get this legislation passed and into conference with the House. Dowd said the Farm Bureau president said a few important priorities were left out, including more economic aid for farmers, protecting interstate commerce from a patchwork of state laws, and improving the sale of year-round E15 fuel. The National Farmers Union applauded the release, but also said it could go further. NFU President Rob LaRue said, "We need a true safety net that moves away from ad hoc assistance, keeps pace with rising production costs, and delivers real stability in the marketplace." One of America's most important trade agreements is up for renewal. In this week's commentary, American Farm Bureau President Zippy Duval tells us a strong farm economy is driven by healthy international trade.
12: Strong trade agreements help create a strong economy here at home. One of the most important is the United States-Mexico-Canada Agreement, known as the USMCA. Canada and Mexico are by far America's largest trading partners. Together, they are spending almost $60 billion on agricultural products each year. And the agreement benefits America's families, too. A recent study by Purdue University shows that without USMCA, families would have spent $700 per year more on their groceries. North America trade agreements have enabled year-round availability of certain products and helped develop markets for America's farmers. All three countries are now considering extending USMCA for another 16 years. We support its renewal. Farmers need the certainty that USMCA provides. I'm Zippy Duval, President of American Farm Bureau Federation.
8: We've been talking a lot about the Farm Bill, and America's pork producers are renewing their push for a fix to California's Proposition 12 as work continues on this new Farm Bill in the Senate. The National Pork Producers Council recently joined a coalition of agricultural groups urging Senate Agriculture Committee leaders to address what they call a growing patchwork of state livestock production laws. However, a discussion draft released by Senate Agriculture Committee Chairman John Bozeman did not include language addressing Proposition 12. America's pork producers will continue to advocate for a Prop 12 fix in the formal farm bill like our livelihood depends on it, because it does, said Rob Brenneman, NPPC president. The pork group argues California's law creates uncertainty for producers nationwide and could encourage additional state-by-state regulations affecting livestock production. Despite disappointment over the omission, NPPC praised the draft's inclusion of funding for the U.S. Swine Health Improvement Plan and pledged to push for further improvements. Let's get a final check of your forecast right now with our friend Kevin Musso.
9: Weather-wise, off to a nice start this morning. Sunshine this afternoon and breezes take us back to the upper 90s, low 90s on Friday. And then we transition to breezy, cooler conditions all weekend long. We're going to spend it in the mid-80s, kind of unusual. But we step back up another 10 degrees to the mid-90s in the middle of next week. Of course, it's a dry forecast. Today's high, 99. For KMJ and ABC 30, I'm Chief Meteorologist Kevin Musso.
8: Currently in Fresno, 66 degrees. Visalia checking in at 67 and Madera 63. Well, that wraps up your KMJ Ag Report for today. I'm Rose Ortega, in for Ag Director Don York. The award-winning KMJ Morning Show with Christopher Gabriel, Randy James, and Greg Lane is next. Thank you so much for listening and have a great day.

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2: A Better Life with Dr. Sanjay Gupta.
3: Few people now have asked me about a TikTok trend that they've come across. It's called 75 Hard. The challenge was created by entrepreneur and author Andy Frisella, who calls it a, quote, transformative mental toughness program and an Ironman for your brain. So here's what it entails. Eat a structured diet with no alcohol, drink a gallon of water, read 10 pages of nonfiction, take a progress photo, and complete two 45-minute workouts, one of them outdoors, every day for 75 days. Quite a challenge. We asked CNN fitness contributor Dana Santis about this, who reminded us that sustainable fitness isn't about punishment or proving discipline through extremes. It's about building habits that integrate into your lifestyle in a way that feels supportive and repeatable. If you ask me, that's going to be the key to long-term success. I'm Dr. Sanjay Gupta, helping you live a better life.
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7: It wasn't one, it was two powerful earthquakes. I'm Dave Anthony, Fox News, causing a lot of death and destruction in Venezuela.
8: The search and rescue, you're trying to get to people while you can still save their lives. They're buried under rubble.
7: Secretary of State Marco Rubio says the U.S. is sending rescue crews and more. At least 164 people were killed, almost 1,000 injured, with more buried in the destruction.
9: Venezuelan's acting president, Delcy Rodriguez, she is warning the death toll expected to climb as emergency crews reach devastated areas and continue pulling victims from collapsed buildings. Now, the powerful 7.2 and 7.5 magnitude earthquake struck just after 6 p.m. yesterday, shaking the capital and surrounding regions.
7: Fox's Dana Marie McNichol. Back to Secretary Rubio. He spoke in Bahrain after meeting with Gulf leaders.
8: The president has multiple options at his disposal if Iran goes back on their word or if Iran decides they don't want to make a deal.
7: And as more nuclear talks loom in the push to prevent Iran from having weapons, Rubio also says,
8: what we're interested in is whether or not ships are moving. If ships are moving as they should be moving, then that's what we're going to judge and that's what we're going to react to.
7: He's also hopeful about peace in Lebanon.
10: Israel's occupying part of the country to keep its citizens safe from Hezbollah attacks. A State Department official claimed in a significant demonstration of good faith, Israeli forces had withdrawn from part of its buffer zone in southern Lebanon. That's been swiftly contradicted by both sides. Israeli officials say there will be no withdrawal.
7: Fox's Jonathan Savage. We got another report on the economy this morning showing higher prices.
11: Again, inflated numbers. We're talking about the Iran conflict. Month over month, a gain of 0.4%. Year over year, 4.1%.
7: Fox Business Network, Cheryl Cassone. That is the biggest annual increase in what are called personal consumption expenditures since April 2023. But oil prices are down again today. Brent is below what it was. WTI almost there before the Iran conflict, though gas at the pump still nearly a dollar a gallon higher. 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
19: 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And sports with George Takata. 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
20: Well, good morning, everybody. It is Thursday, June 25th. Just a beautiful morning here in the heart of the Central Valley, and we've got you covered for the next 3 hours. The award-winning Fresno's Morning News. Let's get things started. Heading over to the traffic desk, saying good morning to my good friend, Greg Lane.
21: Thank you, CG, and good morning, everybody. We are dealing right now in Three Rivers, the 44,000 block of State Route 198, with a crash. It's an injury crash. Emergency personnel are getting to the scene because it's just about 5 minutes old, so look for that to be going on. The rest of our freeways are looking really good. 41 and 180 are both up to the speed limit in both directions. 41 and 168 coming out of Shaver. It's all looking good this morning. And on the Pacheco Pass right now, everything is cruising along great until you get to the 152-156 interchange where it starts to back up. Next update in 10 minutes, I'm Greg Lane with KMJ Traffic.
22: Good morning, Central Valley. One final very warm day. Sunny breezy this afternoon with upper 90s. A little bit milder on Friday, around low 90s in most locations. And then cool and breezy conditions with plenty of sunshine for the weekend. Northwest winds about 8 to 16 miles per hour. And mid-80s both Saturday and Sunday. Temperatures recover next week back to the mid-90s. Today's high, 99. For KMJ and ABC 30, I'm Chief Meteorologist Kevin Musso.
20: Thank you, Kevin. 66 degrees right now here in Fresno at 6:08. Let's head over to the news desk. Say hello and good morning to my other good friend, Randy James.
23: Thank you, Christopher. Good morning, everyone. Breaking this morning in central Fresno, a tragic overnight crash leaves one man dead. Cops say just before 12:30 this morning, a pedestrian was struck by a southbound vehicle at Blackstone and Olive. The victim was rushed to the hospital but later died from his injuries. Investigators say drugs and alcohol do not appear to be factors in the crash, and the driver is cooperating with authorities. A 13-year-old is arrested for the deadly shooting of a 19-year-old in northwest Fresno. Here's KMJ's Michael Reed.
24: The man who was shot and killed in northwest Fresno Tuesday night has been identified as 19-year-old Edgar Hernandez. Police were called out to the Reflections Apartments near Shaw and Brawley Avenues just before 9 p.m. Officers arrived and found Hernandez inside a unit with a gunshot wound. He was taken to the hospital where he later died. Police have taken a 13-year-old into custody and said the teen was responsible for the shooting. He was booked into the juvenile justice campus for manslaughter instead of homicide. Anyone with more information is asked to contact the Fresno Police Department. Michael Reed, KMJ News.
23: In Tulare County, a summer day on the water turned dangerous. Just before 4 p.m. yesterday, Tulare County Sheriff's deputies responded to a boating collision at Lindsay's Landing RV Resort in Reedley. Investigators say a flat-bottom boat and a jet ski collided after both operators tried to avoid each other but had little time to react. A woman on board the boat suffered minor injuries and was taken for treatment. Sheriff Mike Boudreaux is urging boaters to stay alert, follow all boating laws, and practice safe habits while enjoying our local waterways. Anyone with information is asked to contact the sheriff's office. A teen was stabbed yesterday morning in Fresno, found at Sunnyside High School. KMJ's Liz Kern.
25: Fresno police were called to the campus parking lot on Peach and Kings Canyon just after 6 a.m. They found the teenage boy with a stab wound to his chest. He was rushed into surgery at CRMC, and police say he's expected to survive. The victim was found on campus at Sunnyside High School, but police believe the stabbing did not occur at that location. Authorities say the teen is not being cooperative with investigators. Anyone with more information is asked to contact the Fresno Police Department. Liz Kern, KMJ News.
23: California cantaloupes are arriving early this season. Growers say safety remains a top priority from field to packing house. KMJ's Rose Ortega.
26: Warmer weather has pushed the Central California cantaloupe crop ahead of schedule, bringing the summer fruit to produce stands earlier than usual. The harvest typically ramps up in July and runs into mid-October. As those melons move from fields to stores, the California Cantaloupe Advisory Board says growers follow a mandatory food safety program with government audits covering growing, harvesting, packing, and cooling. The standards are based on decades of university research and input from food safety experts, all to keep California cantaloupe safe, fresh, and ready to enjoy. Rose Ortega, KMJ News.
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27: But I just think he's drunk. I am.
0: Riley Green steps into his hosting boots alongside Good Morning America's Lara Spencer to bring country music's biggest stars to ABC and Hulu with CMA Fest presented by SoFi. The three-hour special will showcase unforgettable performances, exciting collaborations, and standout moments from Blake Shelton. Shaboozy with a first-time live performance of Cowgirl, the reunion of Florida Georgia Line, Ella Langley, Jason Aldean, Jelly Roll, the Red Clay Strays, Gretchen Wilson, Tim McGraw, and many more. Michelle Polino, Fox News.
23: That's tonight at 8 on ABC 30.
20: Yeah, what jumped out at me here, and I'm going to have Greg jump in on this, is Lara Spencer being involved. Now, she's one of the co-hosts on Good Morning America, does a great job on that show. I don't think of her when I think of anything to do with country music. Greg, is this essentially them saying, it's ABC, we're going to throw this to her?
21: And for years, she's been doing the live broadcasts from Nashville for the CMAs and all these things.
20: But she does the Oscars really and everything as well.
21: Yeah,
20: so.
21: Yeah, but this is just another one of her entertainment projects she's involved with. But it's going to be an amazing show tonight, and it's going to be interesting to watch Riley Green as a host. Because I think he's going to be great at it. But he's also going to be entertaining. And if you want to get a taste for what CMA Fest is all about, tonight's the night on ABC 30.
23: Is that Riley Green's song saying, I think you're not as drunk as I am? What is that song title?
21: Oh,
23: I think I'm not as drunk as you.
21: Yeah. Yeah. Noel, it's a new song, and I don't have the title of it. But yeah, basically what he's saying in that thing is, I'm not as drunk as it appears that you are. And it's just a new song that just came out. It's going to be interesting to see if he sings that tonight.
23: Let's get a little listen to that first part.
1: But I ain't as think as you drunk I am.
23: I ain't as think as you drunk I am.
20: And here I'm standing in the studio thinking, wait a minute, Riley Green's a left wing for the Montreal Canadiens.
21: Yeah. Well, then there's that.
20: Yeah. All right, coming up, it's not Riley Green, but it is George Takata with sports. You got to say a little bit more from the NBA draft last night, including a local tie involved last night. Austin Reeves going to be making a big old piece of change with a team in the National Basketball Association. Who is that going to be? Major League Baseball results, Minor League Baseball, and the United States and Turkey, or as they seem to pronounce it now, Turkey. What's the approach tonight? Is Pulisic going to play? Does America play for big stakes, or do we rest guys? All that coming up.
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4: Good Thursday morning, everybody. I'm George Takata with the KMJ Morning Sports Report. The NBA draft in the books. A.K. Okereke from Clovis North did not get drafted, but he signed a two-way deal with the Lakers immediately after the draft. He averaged 9.6 points and 3.6 rebounds a game for Vanderbilt this past season. Spent 3 seasons at Cornell before that. He's a 6'7 forward. Lakers guard Austin Reeves has agreed to a 4-year, $185 million max deal to stay with the Lakers. He'll be back in purple and gold, averaged 23 points a game last season. In the majors, the Giants stunned the A's 2-1 with 2 solo homers in the bottom of the ninth. Rafael Devers tied it. Victor Barrichello ended the game with his walk-off homer off of Elvis Alvarado. Dodgers beat the Twins 4-3. Shohei Ohtani gets the win. He's 8-2. 6 innings, 2 earned runs, striking out 8. Also went 2-for-5 with an RBI single at the dish. Angels beat the Orioles in 10, 7-6. Taylor Ward 2-for-5 with a run scored. Padres beat the Braves 5-2. And the Miners, the Grizzlies lose to Lake Elsinore 4-2. Ontario beats the Rawhide 13-9. World Cup knockout round tonight, 7 o'clock, United States against Turkey. 7 o'clock from SoFi Stadium in Inglewood. The United States is 2-0 so far. Yesterday's scores, Mexico over Czechia 3-0. Mexico now 3-0. Canada loses to Switzerland 2-1 to drop to 1-1-1 in the tournament. Brazil blanks Scotland 3-0. A big-time commitment for Fresno State football. Central East High School wide receiver Bayon Harris has committed to Fresno State, joining a loaded local class of 27 wide receiver group that includes Damaje Riley from Tulare Union, A.J. Williams of Clovis West, and Rolando Jefferson IV of Central East. They will eventually join Clovis East alum Harold Duvall in one of the strongest wide receiver rooms in Fresno State football history in terms of an all-local group. Exciting stuff for the Bulldogs. Detroit Lions defensive back Terrion Arnold is facing multiple felony charges after his arrest yesterday in Tampa in connection with a robbery and kidnapping in February. Arnold turned himself into police. He faces 4 counts of kidnapping, 4 counts of armed robbery. He could get life in prison if convicted. He's scheduled to appear in court today. 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That will do it for your morning check at sports. Enjoy your Thursday, everyone. I'm George Takata with the KMJ Morning Sports Report.
20: Thank you, George. Head back over to Greg. Take a look at the morning commute.
21: And the morning commute starting to get busy, CG, in Fresno, northbound 99, just south of Fresno Street off-ramp. Got a non-injury accident working there. A collision in the 44,000 block of State Route 98 on Sierra Drive. This is in Three Rivers. There's an injury accident to report there. Our freeways are looking really good. No major problems to report, and things are moving up to the speed limit. Next update in 10 minutes, I'm Greg Lane with KMJ Traffic.
22: It's another mild morning, plenty of sunshine leading us to warm conditions once again this afternoon with upper 90s, running just slightly above the historical average. Low 90s on Friday, and then cool, breezy sunshine for the weekend. 2 days in the mid-80s. Temperatures step back up Monday through Wednesday of next week, back into the mid-90s. A dry forecast. Today's high, 99 for KMJ and ABC 30. I'm Chief Meteorologist Kevin Musso.
20: Thank you, Kevin. 66 degrees right now here in Fresno. And that report brought to you by the all-new North Fork Mono Casino opening this...
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5: Thank you, Christopher. Good morning, everybody. New details emerging about a pair of deadly earthquakes that hit Venezuela yesterday. Fox's Dana Marie McNichol reports.
7: Rescue crews are on the ground desperately looking for survivors as the clock is ticking. This is after a massive back-to-back earthquake rocked Caracas. Now, Venezuelans acting president Delcy Rodriguez, she is warning the death toll expected to climb as emergency crews reach devastated areas and continue pulling victims from collapsed buildings. Now, the powerful 7.2 and 7.5 magnitude earthquake struck just after 6 p.m. yesterday, shaking the capital and surrounding regions.
5: At least 164 people were killed and nearly 1,000 were injured. Negotiations between the U.S. and Iran continue as two sides work toward a final agreement to end hostilities in the Middle East. Speaking to reporters in Bahrain, Secretary of State Marco Rubio stated the U.S. would pursue other options in the event that a deal with Iran cannot be reached.
8: The president has multiple options at his disposal if Iran goes back on their word or if Iran decides they don't want to make a deal. Let's hope that's not the case. We don't want that to be the case. We're going to give diplomacy every chance to work. We've got a good team working on it. And so if it doesn't work out, the president knows what his

0: JFK Jr.
1: Now, that I didn't know either.
2: Yeah. Yeah. Yeah.
1: Where am I? I need to talk to Liz more because she's on top of all this stuff. She's, oh, no, no. Here's when they started dating, and here's the night that it all fell apart. She knows that stuff.
3: Yeah.
1: Greg does, too.
0: I've been a big fan of Neil Young for a long, long time.
1: Oh, yeah. Who doesn't like Neil Young?
0: Absolutely. Man, I can't wait to see this.
3: My wife, Julie, can't stand him.
1: Oh, no. Really? Wow. Yeah, you know, and you know, the lovely and talented Julie always has such difficulty explaining when she doesn't like something.
3: Oh yeah,
1: yeah. I've heard her when she doesn't like something. She just comes right out with it. I love that.
3: Tell me.
1: Ding. Okay. All right. Still has Julie on line three. Coming up, we have traffic and weather together. That was Randy James. He's at the news desk. Greg Lane is at the traffic desk. I'm CG. And this is the award-winning Fresno's Morning News on KMJ at KMJNow.com or anywhere you stream.
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1: Let's go back over to the traffic desk, check in with Greg. Greg, is it true that you have been a big fan in the World Cup of Morocco?
0: Yes, absolutely. Okay. Well, no, why not? Everybody else is.
1: All right, I just want
0: to be part of the in crowd.
1: I saw you had a jersey on the other day. I just wanted to clear that up. All right.
0: Well, I get my advice and all my information from you.
1: Indeed, you do.
0: Yeah. Northbound 99 at Fresno Street at the off-ramp. 90's reaction to working there. We're looking at our freeways and... Right now, 41 in both directions is looking really good. 198 interchange between 168 and 41. That, too, is up to speed limit, both westbound and eastbound. So that's some really good news. And 99, a little slow down at 180, but not much to deal with. Next update, 10 minutes away. Greg Lay with KMJ Traffic.
8: Weather-wise, off to a nice start this morning. Sunshine this afternoon and breezes take us back to the upper 90s, low 90s on Friday. And then we transition to breezy, cooler conditions all weekend long. We're going to spend it in the mid-80s, kind of unusual. But we step back up another 10 degrees to the mid-90s in the middle of next week. Of course, it's a dry forecast. Today's high, 99. For KMJ and ABC 30, I'm Chief Meteorologist Kevin Musso.
1: Thank you, Kevin. Right now here in Fresno at 6:28, coming up on 6:29, it's 66 degrees. We're going to head back to Randy at the news desk in about 90 seconds.
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4: 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I'm Randy James, live in the KMJ Newsroom. As America nears its 250th anniversary, Fresno is celebrating. 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
6: Admission and parking are free, and there will be fireworks. 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Tickets are free, but they are required.
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4: 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Austin Reeves is re-signing with the Los Angeles Lakers on a four-year contract worth $185 million. A person with knowledge of the deal tells the Associated Press the person spoke on condition of anonymity because the deal is not done yet. It's not official for Reeves just yet, who cements his status as one of the most successful undrafted players in NBA history with this contract.
8: Yeah, this is that's a key point there, Randy. This is the biggest contract in the history of the NBA for an undrafted free agent.
9: Wow.
8: Massive. They could have signed him to 5 years. They decided to go four, make it a richer deal. He was, to me, and I think to most NBA analysts, he was the best available free agent in the market. The Lakers said, listen, we dig you. You're a great scorer. You had a late season slump. You didn't produce in the playoffs quite the way you did the regular season. But the backcourt with you and Luka, Luka jumps to the backcourt a lot. We need to keep that intact. I think next is to see what LeBron is going to do.
9: Oh, really?
8: Because all these things that happen with NBA teams, they're domino effects. So we're all on LeBron watch now. Is LeBron going to try to make a move? Because, you know, he's an unrestricted free agent. Is he going to say, I want to stay here with Austin, with Luka? Is he going to want to go to Miami? Or has there been another team that has emerged
9: Ooh.
8: That may be interested in the services of the king?
9: Who could that be?
8: Golden State.
9: Really?
8: Yeah.
9: I thought it was Miami. I'm surprised.
8: No. But Miami is one that we're speculating about because him and Giannis, he won two titles there. But he's always been curious about the chance of playing with Steph and with Draymond. Just keep your eyes on that.
9: That would be really an interesting combination.
8: If it happens. All right, keep your eyes on that. But Austin Reeves, that's going to be a lot of Snickers bars because he's going to be there for another 4 years. All right, we're at the bottom of the hour. And coming up after headlines and weather, traffic, what have you, I'm going to tell you what's going on Wall Street so far. Pretty good morning here, I should say, over in Lower Manhattan, down on Wall Street. This is Fresno's Morning News on KMJ, KMJNow.com, or anywhere you stream.
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8: And these are your bottom hour headlines. Good morning, I'm Christopher Gabriel.
4: Good morning, I'm Randy James. A six-time DUI offender is headed to trial again.
8: Fresno County Sheriff's deputies remove a huge cache of cocaine from the streets.
4: And it's a waffle that stops traffic. Now an elderly man is suing, and we kind of understand why.
8: All those stories. Plenty more coming your way from Randy James. Let's go over to the traffic desk first and see how the roads look, right?
9: Well, right now, CG, roads are looking good. 99, kind of interesting by Clinton right now on the southbound side. Lots of heavy traffic, but it's moving along. Northbound side is a little bit lighter, but like I said, it's not stop-and-go traffic on 99 right now, so it's making that commute a lot better. 41 right now, things have still continued to maintain in a very positive attitude. 168 moving from Shaver Lake all the way down past the four lanes. Everything is looking good there. And we also have on 180 right now, traffic moving along in both directions up to the speed limit. Next update in 10 minutes. I'm Greg Lane with KMJ Traffic.
12: Good morning, Central Valley. One final very warm day. Sunny breezy this afternoon with upper 90s. A little bit milder on Friday, around low 90s in most locations. And then cool and breezy conditions with plenty of sunshine for the weekend. Northwest winds about 8 to 16 miles per hour and mid-80s both Saturday and Sunday. Temperatures recover next week back to the mid-90s. Today's high, 99. For KMJ and ABC 30, I'm Chief Meteorologist Kevin Musso.
8: 66 degrees right now here in Fresno, and I did mention Wall Street. It's open for business, been open for business now about 8 minutes and change. It has been a good start to the morning in Lower Manhattan. The Dow is up 372 points. S&P 500 is up 40. NASDAQ's up 112 points. And oil trading at $70 a barrel. We would like to see gas prices in the area go down a little bit more than they've been going down. Some of the stations around me, they've gone down 20 cents, 40 cents, maybe go down a little bit more. Once again, 66 degrees here in Fresno. We'll head back to Randy in 60.
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8: This week's sweet deal, 10 Tavern. You know it. 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
4: Thank you, Christopher. Good morning, everyone. A repeat DUI offender accused of killing a husband and wife in a 2024 crash, leaving 11 children parentless, is now headed for trial.
14: Manuel Melendez, remembering the night prosecutors say six-time DUI offender David Alvarado slammed into the back of Paul and Mary Hardin's car on Highway 41 near Manning Avenue in Fresno County. Melendez, a correctional sergeant, saying he offered to help paramedics perform CPR, but it was too late. Following his arrest, Alvarado, now facing two counts of murder, was found to be driving with a blood alcohol content over twice the legal limit. CHP officer Sergio Verduzco telling prosecutors Alvarado knew his intentions were dangerous. The defense then arguing Alvarado didn't have a clear understanding of the Watson advisement, a warning that if someone is killed as a result of a future DUI, he could be charged with murder. But records of prior DUI convictions indicate Alvarado has received the advisement several times. Judge Gabriel Bricky ultimately dismissing the dispute.
4: That's ABC 30's Vincent Camarillo. Alvarado faces two murder charges. Trial is expected to start July 16th. Fresno County Sheriff's deputies remove a cache of cocaine from the streets. KMJ's Michael Reed has more.
15: A Fresno County Sheriff's deputy working patrol conducted a traffic stop for a violation on Interstate 5 west of Fireball. The deputy contacted the driver and during a search of the vehicle discovered 11 pounds of cocaine packaged for sale. The deputy arrested the man and booked him into jail on charges related to narcotics possession and intent to sell narcotics. The sheriff's office takes all tips seriously. If you're aware of any type of illegal drug activity, report it anonymously by calling the narcotics hotline at 1-800-660-1086, or you can also contact Valley Crime Stoppers at 559-498-STOP. Michael Reed, KMJ News.
4: 6:42 here on Fresno's Morning News. Talk about a waffle that stops traffic. Boy, an 84-year-old Florida man is suing Waffle House after spotting an advertisement for its limited edition strawberry shortcake waffle. The lawsuit claims he became distracted by the mouth-watering display, tripped over what attorneys call an unusually high curb, and crashed face-first onto the pavement.
9: No. Oh,
4: poor guy was hospitalized and reportedly suffered serious injuries, including a torn rotator cuff. Now he's seeking roughly $300,000, saying marketing took priority over customer safety.
8: I don't think he's going to win that.
9: No.
8: Just a thought.
4: But I certainly understand.
8: Well, you and I have both had incidents watching a burger go by where, like, start following the server going, excuse me, what is that? Where is that on the menu? That looks really good.
4: I've done that before.
8: Oh, I have too. Yeah. And I think I've probably knocked into a guy. Excuse me. I'm just trying to see what's on that plate there. Yeah. Look, that looks really good. Yeah.
4: Poor guy.
8: Yeah.
9: I feel sorry for him because, yeah, but the thing is, he's got a smart attorney, but I don't think they're going to settle. And, you know, I think he should just go in and have a waffle and call it even.
8: Yeah, maybe Waffle House just give him a shortcake waffle.
9: Yeah.
4: I hope they give a little more than that.
8: I don't think he's getting 300,000.
4: No.
8: All right, coming up, it is sports with George Takata. George is going to tell you about a guy that made a lot more than 300,000. That's Austin Reeves, his deal with the Lakers. More from the NBA draft last night, including a local connection, Major League Baseball, Minor League Baseball, and World Cup Soccer. USA back in action tonight. Will Christian Pulisic play?
4: Hmm.
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17: The Fresno State footballers keep another star high school wide receiver in the Central Valley. Good Thursday morning, everybody. I'm George Takata with the KMJ Morning Sports Report. Central East High School wide receiver Bayon Harris, a three-star recruit, has committed to Fresno State, joining a loaded local class of 2027 wide receiver group that includes Damaje Riley of Tulare Union, A.J. Williams of Clovis West, and Rolando Jefferson IV, also of Central East. They will eventually join Clovis East alum Harold Duvall in an all-local wide receiver room for the Bulldogs. NBA draft is over. A.K. Okereke from Clovis North did not get picked, but he signed a two-way deal with the Lakers right after the draft. He averaged 9.6 points and 3.6 rebounds a game for Vanderbilt this past season. Also played three seasons at Cornell before that. He's a 6'7 forward. Lakers guard Austin Reeves has agreed to a four-year, $185 million max deal and will be back in purple and gold. He averaged 23 points a game last season. In the majors, the Giants stunned the A's 2-1 with two solo homers in the bottom of the ninth. Rafael Devers tied it. Victor Barrichello ended it off of Elvis Alvarado. Dodgers beat the Twins 4-3. Shohei Ohtani gets the win. He's 8-2. Six innings, two earned runs, striking out eight. Also went 2-for-5 with an RBI single. Angels beat the Orioles in 10-7-6. Taylor Ward 2-for-5 with a run scored. Padres beat the Braves 5-2. In the minors, the Grizzlies lose to Lake Elsinore 4-2. The Rawhide fall to Ontario 13-9. World Cup knockout round tonight, 7 o'clock, United States against Turkey from SoFi Stadium in Inglewood. The U.S. is 2-0 so far. Yesterday's scores, Mexico blanks Czechia 3-0 to improve to 3-0. Switzerland over Canada 2-1. Canada now 1-1-1. Brazil blanks Scotland 3-0. And Detroit Lions defensive back Terrion Arnold is facing multiple felony charges after his arrest yesterday in Tampa in connection with a robbery and kidnapping in February. Arnold turned himself in to police. He faces four counts of kidnapping and four counts of armed robbery. He could get life in prison if convicted. He's scheduled to appear in court today. 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That will do it for your morning check at sports. Enjoy your Thursday, everyone. I'm George Takata with the KMJ Morning Sports Report.
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9: Thank you very much, CG. We've got a non-injury accident working northbound 99 at Fresno Street. They're in the process of trying to get that cleaned up. Back to our freeways, there is just amazing lack of traffic this morning on both north and southbound 99, and it is having a nice effect on those that are on there. There's a lot of cars on 99, but they're all moving along, and things are going really well. Westbound 180 between 168 and 41 this morning. As of right now, there are no delays, especially getting on to 41 and 41 itself, both directions, up to the speed limit. Next update in 10 minutes. Greg Lane with KMJ Traffic.
12: It's another mild morning, plenty of sunshine leading us to warm conditions once again this afternoon with upper 90s, running just slightly above the historical average. Low 90s on Friday and then cool, breezy sunshine for the weekend. 2 days in the mid-80s. Temperatures step back up Monday through Wednesday of next week back into the mid-90s. A dry forecast. Today's high, 99 for KMJ and ABC 30. I'm Chief Meteorologist Kevin Musso.
18: 66 degrees here in Fresno right now. We're going to get back to Randy in 2 minutes.
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22: KMJ News Time, 651. I'm Randy James, live in the KMJ Newsroom. As fireworks crackdown season heats up, firefighters and police across Central California are ramping up enforcement ahead of the 4th of July.
23: Across the region, firefighters and police say they see an uptick in illegal sales leading up to the holiday. And this year, law enforcement has already taken hundreds of illegal fireworks off the streets.
24: You have a lot of people that are either stockpiling for their own party or trying to offload them and sell them for a profit.
23: The Fresno Fire Department says on Tuesday, two people were arrested for selling illegal fireworks on social media.
25: They were able to arrest them and confiscate about 1,800 pounds so far this year of illegal fireworks.
23: In Kerman, earlier this month, police seized over 1,500 pounds of the illegal material, worth $15,000. In Madera, authorities seized over 200 illegal fireworks on Wednesday.
24: Two cases and both resulted in felony charges against the possessor.
26: When it comes to those fines here in the city of Fresno, they can start at $2,000 and then go up. It also comes with a $250 administrative fee.
22: That's ABC 30's Anna Torreya reporting. Two Fresno women sentenced to 20 and 17 years in prison for kidnapping. Here's KMJ's Michael Reed.
15: Two Fresno women are headed to federal prison for a shocking kidnapping case involving a mother and her children. A U.S. district judge sentenced 36-year-old Rosa Ventura to 20 years and 39-year-old Claudia Gonzalez to 17 years for plotting to kidnap a woman and her 9-year-old daughter while using the woman's infant as leverage. Prosecutors say Ventura lured the victims under false pretenses, then drove them to an open field where Gonzalez emerged from the trunk of the car. The pair threatened the mother, used a taser, and forced the victims across the border into Mexico. They were later abandoned in Tijuana while Ventura kept control of the baby. After months of searching, the victims were brought back to the U.S., and the infant was safely reunited with her mother in Fresno. Michael Reed, KMJ News.
22: California table grapes are arriving early this summer, giving retailers a head start on one of the most popular produce items. KMJ's Rose Ortega has more.
27: Pretty Lady Vineyard says its California table grape season is starting earlier than usual, with premium varieties including Sugar Drop, Ruby Rush, and Flavor Crush heading to stores ahead of schedule. Company President Nick Dulcich says the early season fruit is looking exceptional and gives retailers a chance to feature fresh California-grown grapes at the front of the store. The company expects strong quality and promotable volumes as shoppers look for seasonal snacks throughout the summer. Pretty Lady says colorful displays and secondary placements can help drive impulse purchases. Rose Ortega, KMJ News.
22: 653 here on Fresno's Morning News. Sesame Street has a new take on your pop favorites. Nom, nom,
28: nom, nom. Watch out, Weird Al. Sesame Street is getting in on the music parody game. Billboard reporting the seven-song album titled Parody Party features three previously released satirical send-ups and four new takes, arriving July 26. The lead single is Cookie Monster's Take a Bite, a parody of Bruno Mars' hit I Just Might, about, of course, his favorite topic, cookies.
0: Hey, Mr. Baker.
28: The track list also includes Go for the Gold, the take on Netflix's K-pop Demon Hunters Golden, with Abby, Zoe, and Rosita celebrating the power of teamwork and friendship. Got to Go is a potty training anthem, a parody of Chappell Roan's hit Hot to Go. Michelle Polino, Fox News.
8: That's fantastic.
4: Boy, that's about as cute as it comes.
8: It really is. It's better than half the things I hear on the radio. Just tell you, that's good stuff.
4: But,
8: right,
4: but who'd have thunk that the Sesame Street people would get into the parody song business?
8: Not me.
4: No.
8: I never would have thought that. That's fantastic.
9: You know, that's just why they just keep going along, and that's why they've been along so long, and it'll be along continuing for years to come.
8: They're not afraid, even at simple levels for kids, they're not afraid to push the envelope in ways that are creative, but at the same time, sweet and disarming.
4: Indeed.
8: Yeah, I love that. All right. Also, the thing that I love is learning about the roads and seeing where there's traffic and where there isn't.
9: Well, let me give you a little quick lesson. Southbound 99, just north of Avenue 120, there is a crash being reported there. Northbound 99 at Fresno Street, right by the off-ramp, a non-injury accident. And our freeways are continuing to look very, very strong, and not a lot of delays right now. That'll probably change in the next 10 minutes. When we have more traffic here, I'm Greg Lane of KMJ Traffic.
12: Weather-wise, off to a nice start this morning. Sunshine this afternoon and breezes take us back to the upper 90s, low 90s on Friday. And then we transition to breezy, cooler conditions all weekend long. We're going to spend it in the mid-80s, kind of unusual. But we step back up another 10 degrees to the mid-90s in the middle of next week. Of course, it's a dry forecast. Today's high, 99. For KMJ and ABC 30, I'm Chief Meteorologist Kevin Musso.
8: Thank you, Kevin. Let's see. Let's go around the horn. Let's start over on the coast right now. Big Sur down the central coast. A beautiful 52 degrees up in Sonora. It's clear and 66 degrees here in Fresno, Palm and Shaw, Radio City. Let's see if we can get an update. Last I checked, it was 66. It's now 67 degrees. Taking a look at Wall Street. Been a very up morning in lower Manhattan, and taking a look at the numbers now, though, it's getting a little bit volatile as a few things have dropped underwater. The Dow is still up. The Dow is up 194 points. The S&P 500, however, is down 25. NASDAQ is down 305. Make that 270. It just switched on me. And oil, that's the one steady. Oil is trading at $70 a barrel. Once again, 67 degrees. Coming up hour number...
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8: We are 30 seconds away from hour number two. Good morning, I'm Christopher Gabriel.
4: Good morning, I'm Randy James. A 13-year-old is in custody for the deadly shooting of a 19-year-old.
8: A summer day on the water turned dangerous when a boat and watercraft collide.
4: And Nashville's big country music festival coming to your small screen tonight.
8: All those stories, plenty more, coming your way from Randy at the news desk over the next 60 minutes, along with traffic and weather together. On the fives, George Takata has reports here in Fresno right now. Clear, beautiful, 67 degrees. Let's go to Fox News in Midtown Manhattan. It's 7 a.m.
10: They keep digging through rubble, searching for survivors. I'm Dave Anthony, Fox News in Venezuela. After two earthquakes struck a minute apart.
13: Marico! Mi mamá, weón!
10: A 7.2 magnitude and then a 7.5.
14: Right now, we're worried that there are people trapped in rubble. We want to help them get out. Some of those people have relatives that live in the United States.
10: Secretary of State Marco Rubio says the U.S. has sent rescue crews already, and much more aid is to come. At least 164 people are dead, nearly 1,000 injured.
16: Venezuela's acting president, Delcy Rodriguez, warning this death toll is expected to climb as emergency crews are racing against the clock to reach devastated areas and continue pulling victims from dozens of collapsed buildings. Now, while Venezuela sits near multiple fault lines, these are among the strongest earthquakes to hit the country in more than a century.
10: That's Fox's Dana Marie McNichol. Secretary Rubio spoke about the quake after talks on Iran and Bahrain with Gulf leaders.
14: We're going to give diplomacy every chance to work.
10: And as nuclear talks continue to prevent Iran from having weapons after a deal to extend the ceasefire, Rubio says it's vital shipping keeps flowing freely in the Strait of Hormuz without Iran's intervention.
14: You can call it a fee, you can call it a toll, call it whatever you want. If you are charging money to use the straits, we won't support it. We won't tolerate it. We won't allow it.
10: We got an inflation update this morning showing the biggest annual rate of increase since April 2023, driven up by the Iran conflict, 4.1% in what are called personal consumption expenditures. But oil prices are down a little again today. WTI $70 a barrel. Brent crude is now less than before the Iran fighting. However, gas still almost a dollar a gallon higher, upsetting President Trump.
17: We are not seeing anything at the pump. By comparison to what it should be.
10: He claims oil companies may be gouging us. They deny that. Another Trump executive order trying to impose new restrictions on mail-in voting blocked in court today after another judge put a block on another order to oppose citizenship and ID rules. The president keeps pushing Republicans in Congress to pass a law. 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
23: 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And sports with George Takata. 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
8: Good morning, everybody. It is hour number two, Fresno's Morning News. Glad to have you aboard. Let's get it started by heading over to the traffic desk, checking in with Greg Lane.
9: Thanks, CG. This report brought to you by the all-new North Park Mono Casino opening this fall. We've got a problem involving a big rig causing a bit of a bizarre hazard. And this is southbound 99 at Belmont by the off-ramp there, and is causing a little bit of commotion. Also, northbound 99 at Fresno Street, they are in the process of just about getting the roadway cleared up for that non-injury accident. Rest of our freeways moving along pretty darn good. 41 in both directions heading into 180 is good. And 180 itself, there was a little bit of delay on 41. That has now disappeared. 168 up to the speed limit. Next update in 10 minutes. I'm Greg Lane with KMJ Traffic.
12: Good morning, Central Valley. One final very warm day. Sunny breezy this afternoon with upper 90s. A little bit milder on Friday, around low 90s in most locations. And then cool and breezy conditions with plenty of sunshine for the weekend. Northwest winds about 8 to 16 miles per hour. And mid-80s both Saturday and Sunday. Temperatures recover next week back to the mid-90s. Today's high, 99. For KMJ and ABC 30, I'm Chief Meteorologist Kevin Musso.
8: Thank you, Kevin. 67 degrees right now at 7:07. Let's head back to the news desk. Say good morning once again to Randy James.
4: Thank you, CG. Good morning, everybody. Breaking this morning in central Fresno, a tragic overnight crash leaves a man dead. Cops say just before 12:30 this morning, a pedestrian was struck by a southbound vehicle at Blackstone and Olive. The victim was rushed to the hospital, but later died from his injuries. Investigators say drugs and alcohol do not appear to be factors in the crash, and the driver is cooperating with authorities. A 13-year-old is arrested for the deadly shooting of a 19-year-old in Northwest Fresno. KMJ's Michael Reed.
24: The man who was shot and killed in Northwest Fresno Tuesday night has been identified as 19-year-old Edgar Hernandez. Police were called out to the Reflections Apartments near Shaw and Brawley Avenues just before 9 p.m. Officers arrived and found Hernandez inside a unit with a gunshot wound. He was taken to the hospital, where he later died. Police have taken a 13-year-old into custody and said the teen was responsible for the shooting. He was booked into the juvenile justice campus for manslaughter instead of homicide. Anyone with more information is asked to contact the Fresno Police Department. Michael Reed, KMJ News.
4: In Tulare County, a summer day on the water turned dangerous. Just before 4 p.m. yesterday, Tulare County Sheriff deputies responded to a boating collision at Lindy's Landing RV Resort in Reedley. Investigators say a flat-bottom boat and a jet ski collided after both operators tried to avoid each other but had little time to react. A woman on board the boat suffered minor injuries and was taken for treatment. Sheriff Mike Boudreau is urging boaters to stay alert, follow all boating laws, and practice safe habits while enjoying our local waterways. A teen was stabbed yesterday morning in Fresno, found at Sunnyside High School. KMJ's Liz Kern.
1: Fresno police were called to the campus parking lot on Peach and Kings Canyon just after 6 a.m. They found the teenage boy with a stab wound to his chest. He was rushed into surgery at CRMC, and police say he's expected to survive. The victim was found on campus at Sunnyside High School, but police believe the stabbing did not occur at that location. Authorities say the teen is not being cooperative with investigators. Anyone with more information is asked to contact the Fresno Police Department. Liz Kern, KMJ News.
4: Californian cantaloupes are arriving early this season. Growers say safety remains a top priority from field to packing house. KMJ's Rose Ortega has more.
2: Warmer weather has pushed the Central California cantaloupe crop ahead of schedule, bringing the summer fruit to produce stands earlier than usual. The harvest typically ramps up in July and runs into mid-October. As those melons move from fields to stores, the California Cantaloupe Advisory Board says growers follow a mandatory food safety program with government audits covering growing, harvesting, packing, and cooling. The standards are based on decades of university research and input from food safety experts, all to keep California cantaloupe safe, fresh, and ready to enjoy. Rose Ortega, KMJ News.
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7: Riley Green steps into his hosting boots alongside Good Morning America's Lara Spencer to bring country music's biggest stars to ABC and Hulu with CMA Fest presented by SoFi. The three-hour special will showcase unforgettable performances, exciting collaborations, and standout moments from Blake Shelton. Shaboozy with a first-time live performance of Cowgirl, the reunion of Florida Georgia Line, Ella Langley, Jason Aldean, Jelly Roll, the Red Clay Strays, Gretchen Wilson, Tim McGraw, and many more. Michelle Polino, Fox News.
4: That's tonight at 8 on ABC 30, and you can see a preview of tonight's festivities on our socials at KMJ Now.
8: Greg, the reunion of Florida Georgia Line, is this a one-night thing or are they back?
9: Well, they're not officially back, but they tested the waters. The two couples went away together, and they've resolved some issues, and they want to get back on stage.
8: Okay.
9: So my feeling is they will be back, but they're just going at it slow.
8: Okay.
4: Now, there's a band they mentioned there, the Red Dirt Cowboys, or what was that, the guys at the very end?
9: No, the Red Clay Strays.
4: The Red Clay Strays. Now, yeah. Those guys, they kind of rock, don't they?
9: They really do. But the story behind the Red Clay Strays, as far as this particular situation goes, they were on a plane that had serious plane travel, and they almost crashed. They almost did not make it to the thing, and it was just a horrible story, but it had a happy ending.
8: The Red Dirt Cowboys broke up in 2007. So that's why you haven't heard about them. All right, coming up, it is sports with George.
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20: Good Thursday morning, everybody. I'm George Takata with the KMJ Morning Sports Report. The NBA draft in the books. A.K. Okereke from Clovis North did not get drafted, but he signed a two-way deal with the Lakers immediately after the draft. He averaged 9.6 points and 3.6 rebounds a game for Vanderbilt this past season. Spent three seasons at Cornell before that. He's a 6'7 forward. Lakers guard Austin Reeves has agreed to a four-year, $185 million max deal to stay with the Lakers. He'll be back in purple and gold, averaged 23 points a game last season. In the majors, the Giants stunned the A's 2-1 with two solo homers in the bottom of the ninth. Rafael Devers tied it. Victor Barrichello ended the game with his walk-off homer off of Elvis Alvarado. Dodgers beat the Twins 4-3. Shohei Ohtani gets the win. He's 8-2. Six innings, two earned runs, striking out eight. Also at 2-for-5 with an RBI single at the dish. Angels beat the Orioles in 10, 7-6. Taylor Ward 2-for-5 with a run scored. Padres beat the Braves 5-2. In the minors, the Grizzlies lose to Lake Elsinore 4-2. Ontario beats the Rawhide 13-9. World Cup knockout round tonight, 7 o'clock, United States against Turkey. 7 o'clock from SoFi Stadium in Inglewood. The United States is 2-0 so far. Yesterday's scores, Mexico over Czechia 3-0. Mexico now 3-0. Canada loses to Switzerland 2-1 to drop to 1-1-1 in the tournament. Brazil blanks Scotland 3-0. A big-time commitment for Fresno State football. Central East High School wide receiver Bayon Harris has committed to Fresno State, joining a loaded local class of 27 wide receiver group that includes Damaje Riley from Tulare Union, A.J. Williams of Clovis West, and Rolando Jefferson IV of Central East. They will eventually join Clovis East alum Harold Duvall in one of the strongest wide receiver rooms in Fresno State football history in terms of an all-local group. Exciting stuff for the Bulldogs. Detroit Lions defensive back Terrion Arnold is facing multiple felony charges after his arrest yesterday in Tampa in connection with a robbery and kidnapping in February. Arnold turned himself into police. He faces four counts of kidnapping, four counts of armed robbery. He could get life in prison if convicted. He's scheduled to appear in court today. 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That will do it. Your morning check at sports. Enjoy your Thursday, everyone. I'm George Takata with the KMJ Morning Sports Report.
8: Thank you, George. Back to Greg, taking a look at your morning commute.
9: And our morning commute is kind of light, and which is kind of good news. We got a little problem southbound 99 at Belmont. There is a big rig that is causing a hazard there because it's kind of out in the roadway a little bit. Northbound 99 at Fresno Street, they pretty much got that crash in taken care of, but there's still a little bit of slowdown there. The rest of 99 is moving along fine. Same thing with 41. The only real delay on 41, just a little at Shaw Avenue, but that's mostly vehicles that are getting on to 41 in both directions from the on-ramps. This report brought to you by the all-new North Fork Mono Casino opening this fall. Our next update in 10 minutes. I'm Greg Lane with KMJ Traffic.
10: It's another mild morning, plenty of sunshine, leading us to warm conditions once again this afternoon with upper 90s, running just slightly above the historical average. Low 90s on Friday, and then cool, breezy sunshine for the weekend. 2 days in the mid-80s. Temperatures step back up Monday through Wednesday of next week, back into the mid-90s. A dry forecast. Today's high, 99 for KMJ and ABC 30. I'm Chief Meteorologist Kevin Musso.
14: 68 degrees right now at 717. 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
17: When communities come together, lives are changed. 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
8: 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Back to Randy at the news desk.
4: Thank you, Christopher. Good morning, everybody. Sacramento's latest attempt to tackle homelessness involves a government-run tent camp and a hefty price tag.
18: The new $2.5 million safe camping site in Sacramento's River District officially opened this week with up to 100 tents. On top of the capital cost, city officials say the site will have an annual operating cost of $1.2 million. Each resident will receive a city-provided tent on a raised platform, along with a cot, two storage bins, and a lawn chair. The site includes shared showers, portable restrooms, behavioral health services, and 24-hour security, but there's no kitchen or air conditioning. The opening comes just days after Sacramento's independent city auditor released a review of the city's homelessness response that raised questions about whether taxpayers are getting the best return on their investment. Gianna Gelosi, Fox News.
4: The Trump administration has adding a fence around the reflecting pool. It's the latest action following botched repairs and an algae bloom. But President Trump is blaming vandals after its American flag blue coating peeled off. Speaking to reporters at the Freedom Fest 250 Great American State Fair last night, President Trump promises the government is cracking down.
21: The vandals got to it. They've largely been caught and are being prosecuted. We can't let that happen to our country. Can't let that happen.
4: The White House deployed contractors to pour hydrogen peroxide to keep the algae at bay. A duckling was allegedly found dead in the pool and two other carcasses found nearby. White House Press Secretary Caroline Leavitt told Fox on Monday the National Park Service has 17 police reports and six people have been arrested for allegedly vandalizing it. President Trump put the brakes on signing a bipartisan housing bill yesterday, surprising Republican leaders in Congress. Here's more from the White House.
25: The 21st Century Road to Housing Act won overwhelming bipartisan support in both the House and Senate, and Republican leaders in Congress and White House aides described the measure as historic affordability legislation. But President Trump is downplaying its significance.
26: It's all about the interest rate. Lower the interest rates, you can have all the housing you want.
25: The president says he won't sign the housing bill until passage of the Save America Act.
26: Voter ID, it's proof of citizenship, and it's also the mail-in ballots.
25: Senate Majority Leader John Thune warns there isn't enough support in the Senate to advance the Save America Act. At the White House, Jared Halpern, Fox News.
4: 722 here on Fresno's Morning News. Neil Young surprises fans with a concert film.
27: Because I'm still...
28: Neil Young has dropped a free concert film, Corduroy Plants, on his Neil Young Archives website. The hour-long, 11-song companion film centers around most of the songs from his live album, As Time Explodes. Corduroy Plants was directed by his wife, Daryl Hannah, who occasionally cuts from the stage to show footage drawn from recent news events and moments throughout history. Also on the horizon is Second Song, a new album Young recently recorded with the Chrome Hearts at Rick Rubin's Shangri-La Studios in Malibu, featuring largely new material alongside a handful of songs Young wrote circa 1963 in 1964, Champolino, Fox News.
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8: We go back to Crosby, Stills, Nash, and Young. Mm-hmm. Do we agree or disagree that of the four, they were all so good, Neil Young was probably the most talented? or would you go somebody?
4: Good question.
8: Yeah, because it's it really depends on your musical sensibilities of what you're listening for, what you're looking for.
4: Stephen Stills, pretty
8: proficient,
4: big. Yeah,
8: absolutely. Yeah,
4: David Crosby. Yeah, I mean the harmonies. You can't beat those harmonies,
8: right?
4: Too.
8: The harmonies are phenomenal.
4: Yeah,
8: I'm just curious because I mean, what made them great was the fact they were together.
4: Hey, do you have a favorite CSN song?
8: I'll throw
4: a mine out there right now.
8: Teach children.
4: Wooden ships.
8: Oh, nice.
9: Well,
8: one.
9: That's a good one.
8: That's a really good one. Yeah, there's a bunch that I like with them.
9: Stephen Stills was always good to work with because he always loved the ones he was with.
8: Oh, I see what you did there.
9: Thank you very much.
8: Very nice.
9: I'll be here all week.
8: He's here all week. Yeah. All right, coming up, we have a traffic and weather together.

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2: Let's head back over to the traffic desk. Greg, how does the morning commute look?
3: Morning commute has gotten a little bit better. We have a problem still in Pixley, and this is on Southbound 99 at Avenue 120. There is a crash there, and there is a little bit of a delay because of the accident, because debris that is in the roadway. Rest of our freeways, boy, they are looking really, really good. We've got a little bit of delay on southbound 99 at Shaw, and that's due to vehicles coming on to the freeway. Westbound 180, a little backup right now at northbound 41. As far as 99 goes, still moving along without a lot of delays. And this report is brought to you by the all-new North Fork Mono Casino, opening this fall. Next update in 10 minutes. I'm Greg Lane with KMJ Traffic.
4: Weather-wise, off to a nice start this morning. Sunshine this afternoon and breezes take us back to the upper 90s, low 90s on Friday. And then we transition to breezy, cooler conditions all weekend long. We're going to spend it in the mid-80s, kind of unusual. But we step back up another 10 degrees to the mid-90s in the middle of next week. Of course, it's a dry forecast. Today's high, 99. For KMJ and ABC 30, I'm Chief Meteorologist Kevin Musso.
2: 68 degrees right now at 727. We're going to head back to Randy at the news desk in...
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7: 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I'm Randy James, live in the KMJ Newsroom. As America nears its 250th anniversary, Fresno is celebrating. 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
8: Especially we look at milestones.

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0: A good old-fashioned flag-waving God and Country rally.
1: Admission and parking are free, and there will be fireworks. 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
2: 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Mexico's World Cup run is bringing big energy to downtown Fresno. More than 1,000 fans packed the Rainbow Ballroom last night as Mexico rolled past the Czech Republic 3-0.
3: And it's like nothing I've seen before. We do concerts here weekly, and there's no energy like this.
2: The crowd erupted with cheers, waving flags, and celebrating long after the final whistle. Ballroom manager Brittany Valdivia says the atmosphere is unlike anything she's seen.
3: My father, who owns the venue, loves soccer. We're proud to be from Mexico, so having everybody come here and have the local support just come and enjoy the free event like they are, it's great for us.
2: The free family-friendly watch parties continue this Tuesday the 30th with doors opening at 5 and kickoff at 6. 7:31 here on Fresno's Morning News. Christian Pulisic says he feels great now after missing one World Cup match with a calf injury. He hopes to play for the U.S. in its final group match against Turkey tonight.
4: Yep, so we, the United States, we have won our group. Mm-hmm. We are into the round of 32, the knockout stage, as we call it. And there's a couple of schools of thought. I was talking with Philip Teresi about this last night. The schools of thought are, A, he's coming back off a calf injury. Mm-hmm. Do you want to rest him against Turkey, or as they say now, Turkey? Turkey, they haven't scored a goal in this tournament. They're already eliminated. Mm. We're in. We're going to stay on the West Coast. Do we want to rest Christian for one more game? Do we want to rest some of our top players as well? Or do we want to keep the momentum going? We're one of the top scoring teams in the World Cup.
2: So that's three choices there.
4: Yeah, I'm going with choice. Whichever one is the one that says Christian Pulisic plays, and we play to win. We play to get a lead, and then we rest our guys. You keep the momentum going. This, you know, 70,000 people tonight at SoFi / Los Angeles Stadium are not coming to see every backup play. They're coming to see USA kick some you-know-what and head into the round of 32 with momentum and a lot of mojo going.
2: And to get you excited for tonight's game, go to our socials at KMJ Now. Click the link and see a whole host of great plays from Christian over the past 2 years.
4: He's a great player, and it's interesting that, you know, we've been doing exceptionally well without him. It's just going to be even better when we have him back, and hopefully that is tonight.
5: And I'm kind of with you, but bring in the players. Let's make this thing happen. Let's really go for it. You start resting people and doing all that, you lose momentum.
4: I mean, I get it. I get the resting, but this is we're not talking about resting a star in an 82-game NBA season. We're talking about a one-and-done every 4 years World Cup. The USA has their best chance ever to make it deep into this, deeper than we've ever gone in the tournament. Let's do it with the guys that have gotten us to 2-0 to this point.
5: I'm with you.
4: All right. Coming up, we have your bottom hour headlines. 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
4: And these are your bottom hour headlines. Good morning, I'm Christopher Gabriel.
2: Good morning, I'm Randy James, a six-time DUI offender. He's headed back to trial again.
4: Fresno County Sheriff's deputies remove a huge cachet of cocaine from the streets.
2: And it's a waffle that stops traffic. Now an elderly man is suing, and we kind of understand why.
4: All those stories, plenty more coming your way from Randy James. Just a couple of minutes. Go over to the traffic desk. Check in with Gregor.
5: And right now, CG, we've got some slowdown on southbound 99 between Clinton and McKinley. Is just a lot of cars. It is not stop-and-go traffic. It's still moving along, but it's just slowing down a little bit. Northbound 99, there's a lot of cars, but traffic is still maintaining to be up to the speed limit. On the westbound 180, a little delay has occurred now on northbound 41. It's also having a slight effect on southbound 41 as well. This report brought to you by the all-new Northbrook Mono Casino. Opening this fall. Next update in 10 minutes. I'm Greg Lane with KMJ Traffic.
11: Good morning, Central Valley. One final very warm day. Sunny breezy this afternoon with upper 90s. A little bit milder on Friday, around low 90s in most locations. And then cool and breezy conditions with plenty of sunshine for the weekend. Northwest winds about 8 to 16 miles per hour and mid-80s both Saturday and Sunday. Temperatures recover next week back to the mid-90s. Today's high, 99. For KMJ and ABC 30, I'm Chief Meteorologist Kevin Musso.
4: Thank you, Kevin. Right now, Santa Cruz Beach Boardwalk, it's 56 degrees. Up in Merced, it's 64. And here in Fresno at Radio City, now 69 degrees at 737. We're going to head back to Randy in 7.
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2: Thank you, CG. Good morning, everybody. A repeat DUI offender accused of killing a husband and wife back in 2024, leaving 11 children parentless, is now headed for trial.
14: Manuel Melendez, remembering the night prosecutors say six-time DUI offender David Alvarado slammed into the back of Paul and Mary Hardin's car on Highway 41 near Manning Avenue in Fresno County. Melendez, a correctional sergeant, saying he offered to help paramedics perform CPR, but it was too late. Following his arrest, Alvarado, now facing two counts of murder, was found to be driving with a blood alcohol content over twice the legal limit. CHP officer Sergio Verduzco telling prosecutors Alvarado knew his intentions were dangerous. The defense then arguing Alvarado didn't have a clear understanding of the Watson advisement, a warning that if someone is killed as a result of a future DUI, he could be charged with murder. But records of prior DUI convictions indicate Alvarado has received the advisement several times. Judge Gabriel Bricky ultimately dismissing the dispute.
2: That's ABC 30's Vincent Camarillo. Alvarado faces two murder charges. Trial is expected to start July 16th. Fresno County Sheriff's deputies remove a cache of cocaine from the streets. KMJ's Michael Reed.
15: A Fresno County Sheriff's deputy working patrol conducted a traffic stop for a violation on Interstate 5 west of Fireball. The deputy contacted the driver and during a search of the vehicle discovered 11 pounds of cocaine packaged for sale. The deputy arrested the man and booked him into jail on charges related to narcotics possession and intent to sell narcotics. The sheriff's office takes all tips seriously. If you're aware of any type of illegal drug activity, report it anonymously by calling the narcotics hotline at 1-800-660-1086. Or you can also contact Valley Crime Stoppers at 559-498-STOP. Michael Reed, KMJ News.
2: The Olympic torch could pass through the streets of Fresno in 2028 on its way to Los Angeles for the Summer Games. KMJ's Liz Kern with more.
16: Fresno Mayor Jerry Dyer is pushing for the idea. His office has already been in negotiations with LA28, the Los Angeles Organizing Committee. On Thursday, he plans to ask City Council for approval of an 18-page agreement on potential participation. According to the document, the agreement would create a local community task force that would select a route, torchbearers, and provide marketing and safety guidelines. The Olympic Committee has not yet announced the torch relay route, but it will travel through all 50 states. The 2028 Olympic opening ceremony takes place on July 14, 2028. Liz Kern, KMJ News.
2: 7:41 here on Fresno's Morning News. Talk about a waffle that stops traffic. An 84-year-old Florida man is suing Waffle House after spotting an advertisement for its limited edition strawberry shortcake waffle. The lawsuit claims he became distracted by the mouth-watering display, tripped over what attorneys call an unusually high curb, and crashed face first onto the pavement. Poor guy.
4: Man, yeah.
2: He was hospitalized, reportedly suffered serious injuries, including a torn rotator cuff. Now he's seeking roughly $300,000, saying marketing took priority over customer safety.
4: Well, I don't know about that.
2: I know.
4: You know? By the way, I don't know if you guys have followed this, but all of the wonderful folks from around the world have fallen in love with Waffle House.
5: Oh yeah.
2: Oh yeah.
4: Oh my gosh. There was one of the folks from what is it? The Tartan Army from Scotland.
2: Yeah.
4: Was like, you know, I don't know. I've never seen anything like this. You know, waffles. You know,
2: and the whole ranch dressing thing kind of throws me for a loop too. They never heard of that.
4: Yeah. Apparently not. Right. People trying to smuggle it in. You know.
2: Right. Gosh. But with that beautiful display of the limited edition strawberry shortcake waffles, I kind of understand where the guy's going with.
4: Well, you know, I mean, again, you and I have done this. We've been in a restaurant together when a burger goes by and we almost grab it off there. Like, I want to take a look at that real quick. Yeah.
5: What I think is really interesting is how some of the people who are here for the World Cup are seeing things in America that just become sensationalized. And next thing you know, the internet is going nuts. And ranch dressing is a perfect example. I just love all this fun.
4: You know, a lot of people want to know about your mustache. Like, you know, they just like, wait, is that real?
5: Yes, it is.
4: All right. Coming up, it is sports with George Takata. He's going to tell you about a little bit more of the NBA draft, a local tie to the NBA draft last night. Austin Reeves, he's going to be making a whole bunch of money. Major League Baseball, minor league baseball. And as we were talking about a few moments ago, tonight, USA and Turkey down at SoFi Stadium, which, of course, they're calling Los Angeles Stadium. All that coming up next.
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18: The Fresno State footballers keep another star high school wide receiver in the Central Valley. Good Thursday morning, everybody. I'm George Takata with the KMJ Morning Sports Report. Central East High School wide receiver Bayon Harris, a 3-star recruit, has committed to Fresno State, joining a loaded local class of 2027 wide receiver group that includes Damaje Riley of Tulare Union, A.J. Williams of Clovis West, and Rolando Jefferson IV, also of Central East. They will eventually join Clovis East alum Harold Duvall in an all-local wide receiver room for the Bulldogs. NBA draft is over. A.K. Okereke from Clovis North did not get picked, but he signed a 2-way deal with the Lakers right after the draft. He averaged 9.6 points and 3.6 rebounds a game for Vanderbilt this past season. Also played 3 seasons at Cornell before that. He's a 6'7 forward. Lakers guard Austin Reeves has agreed to a 4-year, $185 million max deal and will be back in purple and gold. He averaged 23 points a game last season. In the majors, the Giants stunned the A's 2-1 with 2 solo homers in the bottom of the 9th. Rafael Devers tied it. Victor Barrichello ended it off of Elvis Alvarado. Dodgers beat the Twins 4-3. Shohei Ohtani gets the win. He's 8-2. 6 innings, 2 earned runs, striking out 8. Also went 2-for-5 with an RBI single. Angels beat the Orioles in 10, 7-6. Taylor Ward 2-for-5 with a run scored. Padres beat the Braves 5-2. In the minors, the Grizzlies lose to Lake Elsinore 4-2. The Rawhide fall to Ontario 13-9. World Cup knockout round tonight, 7 o'clock, United States against Turkey from SoFi Stadium in Inglewood. The U.S. is 2-0 so far. Yesterday's scores, Mexico blanks Czechia 3-0 to improve to 3-0. Switzerland over Canada 2-1. Canada now 1-1-1. Brazil blanks Scotland 3-0. And Detroit Lions defensive back Terrion Arnold is facing multiple felony charges after his arrest yesterday in Tampa in connection with a robbery and kidnapping in February. Arnold turned himself into police. He faces 4 counts of kidnapping and 4 counts of armed robbery. He could get life in prison if convicted. He's scheduled to appear in court today. 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That will do it for your morning check at sports. Enjoy your Thursday, everyone. I'm George Takata with the KMJ Morning Sports Report.
4: Thank you, George. Back to Greg, taking a look at the roads.
5: And right now, this report brought to you by the all-new North Fork Mono Casino opening this fall. We have some breaking traffic northbound 41. At 99, that interchange right now is slowing down because of a non-injury accident. Eastbound 180 between Marks and 99 got a crash being reported there. Freeways are starting to get a little bit busier right now, as you might expect, but they're still doing really well. With the exception of 180, it is starting now to get that back up, and so southbound and northbound 41 are affected by just lots of traffic and a little slowdown, just a little bit, between Olive and McKinley on southbound 99. Next update in 10 minutes. I'm Greg Lane with KMJ Traffic.
11: It's another mild morning. Plenty of sunshine leading us to warm conditions once again this afternoon with upper 90s, running just slightly above the historical average. Low 90s on Friday and then cool, breezy sunshine for the weekend. 2 days in the mid-80s. Temperatures step back up Monday through Wednesday of next week, back into the mid-90s. A dry forecast. Today's high, 99 for KMJ and ABC 30. I'm Chief Meteorologist Kevin Musso.
4: 69 degrees right now here in Fresno. We're going to head back to Randy in 2 minutes.
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2: 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I'm Randy James, live in the KMJ newsroom. As fireworks crackdown season heats up, firefighters and police across Central California are ramping up enforcement ahead of the 4th of July holiday.
1: Across the region, firefighters and police say they see an uptick in illegal sales leading up to the holiday. And this year, law enforcement has already taken hundreds of illegal fireworks off the streets.
19: You have a lot of people that are either stockpiling for their own party or trying to offload them sell them for a profit.
1: The Fresno Fire Department says on Tuesday, 2 people were arrested for selling illegal fireworks on social media.
20: They were able to arrest them and confiscate about 1,800 pounds so far this year of illegal fireworks.
1: In Kerman, earlier this month, police seized over 1,500 pounds of the illegal material, worth $15,000. In Madera, authorities seized over 200 illegal fireworks on Wednesday.
19: 2 cases have both resulted in felony charges against the possessor.
21: And when it comes to those fines here in the city of Fresno, they can start at $2,000 and then go up. It also comes with a $250 administrative fee.
2: That's ABC 30's Anna Torreya. A popular fast food chain is moving into Clovis, and they're asking you to dress like a cow to celebrate. KMJ's Liz Kern.
16: A new Chick-fil-A restaurant located at Shaw and Helm, just east of Willow, is locally owned and operated by Andrew Bloom. To celebrate their July 1st opening, the restaurant is inviting community members to participate in a promotion wearing cow-themed attire. So beginning at 6:30 a.m. on opening day, customers can redeem 1 free entree or kids' meal inside of the restaurant or in the drive-thru if they wear either a full cow suit or a cow-spotted accessory. The promotion ties into the brand's well-known Holstein cow mascots, which are featured in Chick-fil-A's Eat More Chicken campaign. Liz Kern, KMJ News.
2: California table grapes are arriving early this summer, giving retailers a head start on one of the most popular produce items. KMJ's Rose Ortega.
22: Pretty Lady Vineyards says its California table grape season is starting earlier than usual, with premium varieties including Sugar Drop, Ruby Rush, and Flavor Crush heading to stores ahead of schedule. Company President Nick Dulcich says the early season fruit is looking exceptional and gives retailers a chance to feature fresh California-grown grapes at the front of the store. The company expects expect strong quality and promotable volumes as shoppers look for seasonal snacks throughout the summer. Pretty Lady says colorful displays and secondary placements can help drive impulse purchases. Rose Ortega, KMJ News.
2: 7:54 here on Fresno's Morning News. In Tavis Watch, Radar Online says Taylor Swift and Travis Kelce's upcoming wedding is gonna have intense security. A source says an event of this magnitude doesn't get planned like a wedding. It gets planned like a NATO summit or a state visit. While most weddings are planned around the guest experience, this one will be planned around the threat assessment. Female First says Taylor Swift and Travis Kelce allegedly wanted no gifts for their alleged New York City wedding. TMZ says a permit to close streets around Madison Square Garden in New York was filed for a July 3rd wedding event. The filing shows streets around MSG would close from July 2nd through midday July 4th. Can they do that?
4: If they want to.
2: Yep. Man.
4: Well, I think the security should simply be the offensive and defensive lines for the Chiefs. Just put these guys 6'5", 6'6", 6'7", 320 pounds. Just line them up. And, you know, make your move. Wow. Yeah, that's what I would do.
5: And there's also rumored that there are several of his team members with hotel reservations at the Marquee right down the street.
4: Well,
2: you see how that works.
4: It's funny how that all just starts to roll out. Yeah. Just a little bit. All right. From, of course, Tavis to Gregosaurus, we check in on the morning commute.
5: And this report is brought to you by the all-new North Fork Mono Casino opening this fall. Right now, we've got a problem southbound 41 at McKinley. There's a hazard with some debris and a vehicle that appears to be disabled. Northbound 41 at 99, there is a backup there with a non-injury accident. A little closer look at our freeways coming up in 10 minutes. Greg Lane with KMJ Traffic.
11: Weather-wise, off to a nice start this morning. Sunshine this afternoon and breezes take us back to the upper 90s, low 90s on Friday. And then we transition to breezy, cooler conditions all weekend long. We're going to spend it in the mid-80s, kind of unusual. But we step back up another 10 degrees to the mid-90s in the middle of next week. Of course, it's a dry forecast. Today's high, 99. For KMJ and ABC 30, I'm Chief Meteorologist Kevin Musso.
4: Quick tip for you. The United States first appeared in the World Cup in 1930. We have never swept the group stage. If we beat Turkey tonight, we will do that for the first time. Coming up, our number three.
0: From behind the curtain at Saturday Night Live and Comedy Central with Colin Quinn to the untamed world of animal behavior with National Geographic explorer Lucy Cook to the fast-paced news desks of CBS News and 60 Minutes with journalist Nora O'Donnell. San Joaquin Valley Town Hall is back for our 90th season, ready to take you on journeys with people who've made their mark on history. 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
4: We are 40 seconds away from hour number three. Good morning, I'm Christopher Gabriel.
2: Good morning, I'm Randy James. A 13-year-old is in custody for the deadly shooting of a 19-year-old.
4: A summer day on the water turned dangerous when a boat and watercraft collided.
2: And Nashville's big country music festival coming to the small screen tonight.
4: All those stories, plenty more, coming your way right now in a couple of minutes from Randy James at the news desk, along with traffic and weather together on the fives. George Takata has your sports. Here in Fresno right now, Palm and Shaw, we like to call it Radio City. We've hit 70 degrees. We're going to go 3000 East, Midtown Manhattan, right there on 6th Avenue. It's Fox News. It's 8 a.m.
23: This is a Fox News alert. Two big rulings from the Supreme Court. I'm Dave Anthony. The first one is a win for gun owners' rights advocates who challenged a law in Hawaii.
24: If you have a concealed carry permit, which takes some doing there, the presumption under Hawaii law was that you couldn't take it on private property unless you got express permission from the owner of that private property. So things like shops or restaurants or really any private property. Well, the court shut that down today. They say that arrangement would impose a new burden on permit holders.
23: Fox's Shannon Bream outside the Supreme Court also details another ruling in an immigration case. It's a win for a Trump policy.
24: If you have to arrive in the U.S. to start an asylum proceeding or an asylum claim, what if you're held on the side in New Mexico? You're not allowed to come in. Immigration advocates had said people should be accepted there, but the court said no. It says we decide only that an alien standing in Mexico does not, quote unquote, arrive in the United States. The INA, international immigration law, neither entitles such an alien to apply for asylum nor requires an immigration officer to inspect him.
23: A third ruling also goes the president's way, allowing him to end legal protections for migrants from Haiti and Syria who could now be deported. They keep digging through the rubble of collapsed homes and buildings in Venezuela, looking for survivors after two powerful earthquakes. The U.S. is sending rescue crews to help. Secretary of State Marco Rubio says they'll also assist with
25: housing. Where do you put all these people that don't have anywhere to go live? What we can do to help restore or help them restore their communications, their internet.
23: At least 164 people are dead, almost 1,000 injured. Secretary Rubio said that in Bahrain, meeting with Gulf leaders discussing the deal with Iran to rein in its nuclear program and get shipping flowing freely.
25: One thing that came across very clear is there is zero support among the Gulf countries for any sort of toll or fees or anything that charges for the use of international waters.
23: A new report shows inflation rising again last month. PCE index 4.1%, the biggest annual rate in more than 3 years. 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
1: How did I lose weight? 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
10: 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And sports with George Takata. 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
4: Good morning, everybody. Welcome to Hour 3 of the award-winning Fresno's Morning News. Glad to have you aboard. Let's get things started as we start every hour by heading over to the traffic desk with Greg Lane.
5: And thank you, CG. And as we always do, we start off by saying this report brought to you by the all-new North Park Mono Casino opening this fall. We're looking at the freeways, and it kind of depends on where you are right now as far as delays go. Southbound 99 between Clinton and McKinley, there is a lot of slowdown, but there are no stop-and-go problems at all. Where their stop-and-go is westbound 180, heading into northbound 41. Coming off of 168 just a little bit ago into 180, there were some delays. That has cleared, making the drive a lot better. Next update in 10 minutes. I'm Greg Lee with KMJ Traffic.
11: Good morning, Central Valley. One final very warm day. Sunny breezy this afternoon with upper 90s. A little bit milder on Friday, around low 90s in most locations. And then cool and breezy conditions with plenty of sunshine for the weekend. Northwest winds about 8 to 16 miles per hour and mid-80s both Saturday and Sunday. Temperatures recover next week back to the mid-90s. Today's high, 99. For KMJ and ABC 30, I'm Chief Meteorologist Kevin Musso.
4: 70 degrees right now at 8:07. Let's go back to the news desk. Say good morning once again to Randy James.
2: Thank you, Christopher. Good morning, everybody, and a happy Thursday to you. Breaking this morning in central Fresno, a tragic overnight crash leaves a man dead. Cops say just before 12:30 this morning, a pedestrian was struck by a southbound vehicle at Blackstone and Olive. The victim was rushed to the hospital, but later died from his injuries. Investigators say drugs and alcohol do not appear to be factors in the crash, and the driver is cooperating with authorities. A 13-year-old is arrested for the deadly shooting of a 19-year-old in northwest Fresno. Here's KMJ's Michael Reed.
0: The man who was shot and killed in northwest Fresno Tuesday night has been identified as 19-year-old Edgar Hernandez. Police were called out to the Reflections Apartments near Shaw and Brawley Avenues just before 9 p.m. Officers arrived and found Hernandez inside a unit with a gunshot wound. He was taken to the hospital, where he later died. Police have taken a 13-year-old into custody and said the teen was responsible for the shooting. He was booked into the juvenile justice campus for manslaughter instead of homicide. Anyone with more information is asked to contact the Fresno Police Department. Michael Reed, KMJ News.
2: In Tulare County, a summer day on the water turned dangerous just before 4 yesterday. Tulare County Sheriff's deputies responded to a boating collision at Lindy's Landing RV Resort in Reedley. Investigators say a flat-bottom boat and a jet ski collided after both operators tried to avoid each other but had little time to react. A woman on board the boat suffered minor injuries and was taken for treatment. Sheriff Mike Boudreau is urging boaters to stay alert, follow all boating laws, and practice safe habits while enjoying our local waterways. A teen was stabbed yesterday morning in Fresno, found at Sunnyside High School. KMJ's Liz Kern.
3: Fresno police were called to the campus parking lot on Peach and Kings Canyon just after 6 a.m. They found the teenage boy with a stab wound to his chest. He was rushed into surgery at CRMC, and police say he's expected to survive. The victim was found on campus at Sunnyside High School, but police believe the stabbing did not occur at that location. Authorities say the teen is not being cooperative with investigators. Anyone with more information is asked to contact the Fresno Police Department. Liz Kern, KMJ News.
2: California cantaloupes are arriving early this season. Growers say safety remains a top priority from field to packing house. KMJ's Rose Ortega.
13: Warmer weather has pushed the Central California cantaloupe crop ahead of schedule, bringing the summer fruit to produce stands earlier than usual. The harvest typically ramps up in July and runs into mid-October. As those melons move from fields to stores, the California Cantaloupe Advisory Board says growers follow a mandatory food safety program with government audits covering growing, harvesting, packing, and cooling. The standards are based on decades of university research and input from food safety experts, all to keep California cantaloupe safe, fresh, and ready to enjoy. Rose Ortega, KMJ News.
2: 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Nashville's big country musical music festival comes to the small screen tonight.
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16: Riley Green steps into his hosting boots alongside Good Morning America's Lara Spencer to bring country music's biggest stars to ABC and Hulu with CMA Fest presented by SoFi. The three-hour special will showcase unforgettable performances, exciting collaborations, and standout moments from Blake Shelton. Shaboozy with a first-time live performance of Cowgirl, the reunion of Florida Georgia Line, Ella Langley, Jason Aldean, Jelly Roll, The Red Clay Strays, Gretchen Wilson, Tim McGraw, and many more. Michelle Polino, Fox News.
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4: That's impressive. Yeah. I'm curious why one of my favorite groups in the country realm, I'm going to say my favorite group, is not at an event like this.
2: Can I guess?
4: Yes.
2: Old Dominion?
4: You got it.
2: Yep.
4: Greg?
5: You know what? They may have had constant conflict.
4: Okay.
5: They should
4: that
5: have
4: makes
5: been
4: sense.
5: There. They absolutely
4: seems
5: should
4: like
5: have been
4: they should be, right?
2: I think the lead singer had to rearrange his sock drawer tonight.
4: Drawers, that takes a couple hours.
2: It happens.
4: At least, absolutely. Sure, it does.
5: What I think is going to be really cool is for people to see what's going on, but it's grown so much, and with all the country stars having bars, there was events at all the bars that are also being filmed for this event, so it's going to be fun to watch.
2: Do you think any of the tailgating that's going on will be shown on the broadcast tonight?
5: Yeah, how could they avoid it?
4: I'd love to see it. How do you not? I mean, that seems like it's part of it, right?
2: 8 o'clock tonight on ABC 30.
4: Right on. That's good stuff right there. All right, coming up, more good stuff. George Takata has your sports. He'll tell you what's going on in the World Cup. But we've told you about this morning as well. It's tonight, the final match of the group stage, United States-Turkey. That is at SoFi/Los Angeles Stadium. Major League Baseball, Minor League Baseball, last night, NBA draft, local tie to that, and one Los Angeles Laker is making a whole bunch of cash. Who is it? You're going to find out.
1: How did I lose weight? And I did. Lean, right here. I did. I love this stuff. Listen, Brickhouse Nutrition been with me for a long time. So chatting with Miles, I'm up at like 2:35. True story. I never minded being 2:35, but you know what minded? 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
8: Good Thursday morning, everybody. I'm George Takata with the KMJ Morning Sports Report. The NBA draft in the books. A.K. Okereke from Clovis North did not get drafted, but he signed a two-way deal with the Lakers immediately after the draft. He averaged 9.6 points and 3.6 rebounds a game for Vanderbilt this past season. Spent three seasons at Cornell before that. He's a 6'7 forward. Lakers guard Austin Reeves has agreed to a four-year, $185 million max deal to stay with the Lakers. He'll be back in purple and gold, averaged 23 points a game last season. In the majors, the Giants stunned the A's 2-1 with two solo homers in the bottom of the ninth. Rafael Devers tied it. Victor Barrichello ended the game with his walk-off homer off of Elvis Alvarado. Dodgers beat the Twins 4-3. Shohei Ohtani gets the win. He's 8-2. Six innings, two earned runs, striking out eight. Also at 2-for-5 with an RBI single at the dish. Angels beat the Orioles in 10, 7-6. Taylor Ward 2-for-5 with a run scored. Padres beat the Braves 5-2. In the minors, the Grizzlies lose to Lake Elsinore 4-2. Ontario beats the Rawhide 13-9. World Cup knockout round tonight, 7 o'clock, United States against Turkey. 7 o'clock from SoFi Stadium in Inglewood. The United States is 2-0 so far. Yesterday's scores, Mexico over Czechia 3-0. Mexico now 3-0. Canada loses to Switzerland 2-1 to drop to 1-1-1 in the tournament. Brazil blanks Scotland 3-0. A big-time commitment for Fresno State football. Central East High School wide receiver Bayon Harris has committed to Fresno State, joining a loaded local class of 27 wide receiver group that includes Demaje Riley from Tulare Union, A.J. Williams of Clovis West, and Rolando Jefferson IV of Central East. They will eventually join Clovis East alum Harold Duvall in one of the strongest wide receiver rooms in Fresno State football history in terms of an all-local group. Exciting stuff for the Bulldogs. Detroit Lions defensive back Terrion Arnold is facing multiple felony charges after his arrest yesterday in Tampa in connection with a robbery and kidnapping in February. Arnold turned himself into police. He faces four counts of kidnapping, four counts of armed robbery. He could get life in prison if convicted. He's scheduled to appear in court today. 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That will do it. For your morning check at sports, enjoy your Thursday, everyone. I'm George Takata with the KMJ Morning Sports Report.
4: Thank you, George. Just want to let you know, I am enjoying my Thursday. We go back over to Greg at the traffic desk.
5: Well, I'm glad to hear that.
4: Yes.
5: As you should.
4: As indeed.
5: Right now, it's a little enjoyment on our commute today. 168 right now is completely up the speed limit all the way through Clovis and all the way down to 180, where the backup has disappeared. We got a little slowdown, and this one would be on westbound 180 heading into northbound 41. And by the time you get to Clinton, things look really good on northbound 41. Southbound 41, the only delay, it's a minor one this morning, and that's Avenue 12 at southbound 41 in Madera. 99 has got a little slowdown, and that is because 180 on-ramp into 41 is a little backed up. But 99, all in all, is looking great right now. Next update in 10 minutes. I'm Greg Lane with KMJ Traffic.
11: It's another mild morning, plenty of sunshine, leading us to warm conditions once again this afternoon with upper 90s, running just slightly above the historical average. Low 90s on Friday, and then cool, breezy sunshine for the weekend. 2 days in the mid-80s. Temperatures step back up Monday through Wednesday of next week, back into the mid-90s. A dry forecast. Today's high, 99 for KMJ and ABC 30. I'm Chief Meteorologist Kevin Musso.
2: Thank you, Kevin. Let's take a look at Wall Street real quickly here. It's been an up and down morning, and that's what we're seeing right now. The Dow is up 383 points, but S&P 500 and NASDAQ still down. Not too bad for the S&P 500. It's down 2, but NASDAQ is down 194 points. Oil has dropped a dollar in the wrong direction. Oil now trading at $71 a barrel. 70 degrees at 8:17, coming up on 8:18. We'll head back to Randy.
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12: President Trump's limits on asylum claims at border crossings are upheld by the Supreme Court.
14: The U.S. Supreme Court is now siding with the Trump administration, agreeing it has the power to turn back migrants seeking asylum when arriving at ports of entry along the U.S. border with Mexico. The policy is not in effect currently, but the ruling, which overturns lower court decisions of the past, clears the way for the Trump administration to implement it. The decision is just one of a number of immigration matters before the court, which also ruled the Trump administration can end deportation protection for Syrian and Haitian migrants who had been living in the U.S. under special statuses. Eben Brown, Fox News.
12: New details emerging about a pair of deadly earthquakes that hit Venezuela yesterday. Fox's Dana Marie McNichol reports.
17: Rescue crews are on the ground desperately looking for survivors as the clock is ticking. This is after a massive back-to-back earthquake rocked Caracas. Now, Venezuelans acting president Delcy Rodriguez, she is warning the death toll expected to climb as emergency crews reach devastated areas and continue pulling victims from collapsed buildings. Now, the powerful 7.2 and 7.5 magnitude earthquake struck just after 6 p.m. yesterday, shaking the capital and surrounding regions.
12: At least 164 people were killed and nearly 1,000 were injured. Sacramento's latest attempt to tackle homelessness involves a government-run tent camp and a hefty price tag.
18: The new $2.5 million safe camping site in Sacramento's River District officially opened this week with up to 100 tents. On top of the capital cost, city officials say the site will have an annual operating cost of $1.2 million. Each resident will receive a city-provided tent on a raised platform, along with a cot, two storage bins, and a lawn chair. The site includes shared showers, portable restrooms, behavioral health services, and 24-hour security, but there's no kitchen or air conditioning. The opening comes just days after Sacramento's independent city auditor released a review of the city's homelessness response that raised questions about whether taxpayers are getting the best return on their investment. Gianna Gelosi, Fox News.
12: 8:22 here on Fresno's Morning News. Neil Young surprises fans with a free concert film. Because
19: I'm still... Neil Young has dropped a free concert film, Corduroy Plants, on his Neil Young Archives website. The hour-long 11-song companion film centers around most of the songs from his live album, As Time Explodes. Corduroy Plants was directed by his wife, Daryl Hannah, who occasionally cuts from the stage to show footage drawn from recent news events and moments throughout history. Also on the horizon is Second Song, a new album Young recently recorded with the Chrome Hearts at Rick Rubin's Shangri-La Studios in Malibu, featuring largely new material alongside a handful of songs Young wrote circa 1963 and 1964. Chiapolino, Fox News.
4: This is pre-Neil Young, but later on he sang this with them. This is my favorite song, Wasted on the Way.

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4: Greg, roads been up and down this morning. How are we looking right now?
5: We have some backup right now. I was just checking to see. It is, as you're coming off of westbound 180 into northbound 41, definitely have some blocking traffic there. 99 still looking good in both directions. And 168 heading through Clovis. Nonstop. It's no delays whatsoever. Next update in 10 minutes. I'm Greg Lane with KMJ Traffic.
6: Weather-wise, off to a nice start this morning. Sunshine this afternoon and breezes take us back to the upper 90s. Low 90s on Friday. And then we transition to breezy, cooler conditions all weekend long. We're going to spend it in the mid-80s. Kind of unusual. But we step back up another 10 degrees to the mid-90s in the middle of next week. Of course, it's a dry forecast. Today's high, 99. For KMJ and ABC 30, I'm Chief Meteorologist Kevin Musso.
4: Thank you, Kevin. 70 degrees right now here in Fresno. We're going to head back to Randy at the news desk.
0: Hi, this is Deputy Chief of Police Burke Farah from the Fresno Police Department. 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
1: 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I'm Randy James, live in the KMJ Newsroom. As America nears its 250th anniversary, Fresno is celebrating. 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
1: That's ABC 30's Carrie Mannix reporting. Mexico's World Cup run is bringing big energy to downtown Fresno. More than 1,000 fans packed the Rainbow Ballroom last night as Mexico rolled past the Czech Republic 3-0.
4: And it's like nothing I've seen before. We do concerts here weekly, and there's no energy like this.
1: The crowd erupted with cheers, waving flags, and celebrating long after the final whistle. Ballroom manager Brittany Valdivia says the atmosphere is unlike anything she's seen.
4: My father, who owns the venue, loves soccer. We're proud to be from Mexico. So having everybody come here and have the local support just come and enjoy the free event like they are. It's great for us.
1: The free family-friendly watch parties continue this Tuesday, the 30th, with doors opening at 5 and kickoff at 6. 8:31 here on Fresno's Morning News. Vinicius Junior is proving his critics wrong at the World Cup. The Brazilian star has scored 4 goals just behind Lionel Messi's 5. Last night, he netted 2 in Brazil's 3-0 win over Scotland.
5: And in the background, that is Brazil 66.
1: All right.
5: Got to have them on. Interesting story with Brazil. Of course, he's a great player. When Brazil went to a draw against Morocco 1-1, a lot of folks kind of said, oh, maybe they're not the same Brazil. And we've spent a lot of time talking about, and rightfully so, Argentina. We've talked about Portugal. They've had some issues. Spain, certainly England's quest to win their first World Cup since 1966. Point being, Brazil has kind of quietly gotten pushed onto the middle burner. But these guys are an absolute legitimate threat to win this thing. And I think we're going to see their best soccer and his best playing coming up in the round of 32.
1: Very nice. And in fact, if you want to see those 2 goals that he scored just before the break against Scotland, you can go see that when you click the link on our socials at KMJ Now.
5: Yeah,
1: pretty cool.
5: Absolutely.
6: I was just going to say, I'm impressed with how well Randy handles all these names. You know, they just flow off his tongue without any issue, and I'm impressed.
5: It has been a marvel to listen to, quite frankly. And I watch him working on it in the morning, and he's also going through some sort of tongue twisters and exercises to kind of get the trills right. It's really, frankly, it's impressive.
1: Vinicius Junior.
5: Ooh. I love that.
6: I love that.
5: That's a fantastic game.
1: Now, what about Kylian Mbappe?
5: Mbappe.
1: Did I say that correct?
5: You did.
1: All right.
5: There was a guy that I worked with once was talking about him when he was on PSG in Paris, and he's like, yeah, that guy Mbappe is it. It's like, okay. It's, all right. We're not talking about like, you know, a K-pop group. It's Mbappe. All right. Coming up, we are at the bottom of the hour, and does everybody have World Cup fever? Man, it's been great watching this, especially the fact that it's playing out in North America, but primarily here in the great U.S. of A. Bottom hour headlines, today's Valley Legends, the legacies continue up next.

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1: I'm Fert.
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3: And here are your bottom hour headlines. Good morning, I'm Christopher Gabriel.
4: Good morning, I'm Randy James. A six-time DUI offender is headed to trial again.
3: Fresno County Sheriff's deputies remove a huge cachet of cocaine from the streets.
4: And if you're rolling down the road driving a 23-foot banana, odds are you will get pulled over.
3: Where do you buy one of those? All right, that story. Plenty more coming from Randy just a couple of minutes. First, today's edition of Valley Legends. The legacies continue.
5: The Depression era in the Central Valley was dominated by the influx of refugees from the so-called Dust Bowl. By the early 1930s, huge dirt storms were churning across the region, and good land, homes, and incomes were vanishing daily. Approximately a half million people were displaced between 1935 and 1940, and many followed U.S. Route 66 west to the Golden State, hoping to escape the economic disaster and attracted by the possibility of returning to farm-related work. The majority of folks came from Oklahoma, which lost 15% of its entire population to California. Generically, they became known as Okies, and their arrival produced a series of temporary logistical emergencies. Medical services and schools were swamped, and housing was scarce, so little Oklahomas of tents and shacks rose on the outskirts of Fresno and the surrounding towns. Initial resentment of these newcomers soon turned to gratitude, as the Okies bolstered the local agricultural workforce and helped immensely with the defense buildup before and during World War II. A great many transplants stayed and put roots down in Fresno, accounting today for the great local popularity of Baptist-oriented churches and country western music, two traditions which arrived with the settlers. By the way, Okie was once considered a slightly derogatory term. However, over the decades, many Oklahomans reclaimed the label and turned it into a badge of resilience and cultural pride. I'm Mark Standriff for Valley Legends, The Legacies Continue, sponsored by the Fresno Historical Society.
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8: And right now we've got a problem with traffic control. Westbound 180 at Pinocchi Road. There's a big fire out there. It's a veg fire, and it has gotten, it's been going on for about 45 minutes now, and it's really getting smoky. So they are, have decided to do some traffic control to help get cars around all the smoke. Some assistance in Toll House Road right by the Shaver Lake Marina. There's some construction going on there, but it is now causing some problems on the roadway. So look for some delays because of that construction work going on. Fresno, East Mountain View at South Peach, there's a hit-and-run non-injury accident. Next update in 10 minutes, I'm Greg Lane with KMJ Traffic.
9: Good morning, Central Valley. One final very warm day. Sunny breezy this afternoon with upper 90s. A little bit milder on Friday, around low 90s in most locations. And then cool and breezy conditions with plenty of sunshine for the weekend. Northwest winds about 8 to 16 miles per hour and mid-80s both Saturday and Sunday. Temperatures recover next week back to the mid-90s. Today's high, 99. For KMJ and ABC 30, I'm Chief Meteorologist Kevin Musso.
3: Thank you, Kevin. Right now, Half Moon Bay, it's 56 degrees. It's 60 in South Lake Tahoe. And here in Fresno at Radio City, right now, it is 73 degrees. We're going to get back to Randy.
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3: This week's sweet deal, 10 Tavern out in Clovis. Great place. We talk about it all the time. $25 gets you $50 to spend at this fantastic restaurant. It's going to go fast, folks. It's tomorrow. 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Back to Randy at the news desk.
4: Thank you, Christopher. Good morning, everyone. A repeat DUI offender accused of killing a husband and wife in 2024 crash, leaving 11 children parentless, is now headed for trial.
10: Manuel Melendez, remembering the night prosecutors say six-time DUI offender David Alvarado slammed into the back of Paul and Mary Hardin's car on Highway 41 near Manning Avenue in Fresno County. Melendez, a correctional sergeant, saying he offered to help paramedics perform CPR, but it was too late. Following his arrest, Alvarado, now facing two counts of murder, was found to be driving with a blood alcohol content over twice the legal limit. CHP officer Sergio Verduzco telling prosecutors Alvarado knew his intentions were dangerous. The defense then arguing Alvarado didn't have a clear understanding of the Watson advisement, a warning that if someone is killed as a result of a future DUI, he could be charged with murder. But records of prior DUI convictions indicate Alvarado has received the advisement several times. Judge Gabriel Bricky ultimately dismissing the dispute.
4: ABC 30's Vincent Camarillo Alvarado will be back to court on July 16th to begin that trial. Fresno County Sheriff's deputies remove a lot of cocaine from the streets. KMJ's Michael Reed with more.
11: A Fresno County Sheriff's deputy working patrol conducted a traffic stop for a violation on Interstate 5 west of Fireball. The deputy contacted the driver and during a search of the vehicle discovered 11 pounds of cocaine packaged for sale. The deputy arrested the man and booked him into jail on charges related to narcotics possession and intent to sell narcotics. The sheriff's office takes all tips seriously. If you're aware of any type of illegal drug activity, report it anonymously by calling the narcotics hotline at 1-800-660-1086. Or you can also contact Valley Crime Stoppers at 559-498-STOP. Michael Reed, KMJ News.
4: 842 here on Fresno's Morning News. Imagine getting pulled over while driving a giant banana. That's exactly what happened in Montana, where a man cruising down the road in a 23-foot-long banana car got the attention of Billings police. Steve Braithwaite, known as the banana driver, says officers always seem to find a reason to stop him. This time, police say part of his license plate was blocked. The unusual ride is built from a 1993 Ford F-150 pickup truck. And despite the traffic stop, Braithwaite peeled away without a ticket.
8: I love that.
3: Randy, welcome to Billy Bob Motors here in Abilene. I understand you're looking for a 23-foot banana. We got a 27-footer back in the back. We got comes with a smoothie machine. What you going over here?
4: I'll take it.
3: All right. Where do you buy a 23-foot banana?
4: I believe this guy made it.
3: You think so?
4: Yeah.
3: Okay. With organic peels or just run of the regular?
4: Just the ones that are kind of getting a little brown.
3: A little bit brown. Yeah. Okay. So that vehicle could end up turning into banana bread mobile.
4: Very much so.
3: I'm just thinking about this now.
8: Yeah. No, but I mean, the 1993 Ford 150, it's amazing what you can do when you set your mind out to do something like that. This is a cool story.
3: I would love to drive that.
4: There's some pretty creative people out there.
3: As you both know, I have sat behind the wheel of the Oscar Mayer Wiener Mobile.
4: Oh, you have?
3: Yes,
4: that's right.
3: Yes, indeed I have. Yes, you know, it doesn't handle very well. but and you bounce a little bit.
4: Can't be doing Brody's into the
3: corners. Do this. You can't. No, you're not. Yeah, you're, if you were trying to go up in the grapevine in that, you're going right back down.
8: Yeah.
3: All right, coming up, it is sports with George Tagata. He's going to tell you about the World Cup game or match tonight in Los Angeles. Also, Major League Baseball last night, the NBA draft, and of course, Austin Reeves making a big old paycheck now.
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13: The Fresno State footballers keep another star high school wide receiver in the Central Valley. Good Thursday morning, everybody. I'm George Tecato with the KMJ Morning Sports Report. Central East High School wide receiver Bayon Harris, a three-star recruit, has committed to Fresno State, joining a loaded local class of 2027 wide receiver group that includes Damaje Riley of Tulare Union, A.J. Williams of Clovis West, and Rolando Jefferson IV, also of Central East. They will eventually join Clovis East alum Harold Duvall in an all-local wide receiver room for the Bulldogs. NBA draft is over. A.K. Okereke from Clovis North did not get picked, but he signed a two-way deal with the Lakers right after the draft. He averaged 9.6 points and 3.6 rebounds a game for Vanderbilt this past season. Also played three seasons at Cornell before that. He's a 6'7 forward. Lakers guard Austin Reeves has agreed to a four-year, $185 million max deal and will be back in purple and gold. He averaged 23 points a game last season. In the majors, the Giants stunned the A's 2-1 with two solo homers in the bottom of the ninth. Rafael Devers tied it. Victor Barrichello ended it off of Elvis Alvarado. Dodgers beat the Twins 4-3. Shohei Ohtani gets the win. He's 8-2. Six innings, two earned runs, striking out eight. Also went 2-for-5 with an RBI single. Angels beat the Orioles in 10, 7-6. Taylor Ward 2-for-5 with a run scored. Padres beat the Braves 5-2. In the minors, the Grizzlies lose to Lake Elsinore 4-2. The Rawhide fall to Ontario 13-9. World Cup knockout round tonight, 7 o'clock, United States against Turkey from SoFi Stadium in Inglewood. The U.S. is 2-0 so far. Yesterday's scores, Mexico blanks Czechia 3-0 to improve to 3-0. Switzerland over Canada 2-1. Canada now 1-1-1. Brazil blanks Scotland 3-0. And Detroit Lions defensive back Terrion Arnold is facing multiple felony charges after his arrest yesterday in Tampa in connection with a robbery and kidnapping in February. Arnold turned himself in to police. He faces four counts of kidnapping and four counts of armed robbery. He could get life in prison if convicted. He's scheduled to appear in court today. 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That will do it for your morning check at sports. Enjoy your Thursday, everyone. I'm George Tecato with the KMJ Morning Sports Report.
3: 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Let's head back over to the traffic desk. 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
8: Well, thank you, CG. This report is brought to you by the all-new Northbrook Mono Casino opening this fall. Traffic control on 180 at Pinoch Road, there is a big grass fire, veg fire, that has just gotten kind of out of control and has been burning now for a couple of hours. So lots of smoke there. And it's now traffic control to help people kind of get around that mess and stay out of areas where they have lots of people trying to fight that fire. East Mountain View at South Peach, hit and run, non-injury accident. Final update in 10 minutes. I'm Greg Lane with KMJ Traffic.
9: It's another mild morning, plenty of sunshine, leading us to warm conditions once again this afternoon with upper 90s, running just slightly above the historical average. Low 90s on Friday, and then cool, breezy sunshine for the weekend. 2 days in the mid-80s. Temperatures step back up Monday through Wednesday of next week, back into the mid-90s. A dry forecast. Today's high, 99 for KMJ and ABC 30. I'm Chief Meteorologist Kevin Musso.
3: Thank you, Kevin. 73 degrees right now here in Fresno. We're going to head back to
0: San Joaquin Valley Town Hall is back for our 90th season. 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
4: 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I'm Randy James, live in the KMJ Newsroom. Two Fresno women sentenced to 20 and 17 years in prison for kidnapping. KMJ's Michael Reed.
11: Two Fresno women are headed to federal prison for a shocking kidnapping case involving a mother and her children. A U.S. district judge sentenced 36-year-old Rosa Ventura to 20 years and 39-year-old Claudia Gonzalez to 17 years for plotting to kidnap a woman and her 9-year-old daughter while using the woman's infant as leverage. Prosecutors say Ventura lured the victims under false pretenses, then drove them to an open field where Gonzalez emerged from the trunk of the car. The pair threatened the mother, used a taser, and forced the victims across the border into Mexico. They were later abandoned in Tijuana while Ventura kept control of the baby. After months of searching, the victims were brought back to the U.S., and the infant was safely reunited with her mother in Fresno. Michael Reed, KMJ News.
4: A popular fast food chain is moving into Clovis, and they're asking you to dress like a cow to celebrate. KMJ's Liz Kern.
16: 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To celebrate their July 1st opening, the restaurant is inviting community members to participate in a promotion wearing cow-themed attire. So beginning at 6:30 a.m. on opening day, customers can redeem one free entree or kids meal inside of the restaurant or in the drive-thru if they wear either a full cow suit or a cow-spotted accessory. The promotion ties into the brand's well-known Holstein cow mascots, which are featured in Chick-fil-A's Eat More Chicken campaign. Liz Kern, KMJ News.
4: 8:54 here on Fresno's Morning News in Tavis Watch. Radar Online says Taylor Swift and Travis Kelce's upcoming wedding going to have some intense security. One source says an event of this magnitude doesn't get planned like a wedding. It gets planned like a NATO summit or a state visit.
8: I'd love that.
4: Over there at Madison Square Garden.
3: Yeah, so now do we know they're going to have the second service, but it's not really a service. They're going to have the private deal somewhere, and then they're going to have a big other thing at the garden.
4: I guess. And what they're saying is that people have applied for a permit to close streets around MSG.
3: I've told you this before. The public address announcer at Madison Square Garden, and I've said this many times when we talk about Tavis and maybe doing their event there, it doesn't matter if it's a Knicks or Rangers game, the circus, or the Westminster Dog Show, you hear, "Good evening, everybody, and welcome to Madison Square Garden, the world's most famous arena." I want to hear that before the Tavis thing. I want to hear that with the organ in the background. That's what I want to hear.
4: So is it going to be like on the floor?
3: I would think
4: with,
3: so.
4: With, you know, because they can't have 20,000 people.
3: No, but they can cordon off a lot of it so it looks very intimate. They could turn that thing into what it looks like a Broadway show in there.
4: Wow.
3: You know, that's probably what it's going to be. Greg, you're going to be there. What are you thinking about it?
8: Well, I'm just kind of wondering how we're going to get around.
3: Yeah.
8: You know, that's what
4: with
8: I'm
4: all
8: wondering.
4: The streets closed and all.
8: Yeah, exactly. So,
3: pulled out, he's got his, have you, I don't know if you see, he pulled out his tux.
4: Yeah.
3: You know, his little bow tie. Yeah, he's very impressive. All right. We'll get back to you guys in just a second. Right now, my good friends, John Broski and Christina Musan, will you be going to the Tavis function?
17: I will not.
3: Okay.
18: I did not receive my invitation in the mail.
3: What? And I gave them your correct address, too. All right.
18: I know.
3: All
18: well. Right.
3: I'm sorry.
18: Well, they must have sent it next door.
3: They probably
18: did.
3: What do we have in the big program today?
17: Hey, you know, yesterday one of the big stories was this housing bill in Washington, D.C. that had passed with bipartisan support.
3: Right. Well, sometimes when they say bipartisan, there's like four people from the other side.
17: One was huge.
3: Yeah, it was big, yeah.
17: Right. And so there was a lot of discussion yesterday because Trump refused to sign it.
3: Right.
17: Right. And all the discussion was about the politics of Trump not signing it. But I never heard anybody talk about what was in it.
3: Yeah.
17: Is it, what's in this bill?
3: They kind of went past that, didn't they? Yeah.
17: Just, you don't hear any. So Christina and I have looked at what's in it.
3: Yeah.
17: And we don't think we're really going to miss anything.
3: Yet, okay. All right.
17: You know.
3: I hope the White House.
17: We'll take a look.
3: I hope the national media is paying attention. Seriously.
17: They should.
3: But you're right, though, because they stick with the headline. What about the rest?
17: Yeah. Trump won't sign. Is that a mistake or?
3: Okay.
17: No, it looks like maybe it wasn't a mistake.
3: Interesting. All right. Know. Good stuff that we will look at. Christina, as you know, is here.
18: I'm here.
3: Yes, she is. There you go. All right. Thanks, guys. Sounds good. It is John and Christina Broski Musan coming your way 9 to 11. 11 to 2 is the Ray Appleton Show. I believe it is Clint today. Clint Olivier
18: in for Ray Appleton.
3: There it is. Okay. Mr. Olivier coming in. We'll see him shortly, I'm sure. And he just does laps in the hall a lot before he gets ready for the program. And then 2 to 6 the afternoon drive with Philip Teresi. But first, one more look at your morning commute with Greg.
8: 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Rest of our freeways are looking pretty darn good. Have yourself an awesome day. I'm Greg Lane with KMJ Traffic.
9: Weather-wise, off to a nice start this morning. Sunshine this afternoon and breezes take us back to the upper 90s. Low 90s on Friday. And then we transition to breezy, cooler conditions all weekend long. We're going to spend it in the mid-80s, kind of unusual. But we step back up another 10 degrees to the mid-90s in the middle of next week. Of course, it's a dry forecast. Today's high, 99. For KMJ and ABC 30, I'm Chief Meteorologist Kevin Musso.
3: We're going to leave it at 73 degrees. John and Christina coming up next. On behalf of Randy James, Greg Lane, yours truly, Christopher Gabriel, have yourselves a terrific Thursday. We'll see you bright and early.
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4: Sunny and 76 degrees here at Radio City. It's 9 o'clock. I'm Randy James, live in the KMJ newsroom. 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GDP growing faster than expected, though inflation data also shows another increase in prices. Fox Business' Edward Lawrence has more from the White House.
22: The GDP was up 2.1% in the first quarter. This revises a surprise last estimate that was under 2%. Growth. Now remember, now the Strait of Hormuz is open and oil prices are dropping, and that should boost GDP and will also reduce the pressure on inflation. Now PCE inflation, that was not a good number. Year over year overall, it bumped up to 4.1%, well more than double the Federal Reserve's 2% target. However, the caveat still applies. This data is from before the Strait reopened. So Americans are feeling the pressure of increased prices, and that reflects in the poll numbers. But now we have this shift in messaging from the White House as oil flows again through the Strait.
4: Despite the increased inflation rate, consumer spending for the month of May came in stronger than expected. A woman is hospitalized after a terrifying overnight shooting in southeast Fresno. Police say just after 2:30 this morning, shots were fired from the street into a home near Grove and Holloway, striking a woman multiple times. She was rushed to the hospital, but her condition remains unknown. Investigators say several others were inside the house when the gunfire erupted. A second shooting nearby at Eugenia and Backer caused no injuries. Detectives are now working to determine if the two shootings are connected. Drivers are urged to avoid the area as the investigation continues. The Olympic torch could pass through the streets of Fresno in 2028 on its way to Los Angeles for the Summer Games. KMJ's Liz Kern.
16: Fresno Mayor Jerry Dyer is pushing for the idea. His office has already been in negotiations with LA 28, the Los Angeles Organizing Committee. On Thursday, he plans to ask City Council for approval of an 18-page agreement on potential participation. According to the document, the agreement would create a local community task force that would select a route, torchbearers, and provide marketing and safety guidelines. The Olympic Committee has not yet announced the torch relay route, but it will travel through all 50 states. The 2028 Olympic opening ceremony takes place on July 14, 2028. Liz Kern, KMJ News.
4: A bit of a mixed bag on Wall Street this hour. The NASDAQ is down 122 points. The Dow is up 355. S&P 500 is up 9. Oil trading at just under $72 a barrel. It is 9:03. Valley weather, lots of sunshine. 75 degrees here at Radio City. On our way to a high of 95. Clear tonight, 64 for an overnight low. Tomorrow, sunshine and a bit cooler with a high of 87. Even cooler for the weekend with highs in the low to mid 80s. Back to the low 90s by Monday. 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
2: Now, the Valley's new number one, Broski and Moussan. Now.
17: Good morning. This is Broski and Moussan on KMJ. I'm John Broski.
18: And I'm Christina Moussan.
17: Hey, we got some stuff on our list today, Christina. Supreme Court's at it again.
18: Yeah.
17: Got some decisions we're going to look at today.
18: That's right.
17: The ones we're really waiting for haven't come down yet, though.
18: No.
17: But there's still some interesting things going on there. We got some today.
18: They think there's about two more days-ish of releases.
17: They always save the best for last.
18: The one we're all waiting on, which is birthright citizenship, they think will be the last.
17: Yeah, probably. So we'll keep an eye on that. That'll probably be next week. But we do have a couple of interesting cases we're going to look at today. We're also going to do something we call the Love America Hour.
18: Yeah.
17: I don't know if it'll last an hour, but we'll call it that anyway.
18: We'll call it that.
17: But it's about all these Brits that are in this country loving America. And
18: the polling about Americans not loving America.
17: Yeah. And it's just, I don't know, you know, it just seems like... it just feels good to watch these people love America.
18: I go, people, when we talk about the World Cup, there are two conversations that happen. Messi is incredible. Actually, it's three. Messi is incredible. The U.S. men's team looks better than we thought they would look. And I'm loving all these people from around the world loving America. And when I'm down in a day, we go onto social media and just watch people love on America.
17: Well, it's kind of amazing because in this country, politically, we're having this big discussion about affordability.
18: Mm-hmm.
17: Then you watch all these people here for the World Cup talking about how cheap stuff is.
18: I know.
17: Right? So I guess...
18: all I have to say to them is it would be cheaper if Biden hadn't have come along.
17: Yeah. But I mean, it's kind of weird that we're all so concerned about how much stuff is. And they come over, they can't believe all the free stuff you get, all the big stuff you get, all the food you get for $3. I mean, it's just amazing. And we have one guy apologizing to America.
18: Yeah.
17: For believing all the stuff you read about America.
18: It's not just one guy. It's many people that flat out apologize to America. And it's nice to watch.
17: Yeah.
18: It is.
17: Well, you know, we're not used to people saying nice things about America. I think in this country, the media and the Democrats, it's all negative all the time. You can't make it. It's too much. Donald Trump, over and over and over. And these people come in and they go, you know, we heard all this stuff about America. That's not what we see.
18: Well, you know, after 9/11, I left New York City and I moved to London for like 6 months. And you know, sorry to all the, you know, Brits out there, but they weren't very friendly to me. They were not the friendliest. They did not like Americans. They're not the friendliest to Americans. So it's really, really nice. I like seeing the British people that are coming over here and saying, Americans are really nice and this isn't what I thought. And I'm loving that. And not in a, like a retribution kind of way, just in a, see, you had us down all wrong. Maybe you should have given us a chance. A long time ago.
17: Well, I've always said this, you know, Americans are very nice people everywhere I go, but you don't hear that. If you watch the media, you would think these Americans, these racist people, these ugly people.
18: Terrible humans.
17: Yeah, you know. So it's just refreshing to see somebody come over here with a fresh look that's heard nothing but bad things all their lives. They come to America, they meet Americans, they find them to be very friendly, they say wonderful things, they think that we have these amazing stores with all this stuff in it they've never seen.
18: They're you know, loving
17: we
18: Buc-ies.
17: Take it for granted. You know?
18: Yeah, it's fun to watch. So we'll get into that in the second hour of the show today.
17: But speaking about affordability, yesterday we had this kind of affordability issue going on, which was this housing bill that the House and Senate had overwhelmingly passed with bipartisan support.
18: Uh-huh.
17: There was supposed to be a big signing ceremony, and Donald Trump announced he wasn't going to sign it.
18: Yeah.
17: And this became the big story of the day. Basically, the story was, what's wrong with Donald Trump?
18: The story was Trump yelled at GOP, at the GOP, got into a shouting match, called this off, threw a tantrum, threw a fit, and, you know, and is fighting for the SAVE Act. And this is like, why would he do this?
17: So everywhere I'm watching this story yesterday, the story was about the politics of this. Was it smart to not sign this? He had a win. It was affordability. You know, the Republicans need affordability. So on the left, the mainstream media, they're framing everything about affordability. And here's Donald Trump with a win. He's got it in his pocket. All he has to do is accept the win. And he doesn't accept the win. And everywhere I'm looking at this story, I'm trying to find out what's in the bill.
18: But it's bipartisan, John.
17: That's all you hear.
18: It's bipartisan.
17: Everybody loved it. It's bipartisan, but nobody is actually talking about what's in the bill. They're just talking about the politics of whether it should have been signed or not, and did Trump do the right thing or not do the right thing. So we decided this morning we would try to find out what's in the bill. Because, you know, they're all raving about bipartisanship, right?
18: By the way, this was not a difficult thing to do.
17: No. But, you know, when it's kind of funny, though, because the mainstream media is all gaga over bipartisanship. But I am worried about bipartisanship.
18: Me too.
17: When I see this is bipartisan, I'm going, uh-oh.
18: Pork.
17: Yeah. What's
18: going on
17: here?
18: That's what Christina is thinking.
17: Yeah.
18: Bipartisan interprets to pork. And I don't like pork.
17: Well, you
18: like,
17: know,
18: the first question becomes is, how many pages long is this bill? It's 1,000 pages, everyone.
17: That's a little worrisome.
18: So there, I mean, you know, bipartisan equals pork equals 1,000 pages.
17: And
18: I know what's in this bill.
17: And who read it, right? Anybody read this? 1,000 pages? I doubt it.
18: Yeah, pass it to read what's in it, John.
17: Now, just to review a little bit about this week, you know, we started this week, I believe, talking about this $11 billion housing bill that's going to be on the ballot in California.
18: Yeah.
17: And we talked about this doesn't look good.
18: No.
17: Then we come to find out there's already a $25 billion housing bill on the ballot in California.
18: Right, that they want to swap out for this $11 billion one because Dan Walters in CalMatters yesterday just wrote a story about how Californians, you've been saying this, and I questioned you on this one, but Californians don't really like this tax stuff. Like, we're getting tired of all this tax stuff, which you said. And your argument was they had to throw veterans at the beginning of the $11 billion bill to make it, like, palatable for some.
17: Yeah. I mean, they've never had really trouble passing these housing bills. My theory is it's getting harder, though. People are getting tired of reading about all the waste, fraud, and abuse in these bills. And so they had to, like you say, they had to add veterans to this housing bill to give them a little bone could put it on the name.
18: Because if they wanted $1 billion for veterans, Sacramento could have gotten $1 billion for veterans. That would have been the easiest thing to do.
17: It didn't have to go on the ballot.
18: If it was really about veterans, they didn't have to put it on the ballot. They could have allocated $1 billion to veterans. It didn't need to be on the ballot. But of course, the reason that they need $10 billion. And so then they add another billion, slap the word veterans on the beginning of it, which, by the way, I like veterans. I'm not saying this like veterans are bad in any kind of way. But my point is that was the way that they think, this is the way that they think that they can make it palatable for some people to pass it, because it needs 50 plus one to pass. So they're trying to just, it's going to be tight, but I think it will pass. But your point a few days ago was, I don't know, Californians and taxes, like, they're getting kind of tired of taxes. And Dan Walters has an article out, I think it came out yesterday in CalMatters, talking about that. Californians are tired of taxes.
17: Yeah, so they have to doll it up with the veterans, because people are very sympathetic to veterans. And if you're talking about housing for veterans, it could get a void. But it's really not. It's mostly not about veterans. But so we have the $11 billion bill, the $25 billion bill. Now we have this bill in Washington. Mike, do we need any of them?
18: This is, by the way, the bill in Washington is the 21st Century Road to Housing Act. Okay, and that's why we're bringing in California housing to this. So we looked at the bill, 1,000 pages. It's not a hard thing to do. I'm sure that many people could come up with ways. But yesterday, everybody kind of threw a fit that Trump, about an hour before the signing was supposed to happen, canceled it. And said, I'm not going to sign this until you get your act together on the SAVE Act, which I, by the way, don't think is unreasonable. I think if you want, Donald Trump is a deal maker, and he has been asking for the SAVE Act for a long time now. This should be easy to do. They haven't. And he's the type of guy of, if you want something from me, what am I going to get from you? I don't think that that's an unreasonable question to ask here. On top of that, this housing bill is like bipartisan and full of a bunch of gunk. It's just,
17: you know, I get the feeling
18: this housing bill will do nothing for anyone.
17: Well, that's the thing. All of these housing bills.
18: Yeah.
17: You know, does anybody really think this is going to improve your life? Any of these bills? Because they're acting, you know, the thing is of the mainstream media, they assume that government can solve these problems. They like big government. Everything they are for is for big government. So they think, boy, if you got a bipartisan bill and everybody agrees on it and it's for housing, this is good. My question is it really going to do anything? My gut feeling is no. This looks like Republicans in the Senate and the House were worried about affordability.
18: They need a win.
17: They need something to show Americans that they care about affordability. And so they kind of sold out for a bunch of liberal concepts here in this bill, 1,000 pages worth of what?
18: Well, right? You know, I don't blame the president for being kind of along the lines of like, Congress, you will show up for you, but you won't show up for me. And you want me to show up for you when you won't show up for me, you know? And so I get that. We're going to get into some audio here, like on CNN, right? This is terrible. This is awful. This is humiliating. This is embarrassing. Blah, blah, blah, blah, blah, right? They're not going to talk about what's in the bill, because when we get into the bill, you're going to find out this is not going to do very much for very many people, if anyone at all. Because Republicans wasted their time on this. Republicans needed a win. They went to Democrats. They gave Democrats a bunch of pork in this. And we'll get into what the pork is, too. And it's not going to have an impact on housing. Not a substantial impact on housing at all. It's so to me, this was a big, fat waste of time. But, you know, Donald Trump, I get the line of thinking here. Like, I will sign this waste of time, but you got to do something for me. Like, if this makes you feel better about your midterm elections, yeah, I'll sign it. But what are you going to do for me? Because they've done nothing for him.
17: Well,
18: except for maybe the OBBB, which is the One Big Beautiful Bill, which is, you know, that was like pulling teeth.
17: Yeah, well, the thing is, you know, this is how the sausage is made. You have three co-equal branches of government.
18: Yeah.
17: Donald Trump is one of them. He has the right to step in and do his part and do what he thinks is the right thing to do. That's what he did. There's nothing kingly about this, or authoritarian or Nazi or any of that stuff. He is the president. He doesn't have to sign it. Now, it looks like they've got enough votes that it's going to go into law anyway, with or without him. They've got an override majority. They had a super majority on this. So it almost doesn't matter, but he still has his part to play in this. And there's nothing really unusual about this. You know, it's nothing illegal, nothing unconstitutional. He's using his co-equal branch of government to do what it can do to get what he wants. He doesn't necessarily want the same thing the House and Senate want here. So it's, but yesterday's discussion was all about the politics and nothing about the bill. Like,
18: correct.
17: How's this thing really going to help me? What am I losing here? From what I can tell, nothing. I'm not losing anything by not having this bill. Matter of fact, it's probably a good thing if this doesn't pass, but it's going to pass anyway.
18: It's going to pass anyways. Yeah. And if Donald Trump can get them to motivate themselves to pass the SAVE Act, then great. That is a win.
17: That
18: to
17: would
18: me,
17: be a win. Yeah.
18: That's a win. This is not a win. It just kind of looks like a win.
17: Well, we've got, what, $36 billion worth of housing coming up in November in California. We've got this housing bill, which I don't know, it's going to cost money, but there's no funding for it. They haven't allocated any funding, but there's stuff in there that costs money. I don't need, you know, developers will build houses. It doesn't cost me any money. Just let them build, right? If you want to solve the housing crisis, let people, why do we need bills to do what developers will do for nothing? Because they'll build a house because people will buy them. If you let them build what people want to buy.
18: 490-5858, 490-5858. So we'll get into the politics and also the details of the 21st Century Road to Housing Act.
17: Because if you were thinking, boy, if this passes, I'll be able to buy a house, you're in la-la land.
18: Keep dreaming. Broski and Musana.
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8: Whether it's a breaking story from Washington or Fresno City Hall, KMJ's Broski and Musan are all over it.
18: Broski and Musan here on KMJ as we talk this morning about the president calling off his signing of the 21st Century Road to Housing Act yesterday, telling the GOP leaders in Congress that if he wants them to sign this, they're going to have to pass the SAVE Act. And he needs some action before he does that. And there was also a shouting match, I guess, that took place too. You know, so last night on CNN, you know, the words that they use are, this is embarrassing. This is not the way government is supposed to work. It's so political. So we'll listen to Sabrina Singh on CNN.
9: I mean, I think it's odd that you have an event set up to start. The chairs are all lined up. People are on their way. And the president, you know,

0: Maybe the better thing is to say, never mind. It's not embarrassing. There's nothing embarrassing about that to me.
1: But the thing
0: what would
1: is,
0: have been embarrassing was to have the president of the United States come out to a signing and say why he's not going to sign it, which is something that he actually would do. That is something he would do. That would be embarrassing. Why he's not going to sign it and then blast it in front of you and surprise you and by not telling you that he's not going to sign it, all because the chairs are set up. Yeah. No, this is just, you know, liberal media people looking for a problem.
1: Well, the thing is, you know, they believe in big government. They believe government can solve these problems.
0: No, no, it's bipartisan. Right?
1: So Sabrina Singh, you know, she was in the Biden administration. She's a lib. She believes in big government solutions. They assume if they pass a bill for housing affordability, they're going to get housing affordability. Now, we do not necessarily take that for granted. We are concerned when they pass a big bill about housing affordability, there's going to be a bunch of stuff in it we don't like. But they assume it's all good. That's their assumption. Yeah, housing costs are up 54%. Why are they up 54%? Mainly because of government policies that they support, right? That's why we have this. And by the way, most of this housing stuff is on a state and local level, not a federal level. They really can't fix it. You think they can fix our housing problem in California by passing a bill in Washington, D.C.?
0: No.
1: No, they can't. But it's all smoke and mirrors to make it look like something. I think Republicans kind of got into this. We need something. We need a win. So when they have a big bipartisan bill, who do you think won? If Republicans need it.
0: Yeah, it's the Democrats.
1: Yeah. They got a bunch of stuff in there.
0: They got a bunch of pork in there. Yeah. And we'll get into it. So what is the 21st Century Road to Housing Act? You want to get into that for a second?
1: Sure.
0: Okay. Well, so they say it cuts red tape to build faster. Right. Major push to increase housing supply, encourages zoning reform, helps first
1: time. That's kind of scary, by the way.
0: Yeah, I know. But we'll get into it. Helps first time and lower income buyers. Small dollar mortgage programs.
1: But there's no
0: for
1: money
0: people
1: in the bill.
0: Buying less than $100,000 homes, by the way.
1: Where do you get those? Okay.
0: I mean, I don't know. Not in California. So here's the reality of all of this. Doesn't matter what it says on the good side of things. What is the bad side of this bill? You ready? There is no guaranteed funding for anything.
1: So how are they going to help those low-income people?
0: They have authorized no additional... This bipartisan bill authorizes no additional funding for anything.
1: Yeah. But according to Sabrina Singh, this is going to help Americans buy homes.
0: I don't think so. It's a huge, complex bill that's more than 1,000 pages long. It's got dozens of programs in it and pilots and studies and agencies and non-government, you know, groups involved in it. It says it's bureaucratic overload and very slow implementation of anything. But here's the most important part, everyone. Okay, nobody has to comply by this. It does the regulatory mandates. There are no mandates in this. Zero. So there's no money allocated to it, and there's no mandate to do any of this. So it cuts red tape. Okay, but nobody has in a state has to cut red tape if they don't want to. So it does nothing, zero. This bill is just for looks, and it's not going to help anyone. 490-5858, 490-5858. It's 9:30. Let's take a check of the news on KMJ.
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3: As fireworks crackdown season heats up, firefighters and police across Central California are ramping up enforcement ahead of the 4th of July.
4: Across the region, firefighters and police say they see an uptick in illegal sales leading up to the holiday. And this year, law enforcement has already taken hundreds of illegal fireworks off the streets.
5: You have a lot of people that are either stockpiling for their own party or trying to offload them and sell them for a profit.
4: The Fresno Fire Department says on Tuesday, two people were arrested for selling illegal fireworks on social media.
6: They were able to arrest them and confiscate about 1,800 pounds so far this year of illegal fireworks.
4: In Kerman, earlier this month, police seized over 1,500 pounds of the illegal material worth $15,000. In Madera, authorities seized over 200 illegal fireworks on Wednesday.
5: Two cases in both resulted.

0: arrested and felony charges against the possessor.
1: And when it comes to those fines here in the city of Fresno, they can start at $2,000 and then go up. It also comes with a $250 administrative fee.
2: That's ABC 30's Anna Torreo reporting. In central Fresno, a tragic overnight crash leaves a man dead. Cops say just before 12:30 this morning, a pedestrian was struck by a southbound vehicle at Blackstone and Olive. The victim was rushed to the hospital, but later died from his injuries. The driver is cooperating with authorities. The victim's identity has yet to be released. Over to Wall Street, the NASDAQ is down 130 points. The Dow is up 282. S&P 500 is up 5. Oil trading just under $72 a barrel. 932 Valley weather, lots of sunshine, 78 degrees here at Radio City. Looking for a high today of 95. Clear tonight, 64 for an overnight low. Tomorrow, sunshine kicks off your weekend. A bit cooler with a high of 87. Even cooler for both Saturday and Sunday with highs in the low to mid 80s. Back to the low 90s for Monday. 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
7: Well, good morning. Baraski Musan talking about this big dust-up yesterday, Washington, D.C., where Donald Trump canceled a big signing for a housing bill.
8: Bipartisan housing bill, John.
7: Big bipartisan bill.
8: Big bipartisan bill.
7: And, you know, when I saw this, I go, you know, I wonder if this really is anything that would be good that I would like. And my gut feeling was, I probably wouldn't like this. So bipartisan. I always feel
8: bipartisan
7: like...
8: Bipartisan means pork.
7: Well, bipartisan to me means like we lost, right? Because we always seem we are bipartisan with them. They're never bipartisan with us.
8: Mm-hmm.
7: And so we know that they've got all kinds of language they want in these bills about affordable housing. Uh-huh. You know, we're finding out now that they want to put affordable housing into like single family.

0: neighborhoods where they put it like an apartment building in there that people can afford to rent. People who wouldn't normally be able to afford to live in that neighborhood. So you have to put, it's not affordable to build, by the way. It's very expensive to build.
1: Correct.
0: But it's affordable to rent for low-income people because they get subsidized. So there, you know, they have all kinds of little things they try to insert. And we find out this bill is 1,000 pages long.
1: Mm-hmm.
0: And we have some suspicion about what might the language be.
1: Right. What's in that 1,000 pages? Well, we've learned that it claims to be about cutting red tape and giving out, you know, small loans to families buying homes less than $100,000. And it all sounds nice. Building more ADUs, duplexes, multifamily units. It sounds really nice, doesn't it? But the reality of this bill is that it guarantees absolutely no funding because no funding has been allocated for this bill. And all of this is not mandated to any state. So a state can or cannot do this. This bill will help nobody. And in the midst of this 1,000 pages of stuff, you've got a lot of pages going after finance regulation, workforce policy, government process reform, and research mandates on research on topics not having to do with housing. I mean, it's full of pork. So when the president walks in and says, if you want me to sign this bill that will do nothing for people, you've got to give me something. I don't think that's embarrassing. I think that's smart. Because Republicans, in my opinion, have now wasted their time putting together a housing bill that will do nothing for no one.
0: That's what it looks like. I mean, it looks like they just were looking to put something together that made it look like they care about affordability.
1: Yeah, because of the midterms, right? Yeah. They need something.
0: Yeah.
1: So this looks like that. Yeah.
0: So they went to Democrats, and Democrats realized that Republicans need some. Why would Democrats try to help Republicans with affordability? Only if they could get something. So they got 1,000 pages of stuff that they want, and Republicans got something that looked like they care about affordability. And then the president comes in and goes, no, we're not going to do that unless I get something, like you say. But like I say, the whole conversation yesterday was, boy, how could Donald Trump do this? He had a win. Why didn't he just take the win? It doesn't look like a win to me. You know, so
1: it's not a win. The bottom line is, okay, it's a housing bill about building more, fewer regulations, help for first time homeowners, but it doesn't come with a guaranteed funding source. It relies on cities to cooperate, and they say could take years, if not decades, to even show results. That tells me that the relief that people are looking for today, this will help nobody.
0: Yeah, I mean, you know, we know what the problem with housing is, especially in California. We just talked about Governor Newsom. When he ran for office, he ran on building 3.5 million new houses. He wanted it done by this year.
1: And
0: we got 650,000. We build about 100,000 a year. We did it before Newsom got here. That's all we've been building. That's about all you can build because of all the red tape and regulations. We had the fire down in L.A. They can't even rebuild the houses that burned down.
1: That's
0: Every time we get a report, it's like you got one more permit issued or something. You know, they can't get stuff done in this state. And there's nothing in Washington, D.C. that's going to change anything in California because it's all local. It's L.A., it's California, it's Sacramento. They can't fix us. We need to fix us. And Governor Newsom, who came in with the plan to build 3.5 million, he can't get anything. He's not doing anything faster. It's the same rate we were building before. But the story yesterday was what a big political mistake this was for Donald Trump. And why did Donald Trump do it? Well, let's go to Anna Navarro and see what her interpretation of what Donald Trump was.
2: This is, a classic tantrum where he doesn't care what the consequences are. There's two things going on here. One is he does have this strange fixation with the SAVE Act, and no matter how many times the majority leader of the Senate, John Thune, the Republican, tells him the votes are not there to pass it, he's going to continue fixating on this. And two, he is mad, he is hot and mad and bothered because there's Republicans that have been standing up to him on issues like Iran. They had the vote yesterday to limit his War Powers Act, and I think that's got him very irritated. So in retaliation, on a day when he should have been celebrating the fact that Democrats are having all of this infighting, he pulls this stunt. And a few weeks ago he said he didn't care about the midterms. I'm beginning to believe him.
1: Interpretation. Just give Democrats what we want. That's what that is.
0: Well, you know, she acts like
1: interpretation.
0: She says, well, he's being told the votes aren't there for the SAVE Act. Well, he's trying to get the votes there. You see, he's playing his part from the administration perspective. You know, I am telling you, I'm not going to pass this unless I do get the votes. So he is playing his part with the three equal branches of government. He's doing his branch to try to influence them to give him what he wants. And so when they say, well, I've told him the votes aren't there. Yeah, well, I'm trying to change that. I'm telling you, I need the votes to get there, and I'm trying. You're not going to get what you want unless what I get. So unless some people change their mind, you're not getting what you want either.
1: Also, this is something that I forgot to bring up, but for Anna Navarro and for Democrats out there as well, and for Republicans out there too, when Elizabeth Warren is happy about this, your red flag should be up.
0: Oh, yeah.
1: And the fact that Republicans were okay with this is really disappointing to me, because I understand the president is saying this is going to do nothing for no one. But if you want my signature, you have to do something for me. This, the SAVE Act, has been very important to him. That is a win. This is not.
0: Well, I think, when you say you have a 1,000-page bill, we know the Democrats have this housing language written down, sitting on a
1: shelf. Elizabeth Warren's had it. They say it's Elizabeth Warren's language.
0: Yeah, they've had it there forever. So when you tell me you have 1,000 pages, I assume 900 of the pages have been written by Democrats, maybe more. And maybe Republicans got 100 pages.
1: 490-5858. Should we take a phone call?
0: Sure.
1: Ron, you're on KMJ.
3: Well, hi, Christina and John. It's me again.
0: Yeah.
3: I have one long run-on sentence about this bill. First off, the president doesn't want to sign it because he doesn't have time to read a 1,000-page bill. But years ago, they had these guys on TV that would advertise they could read a whole page with their hand about 2 seconds. I think that the people on the right side of the law, meaning you guys, and the right side of the objective about it, should get our speed reader to read all 1,000 pages, because the controversy right now about AM radio, somewhere in the middle of it, it could say, oh, and we hereby ban AM radio. And I just thought of that as I was listening to your show. We don't know what's in it unless somebody can read it and interpret it. So, yes, have someone read it and interpret it to the president, someone who has common sense. And I'd like to hear the outcome of that.
0: That's a good point. And not only that, but reading, it's not easy to read it, because they won't say in the middle, by the way, we banned AM radio. It'll be some other language that's hard to interpret.
1: To interpret, yeah.
0: That's the thing. They put this stuff in there that requires that things about it to even interpret it. So you can't just read it like you're getting the straight scoop by reading it. You've got to interpret it as part of the reading. That's what they've got this language ready to go. So they insert it anytime you want to do the bill, we've got it ready to go. So does anybody think this is going to be a great deal? I don't think so.
1: But it's bipartisan, John.
0: And that's the thing. They love this bipartisanship. If it's bipartisan, what can be wrong with it? What could possibly be wrong?
4: Overwhelmingly bipartisan. Almost nothing happens. Almost nothing of significance happens that way.
2: The vote count was 85 to 5 in the Senate and 358 to 32 in the House. You could literally put a resolution in the House floor saying that puppies are good and it wouldn't get this kind of
4: bipartisan. I totally agree.
5: If things that are overwhelmingly bipartisan are good and should pass, voter ID is like 80-20 or 90-10. It seems pretty overwhelmingly bipartisan.
4: Then why does...
0: Voter ID is an 80-20, maybe more.
1: Why do you have a problem with it?
0: But you can't get bipartisan support for that.
1: No.
0: So it's just amazing to me that that on the left, they automatically accept that if there's a bill with bipartisan support, it's good. And what could be wrong with it? And all you got to do is look at it. You know, they got rent control in here. They've got, you know, prevailing wage stuff in here about how you have to build stuff. It's all the left.
1: They have
0: stuff.
1: Deposit limits for the FDIC in here. Okay. They want you to study. It's like, oh, well, what was one? One of the studies was like, you know, dogs and cats. It's nuts. It is full of pork. It mandates nothing. It relies on cities cooperating, and in blue states, they won't. And it allocates no money towards anything. And it talks about loans for first-time homebuyers. And yet there's no money for the, you know, relief loans for first-time homebuyers. It's a bunch of phooey. And so to sit there and say, this is political, this is embarrassing, the seats were set up, it should have been this, it should have been that, it was bipartisan. No, this was a waste of time. That's what this was. And to hold a bill signing was a waste of time. That's what this is.
0: Well, they wanted to make it look like they had done something for affordability. I can see nothing in here that would have made anybody's life better anywhere. You know,
1: we've done zero for zero people.
0: Yeah. You know, the reason you have trouble building in California is because they want to control exactly how you build. You know, they want to tell you where you can build, how you can build. They're trying to do a lot of social engineering with their building instead of just letting people buy the houses. We know what people want. They want a house, they want a yard, they want some room. They don't want infill stuff.
1: No, they don't want to live in apartments. It's like the people, we deal with this on such an extreme scale in California, but it's like all these transportation people. You have this just beautiful line, John, that really encapsulates everything, and that is, you don't think that the people on the bus don't want a car? That's their goal. But yet everybody wants to get people in cars on a bus. Nobody wants to be on the bus. They all want a car. They want to be able to afford a car. It's the same with housing. They don't want an apartment. They want a house. They want a yard. If they want an apartment, they will go live in San Francisco or New York, places that is an urban lifestyle. And they're okay with that. But at some point in my life, the people that I encounter, most of them, end up wanting a house with a yard.
0: Yeah. And, you know, it seems like in Sacramento, they also want to attack the single family neighborhoods on some kind of racial basis. And they want to insert apartment buildings into single, you know, can you imagine you live in a single family neighborhood? It's nice. It's kind of quiet. It's kind of calm. And they want to insert a big apartment building in the middle of it.
1: In the middle of it.
0: Where there'll be parking all over the place, a whole bunch of new people wandering around. And, you know, it's just, this is the kind of stuff that people don't want, you know, but that's what they want us to like. And when I see stuff like that, I assume that's in this bill, right? You got to wade through 1,000 pages to find it, but I feel like it's in there, right? They're going to try to do stuff like that. That's why they say, we got some zoning stuff in there.
1: That's exactly it.
0: Yeah. That sounds harmless. Some zoning stuff? Yeah.
1: No.
0: Not harmless.
1: 490-5858, Broskin Musan on.
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1: Prosky and Musan here on KMJ. President Trump yesterday not signing the housing bill, saying he wants Congress to first pass the SAVE Act before he goes and does that. You know, we've talked about this bill and how I think it's just a bunch of phooey and it's not going to do anything for anyone. If the feds really want to help homebuyers, bring down interest rates. 4905858.
0: What am I going to do without this housing bill, Christian? Huh?
1: That has no money allocated to it and requires nothing of cities or states. Yeah, I don't know what you're going to do, John.
0: How are we going to make it without the housing bill? 4905858. Tim, you're on KMJ.
19: Good morning. Hey, you know, I don't even know why we need a housing. I mean, a safe bill. I mean, it should already be a common knowledge thing. I mean, that's just, you know, to have to even go over that is just stupid. I'm sorry that he's trying to get something passed. There should be no bill for that at all. However, what you call with the housing bill, I don't know if you guys remember here a few years ago when they opened it up where everybody needed to buy a home and they had low interest rates and they put everybody into these homes that couldn't afford them and they were adjustable loans. All of a sudden, you know, it adjusted like 0.25% and people were underwater. And all of a sudden, the banks were having to discount loans. They were having to do all kinds of things to make
1: banks went under. So remember that? Banks went under.
19: Yes. And then, you know what? It's funny because I called my bank because I had a loan at that time, and I wasn't underwater. I paid all my bills off. But I asked them. I said, "Hey, are you going to reduce my loan?" They go, "No, you're not underwater." I go, "Well, that's discrimination." I go, "Why are you not reducing?" "Well, you're not underwater. Only underwater people get the loans reduced." So these $400,000, $500,000 homes were like $200,000 or $300,000 because they chopped half of it off just so they could meet the loan. I'm going, and that's exactly what's going to happen here. You're going to get the same situation to where the builders are going to hold these things, and all of a sudden everybody's going to get into these things. All of a sudden the interest rate's going to go up a little bit. All of a sudden, boom, they're underwater again. You're going to have that same problem. But as far as the SAFE Act, we shouldn't even have to have a bill. That thing should be the way it was. I mean, ever since I was a kid, I had to show something to show that I was a citizen, or you have to be a citizen to vote in this country. I'm sorry. This has gotten so convoluted, it's unbelievable. Thank you, guys. Have a nice day.
0: Thank you.
1: All right. Thank you.
0: Yeah. Well, that was the financial crisis of 2008.
1: That was.
0: Right. When everything went under because the government got involved, they wanted everybody to be able to buy a house. They told the lenders they had to loan money to people who couldn't afford it. They bought houses they couldn't afford with those adjustable rates. Everybody got caught up in it, and the whole thing went down.
1: I remember it took like 2 years to figure that out.
0: Yeah.
1: Do you remember that? I was a reporter back then, and you know, they were investigating how everyone was under like that.
0: How did that happen?
1: How did that happen? That was, it took 2 years to figure it
0: that
1: out.
0: That was their housing act from before.
1: All right. Coming up in the next hour, we're going to love on America.
0: About time.
1: Yeah. So that's coming up.
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25: Sunny and 79 degrees here at Radio City. It's 10 o'clock. I'm Randy James, live in the KMJ newsroom. The Supreme Court still has several high-profile decisions to publish before the term ends. Here's more from Washington.
26: 8 cases argued this term are still undecided by justices, including a challenge to President Trump's executive order ending birthright citizenship. Justices are considering additional cases about presidential power after President Trump's efforts to remove a member of the Federal Reserve Reserve's Board of Governors and a member of the Federal Trade Commission. Cases remain over campaign finance regulations and mail-in ballot rules. And before the term ends, likely before the end of next week, we expect opinions in cases about states' restrictions on transgender students participating in school athletics. In Washington, Jared Halpern, Fox News.
2: In Tulare County, a summer day on the water turned dangerous. Just before 4 p.m. yesterday, Tulare County Sheriff's deputies responded to a boating collision at Lindy's Landing RV Resort in Reedley. Investigators say a flat-bottom boat and a jet ski collided after both operators tried to avoid each other but had little time to react. A woman on board the boat suffered minor injuries and was taken for treatment. Sheriff Mike Boudreau is urging boaters to stay alert, follow all boating laws, and practice safe habits while enjoying our local waterways. A teen was stabbed yesterday morning in Fresno, found at Sunnyside High School. KMJ's Liz Kern.
3: Fresno police were called to the campus parking lot on Peach and Kings Canyon just after 6 a.m. They found the teenage boy with a stab wound to his chest. He was rushed into surgery at CRMC, and police say he's expected to survive. The victim was found on campus at Sunnyside High School, but police believe the stabbing did not occur at that location. Authorities say the teen is not being cooperative with investigators. Anyone with more information is asked to contact the Fresno Police Department. Liz Kern, KMJ News.
2: Shady Lane Estates, a mobile home park down in Coachella Valley, has undergone a major transformation. 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The program highlights the importance of mobile homes as affordable housing. Over to Wall Street, the NASDAQ is down 145 points. The Dow is up 210. S&P 500 is down 2. Oil holding steady at just under $72 a barrel. It is 10:03. Valley weather, lots of sunshine, 79 degrees here at Radio City. On our way to a high of 95. Clear tonight, 64 for an overnight low. To kick off your weekend, sunshine and a bit cooler with a high of 87. Even cooler for Saturday and Sunday, highs in the low to mid-80s. Back to the low 90s by Monday. 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
0: Good morning. This is Broski and Musan on KMJ. I'm John Broski.
1: And I'm Christina Musan.
0: Hey, we got a big World Cup match tonight. I guess you call it a big match, Christina. I guess we don't really have to win it. You've heard this. We're already guaranteed to move on. So a lot of talk about, you know, how should we play this? Should we let people rest and really not try to win? Or should we try to win but get the reserves in if we get a lead? I have no idea. I think you'd go out there and try to win every game.
1: I think you do, too. Right. Yeah, I think that you go out there and you try to win every game.
0: Here's the thing to me, because I'm not really a big soccer fan, but it looks like they've gotten people excited about this, right? You've won a couple of games. People are believing. This World Cup fever is everywhere, and you need to win to keep people excited. Because that's how I look at it. You don't really need to win to move on, but you need to win to keep the momentum going.
1: I agree with that.
0: You know, so to me, you just got to keep winning because it's more important to get this country on board with your sport than maybe it is to win the World Cup.
1: Agreed.
0: You know, But I'm not sure exactly how, you know, some local people, you know, we have a local kid on the team.
1: We do.
0: Who hasn't played yet, I don't think, in any game. And he could play tonight if they kind of rest some of the people.
1: Right.
0: Right. So that'd be nice to see for those of us in the Central Valley. So I'm going to kind of watch for that. But the other thing about the World Cup is it's so much fun watching these World Cup people here in this country love America. And we talked about this a little bit before, but I never get tired of it.
1: Everybody is loving this. Everyone is loving the people on social media, loving on America. Because here we are, we're told all the time by Democrats how terrible of a country we are, how we're awful people. When we go to other countries, you know, oftentimes there's animosity towards Americans by foreigners because they think that we're arrogant. They think that we're demanding, whatever they think. And so it's been so wonderful to watch people from other countries come to the United States and love on America and tell the rest of the world everything you thought about America was wrong.
0: And I think it's the thing about it, it seems so genuine. I mean, there's no reason for these people to post these messages and not be truthful about it, right? I mean, they wouldn't be doing this to trick us, right? I mean, it seems like they really do like what they're finding here. And a lot of it is stuff that we just take for granted. You know, like the things you can get in convenience stores, the big stores, you know, the free refills, all this stuff we've seen.
1: All this stuff. Yeah, it's been fun.
0: But, we're so used to everything in America, we just kind of take it for granted. And it's refreshing to see somebody look at these things with fresh eyes and go, you know, this actually is pretty amazing. You guys have anything you want almost everywhere. You know, you've got these big stores on the freeways that you can stop in. You've got the big stores like Walmart or Costco. You can go and get anything you want. You can Amazon, deliver anything to your house, anything you want, anytime. It's just, you know, it's amazing to watch them be amazed. And it makes me think, like, maybe we have gotten too used to having everything that we don't appreciate it anymore.
1: We're like spoiled children.
0: Yeah.
1: Yeah.
0: In a way.
1: We've been spoiled. Yeah. And we take for granted what we have. We've got a series of sound bites here that are just fun. They all happen to be like British men, just apologizing to America for having a perception of America that was wrong. So here's the first one.
8: We owe America a huge apology because America is nothing like what the media tells us.
1: I would like to, by the way, issue an apology to this man because he says America is nothing like the media tells us. And I just want to say that this man has very straight teeth. And the perception of Brits is that they don't have straight teeth. So I would like to apologize for that judgment, too, while we're apologizing.
8: Everyone is so friendly. Everyone is so accommodating. And I've honestly had the best time. I fly home Sunday and the English have a song where we say, please don't take me home. I just don't want to go to work. Let me stay here and drink all your beer. And I've never resonated with that song more than in America for this World Cup. I wish I could stay and finish the tournament watching England. So if anyone is out there that can help me make this happen, then please let me know. I want nothing more than to stay in the USA, finish the World Cup, and meet more fantastic Americans.
1: Is this the guy that they've raised like thousands of dollars for? He was in Boston when he recorded this. And I think that this is the guy. And he asked for help to stay in America. And they have actually raised tens of thousands of dollars for this man to be able to stay in America to finish the World Cup.
0: Well, think about that. You know, how many GoFundMe pages raise all kinds of money? People are so willing to give in this country. But I just...
1: Because we're nice people.
0: I want to apologize to him because it's not his fault that he had the perception he had. Just think about if you watch our media in another country... You know, we're deplorables, we're racist, we're Nazis. I mean, what would you think, right? And then you come here and you actually meet people and they're very nice. I've always said this about Americans. Wherever I've gone, people are very nice. It's kind of remarkable how nice people are and how willing they are to help and do whatever you need them to help. All you have to do in America, if you want people to be nice, is be nice to them.
1: Right? If you want to smile today, because we don't have any of the audio of this, but if you want to smile today... just like put into social media, you know, tourism and like Buc-ee's, FIFA and Buc-ee's. It's video after video of all these foreigners walking into Buc-ee's and being just astounded. Oh my gosh. Look, they have everything here and it's a truck stop, you know. They're just, they don't know what to do with it.
0: Well, I had never been to one until a couple of years ago. I was back east and you know, they're like tourist attractions.
1: They are.
0: You know? So there's all these Buc-ee's signs and I get to the off ramp and I just go by because you can't even get off. It's so crowded. So many cars are getting off. You know, I say, yeah. Oh, I'm not going to sit in that line to go to basically a Walmart, you know, I mean. But I mean, it's just, they're like tourist attractions. There's signs.
1: They are.
0: It's coming up 5 miles, 4 miles. I mean, it's just amazing. And I guess, you know, I guess they're wonderful. I got to wait to find an empty off-ramp.
1: To go inside one? Yeah. So here's another one. Another apology to America.
9: America, you deserve and are owed an apology. And I'm going to say sorry on behalf of all the countries outside America and their media and the narrative they paint about America. Hundreds and thousands of fans for the World Cup are now seeing America through their own eyes, realizing the narrative they've been fed is false. And they're now realizing America is not the place that they thought it was. And I am sorry the media in these countries outside of America paints you the way they do. America is rich in culture, scenery, the people are amazing. And the media in the countries outside of America paint this weird narrative that it's a place that you shouldn't go. But now the tides are changing. There is a shift that is happening. And I'm sorry you've been painted in this light for so long. And I'm so happy America is finally receiving the flowers that it deserves. We've all seen the videos of the Europeans experiencing America for what it truly is, and it's amazing. When I first landed in America all those years ago, I came with an open mind. I saw it through my own eyes, and it's exactly what is happening right now with all the traveling fans for the World Cup and the foreigners. They are seeing America through their own eyes, and they're realizing how amazing it actually is.
0: Can you imagine, though, like you're from another country, and you've been hearing this narrative about America and Americans and Trump and Nazis and all, whatever.
1: That
0: whatever
1: were like it is Neanderthals and terrible, yeah.
0: And he's saying like it's the media in the other countries.
1: It's the media in our own country.
0: Yeah, that's the thing. I think the media in other countries is hurting the media in this country. And so, you know, it's not the media in other countries' fault. You know, they're just going by what we say about ourselves.
1: I'm okay blaming the worldwide media. Could we? I'm okay with that.
0: Yeah, but don't you think kind of originates here, though?
1: Sure.
0: You know, I mean, they don't really know. They're going by what our media says about us. Our media talks about us. And these people come here, and you can imagine they're going to America going, I hope I'll be okay, right? And then they come here, and everybody they meet is nice. The places they go have great stuff that they want, that they love the food. You know, we talk about our national parks, our scenery, all the things that we have. Like, say, you can be amazed at a truck stop.
1: I know.
0: They come here and then they, so I think when they post this, they are truly amazed because they really expected to find something else. I don't know what. I don't know what your perception would be, but it would be kind of negative. Like, you wouldn't expect people to be nice. You would expect the deplorables to do something to you. I don't know. It just... But it's so refreshing, and it kind of makes me take a fresh look and appreciate more of what we have instead of what we don't have.
1: Here's another one for you.
11: I'm just going to put it out there. Once you have been traveling around America for a substantial amount of time, when you come home, it is a very strange and slightly, truthfully, depressing feeling, okay? Traveling around America really opened up my eyes, really allowed me to see how I could be living and just how many opportunities there are and how many different amazing places there are all in one country.
1: I, you know, he goes on, but he's right. The opportunity, the possibility, the way I've been living versus the way I could be living. This is, you know, in foreign countries, they say Americans are arrogant. Maybe the reason is maybe because we do have it better. Oh, I jokingly say, you know, I lived in London for 6 months. It really made me appreciate toilets that can flush twice. two times in a row. It's, you know, modern plumbing is really amazing. It really makes you appreciate things. It's funny, but it's the truth. You can't do that there. You're lucky if you get hot water. Because I remember the first time we went to England, my dad asking the hotel, do you have indoor plumbing? And I thought that was the strangest thing I'd ever heard. They're very old buildings. They're retrofitted. A lot of times in England, the plumbing is on the outside of the building. That means that if you go in the wintertime, you're not going to get hot water. It's not even possible for you to get hot water. You want indoor plumbing. This is an American thing that we have, indoor plumbing. And we don't even realize that. It makes you appreciate things. It really, really does. We are spoiled here. You know, even the David Tongipa says this about his family when they immigrated. You know, they're Tongan. When they immigrated, he said, you know, my mom said the poorest place here is nicer than the nicest place where I came from. He talks about that. And people, I don't know if people think that that's a joke or not. That's probably the truth. We are spoiled in America. We have it so well that people are coming here and they're realizing, wow, like this is possible. Look at this. Why do so many people want to immigrate to America if we're so bad?
0: But it makes you wonder why they do when, you know, these people came here with a perception that would not make you want to come here. They're only here for the World Cup. They are being surprised by what they find. And what they're really finding is abundance.
1: Yeah.
0: Right?
1: Yes.
0: And of course, Democrats have been telling us for decades that abundance is evil because, you know, it causes climate change or whatever, the reason that we should have less. It's not right that we have, they apologize to the rest of the world that we have it so good and we shouldn't have it so good because we've caused a lot of damage by having good. Then people come here and they love the abundance and they want the abundance. They want to have all these things, you know. Abundance is nice.
1: Well, the thing about micromanaging is that they come from countries that are doing what Democrats in this country want to do, which is micromanage everything. And when you micromanage everything, it limits what you have and your access to things.
0: And that was the great thing about America is, you know, going back to the middle of the last century when we started getting all these modern conveniences like plumbing, refrigerators, air conditioning, all the nice things about living that make it possible to live in a lot of places like here. It was very difficult before. That's abundance. And it's nice to have it. You know, I think that's what kind of Donald Trump is trying to make America great again. We got to change our mindset. This is okay. It's okay to have abundance. People appreciate it. They like it. Let's do more of it. I'm all in.
1: 490-5858, 490-5858. We've got a little bit more audio too, but we're loving on America this hour. We're going to get into some polling because, well, the Brits and those visiting for the World Cup are loving on America. Americans aren't necessarily loving on America. So we'll get into that coming up on.
12: What brings you in?
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1: So, John, World Cup visitors are flooding social media with praise for the United States. They're turning everyday American life into these viral moments. They're highlighting friendly people, huge portions of food, unique experiences, posting videos from the Waffle House, Walmart, Buc-ee's, you name it. And they're apologizing to America for having the wrong perception of them for years. And it is nice to hear.
0: It is. Well, you know, we're so used to the negative comments about our country and our own country. And to hear somebody come here and find it refreshing and fun and nice and beautiful and have great things to say about it, it kind of makes me rethink everything, right? I mean, it's like I've always loved America. I've never questioned that. But it seems like growing up, it was kind of universal, and it seems like that's kind of shifted for some people. They're not proud of this country. They think there's all kinds of things wrong with it. Based on our history, we've done so many things wrong. We've been over all that. It's just refreshing to hear positive comments. I mean, when I was growing up, it seemed like everybody was proud of America. There was no doubt about that. We were the best country in the world. And somehow over time, that has shifted. And then you hear people come here. And you go, wait, well, wait, we still are. We still are the best country.
1: Wow, look at that.
0: I kind of forgot.
1: So here's another Brit apologizing to America.
28: I've got to say, collectively, we owe the USA an apology. And when I say we, I mean the entire world. And that apology is needed purely because of how much judgment the world has thrown onto the US over the last few years. The American people are probably the most genuine, welcoming, humble people that I've ever met in my life. 100%, if you get the chance, go to the U.S. and travel and see it for yourself. I promise you, you won't regret it.
0: That's the thing. You know, go see for yourself. Go meet Americans. You will find out whatever your perception is out there. I'm not sure what it is. But then I've always said this. Americans are the nicest people. They don't demand much of you, except that you be nice to them.
1: That's it.
0: Yeah. If you're not nice to them, they're not so nice.
1: Yeah, they're not nice back.
0: But that's all they want, is to have somebody be nice to them and treat them with respect. And if you don't, they're not going to, you know, do anything to you. They're just going to not pay any attention to you. But that's all you have to do. Just be nice. You will have niceness in return all over this country.
1: What a shocking concept.
0: I know.
1: So also on this, you know, you had the guy that talked about American ingenuity, the possibilities, the options, the, you know, America is just the land of possibility. And so was this last night, yesterday? Yeah, this was yesterday. Yeah. President Trump, you know, on the National Mall for the Great American State.

0: and all the great things we are and do.
1: We laid down the railroads, raised up the skyscrapers, built the great highways, invented the airplane, won 2 world wars, defeated fascism and communism. We're going to have to do that again. And led humanity into space. And we did it all in the span of just 250 years. This is our history. And this is the destiny of America, to be the greatest, most incredible country ever to grace the earth.
0: And we did it all in 250 years. That's it.
2: A lot can be accomplished.
0: A lot can be accomplished when you get out of the way of people. That's, you know, America is a great experiment. When you get out of the way of people, prosperity can happen.
2: Well, that's the thing. You know, we've heard so much negative talk about America in the past, I don't know, decades, several decades, I would say. And when you think about this great experiment, the idea, you know, because we lived in a world that was, you know, led by kings and dictators, and this whole idea that we didn't need them and that people could lead their own lives was a great experiment. You know, could it really happen? Right? Nobody
0: would it survive?
2: Yeah. Would it survive? Would it work? And it does work. And look what it's accomplished when you just set people free to explore the things they want to explore and do what they want to do with their own lives. We've solved all kinds of problems because people are out there and they're able to do that. You know, it's not just Elon Musk, you know, Jeff Bezos that are solving problems. It's people that came up with plumbing fixtures.
0: I talked about plumbing a lot. Yes. Plumbing is important, John.
2: People are creative and able to solve little problems, big problems. And that's why we have so much. You know, people invented pet rocks and hula hoops, all kinds of crazy stuff. But just if you let people, if you just turn it loose, the creativity of people, this has worked. And this is the system that they're trying to change in New York. They want it to go back to authoritarian, dictator, socialism, top-down marketing and ruling.
0: And they're going to find out what that means.
2: Yeah.
0: They are. And I don't think the rest of the country will like that. I don't think they're going to like it at all. Because that's really not what we're about. You know, they make fun of us. They say we work too hard. We don't have a good work-life balance. Maybe I hope that the visitors for the World Cup are also seeing like American hard work as well and experiencing that the people in America, we get the option of having jobs that we love to do. It's not that we're forced to do them. We love to do them. It makes us feel good. It is a part of our American culture. And so I love that people are coming here and seeing America for themselves and publicly loving on America.
2: Let me ask this for a little participation from the audience. Has seeing these comments by people here from other countries, has it made you think differently about America? I'm thinking a lot of people probably would say no. I always felt this way. But to me, it does make me appreciate it a little more because you kind of get lost in the negativity sometimes. 490-5858. It's 10:30. Let's check the news. 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
4: 3 powerful earthquakes rocked the Pacific Ring of Fire within hours of each other yesterday. It began with a magnitude 5.6 quake near Wiltis up in Northern California just after 8 a.m., leaving people injured, knocking out power to thousands, and triggering a wave of aftershocks. Officials say it's the strongest quake to hit that region since 1940. Then came a powerful 1-2 punch in Venezuela, a 7.1 followed by a 7.5 magnitude quake, causing building collapse. Collapses in Caracas, prompting a tsunami warning and killing 164 people. At nearly the same time, a magnitude 6.9 earthquake struck off Japan's northern coast near Iwate Prefecture. Mexico's World Cup run is bringing big energy to downtown Fresno. More than 1,000 fans packed the Rainbow Ballroom last night as Mexico rolled past the Czech Republic 3-0.
5: And it's like nothing I've seen before. We do concerts here weekly, and there's no energy like this.
4: The crowd erupted with cheers, waving flags, and celebrating long after the final whistle. Ballroom manager Brittany Valdivia says the atmosphere is unlike anything she's seen.
5: My father, who owns the venue, loves soccer. We're proud to be from Mexico. So having everybody come here and have the local support just come and enjoy the free event like they are, it's great for us.

0: The free family-friendly watch parties continue this Tuesday, the 30th, with doors opening at 5 and kickoff at 6. Over to Wall Street, the NASDAQ is down 110 points. The Dow is up 160. S&P 500 is up 2. Oil trading at just under $72 a barrel. 10:32, valley weather, lots of sunshine, 81 degrees here at Radio City. On our way to a high of 95. Clear tonight, 64 for an overnight low. Your weekend starts with sunshine and a bit cooler with a high of 87, even cooler for Saturday and Sunday with highs in the low to mid 80s. Back to the low 90s by Monday. 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
5: A colleague of mine went to a meeting of the primetime seniors the other week. There are programs like this all over the country for people in their 60s, 70s, 80s, and beyond to stay active. It's not just something to keep older folks busy. It helps to keep their bodies in shape and their brains sharp. Showing up with a good attitude is a must, and research shows that having the right mindset actually does lead to better physical aging. So if you need some suggestions to boost your positivity, experts we talked to recommended focusing on goals, which can boost your confidence. Practice gratitude, they said. One of the seniors my colleague met told her that just waking up in the morning is, quote, better than the alternative. That's true. Focus on the things you can control, diet and exercise, and very importantly, surround yourself with positive people, because that can be contagious. I'm Dr. Sanjay Gupta, helping you live a better life.
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12: Okay, Christina, as we watch all of these visitors to the United States for the World Cup come and post all these great messages on social media about how much they love America.
13: Right.
12: Makes us all feel good.
13: It does.
12: And as we are in the midst of the World Cup, we're also coming up on the 4th of July, right?
13: Yes, celebrating 250 years.
12: And recently, Harry Anton at CNN was telling us some polling information about the 4th of July. And I think we should go over some
13: what
12: of that right
13: now. What
12: it
13: means to people.
12: Yeah.
13: Yeah.
12: What does the 4th of July mean to you? That's one of the questions that he posed for people. Let's see what they say here.
7: the meaning of the 4th. When we ask voters about this, what do most of them say at this point?
14: This, to me, is one of the most stunning divides that we have seen. You know, we're talking about polarization in politics. It even comes down to what you believe July 4th actually is. Like, what does July 4th mean to you? Celebrate America, friends and family time. Among Republicans, what do you see? You see the clear majority say it's a time to celebrate America, 65%. Among Democrats, however, the plurality disagree. Look at that. What do you see? Friends and family time at 42% versus just 24% who say that what it means most to them is to celebrate America.
12: So we have a little divide between Republicans and Democrats about what the 4th of July even means.
13: Right.
12: Right. Like, we think it's a time to celebrate America. They see it as a time for families to get together. You know, we do that too. Right.
13: We do.
12: But
13: we're celebrating the birth of America.
12: Exactly. So one of the other questions is about the flag. Like, would you display the flag on the 4th of July? By the way, I should say, there's a lot of flags around town. I enjoy that.
13: I do, too. And I'm loving, like, the city of Fresno put up flags on major roadways like Herndon, Blackstone, Shaw. And they're, you know, on every street lamp. And it just, the curb appeal is... It just really spruces things up. I love the patriotism.
12: Yeah, I mean, when you drive by, you see that. It makes me feel good. Yeah, it makes you feel good. Yeah, just a nice thing to do. But let's see what Harry Enten says about displaying the flag on the 4th of July.
14: What do they say about the flag? Even on the basic level of flag, look at this. Look at how we have an increasing polarization on this issue. We'll display the flag on July 4th, the American flag. Back in July of 2001, look at this. You had 68% of Republicans, 65% of Democrats saying that they would, in fact, display the flag on July 4th. You come over to this side of the screen, Republicans basically are where they were 25 years ago, right? 64%. But look at that Democratic percentage. Absolutely plummeting. Just 27% of Democrats say they will, in fact, display the flag on July 4th.
12: So that's in the last 25 years. Went from basically mid 60% down to, what do you say, 27%?
13: Yes.
12: For Democrats. And this kind of relates to me with what we're seeing with the Europeans coming here and talking about America. Like, we've been hearing from Democrats all the negative stuff about America. You know, we talk about the history. So you're trying to erase history. No, we just want some good stuff in there too, right? We don't want it all to be negative. So it's basically impacting their views of America on the left. They don't celebrate the 4th. They don't like displaying the flag. They need to listen to some of these Europeans more than we do, right?
13: Exactly.
12: Let's see if they can get a...
13: And understand and appreciate what we truly have in this country.
12: Yeah. So this now gets into, are you proud to be in America?
13: Right.
12: Yeah.
13: Which is always the question.
12: So can we guess?
13: Well, here you go.
14: Are you proud to be an American? Extremely or very proud to be an American? Again, look at this divide, a growing divide on this question. Back in January of 2001, 90% of Republicans, 85% of Democrats. This was after a very contentious 2000 election, keep in mind, right? With George W. Bush coming into the White House. You come over to this side of the screen in 2026. Look at this. Again, the Democratic percentage absolutely plummets to just 29% of Democrats say they're extremely or very proud to be an American. That Republican percentage, the exact same. 90 and 90, the Democratic percentage, what is that? That's basically a third of the level that it was just 25 years ago.
13: Democrats don't think the American dream is still alive. They view America as being, a backwards country, that we're still stuck in the past. We're not forming a more perfect union, I guess. Republicans, you know, this is the way that I kind of look at it is it's somebody once told me, like, it's very easy to remember, like, the negative things that happen in your day. So at the end of a day, try to have gratitude for the positive things. Like, try to remember the positive things. Because I don't know why it is, but we do. We tend to remember the negative over the positive. But there are a lot of good things that happen in any given day, even when we have a bad day. And that's the way I look. Republicans are seeing, like, in order to form a more perfect union, we are working towards that. We believe we're achieving that. American prosperity is the best way to get there. American ingenuity is the best way to get there. Even capitalism is the best way to get there. If you want, capitalism creates more rich people in the world than it does poor people. So let it thrive. Let it go. But Democrats would look at that and say that that was the worst statement somebody could ever make. I look at America and I see positive. I don't ignore the negative. I do. I remember the negative. Don't get me wrong. And the negative should be written in the history books so that we never forget the bad, where we have gone wrong along the way, so that we don't repeat ourselves down the road. I am totally on board for that. But I also think that we should look at where we are today and see how far we've come. Democrats don't do that. They're still living in the past. At least that's the way I look. I don't know. Am I wrong on this one? I just look at them and I think all I hear is negative from you.
12: Well, it's like I say, I think there's been this movement on the left. You know, there are people in this country that don't like capitalism. They want a more socialistic thing. They want Medicare for all. They want all these government programs. Like I say, this whole Second Bill of Rights that started 100 years ago, because, you know, our Bill of Rights are the rights we get from God, and government's job is to protect those rights. The Second Bill of Rights that were brought up by the progressives 100 years ago is what government owes you. Okay, these are things like health care, job, you know, some kind of income if you don't have a job, all the things that government should do for you. So they've wanted socialism, and they've had to kind of tear down capitalism to get there. But capitalism, what's made us rich? And socialism hasn't made anybody rich that I can see around the world. So I don't know. It's like they've been living in this negative campaign against America that they now believe it. And that's what's refreshing about these people coming from Europe and coming here with fresh eyes that aren't encumbered by all that baggage.
13: Yeah.
12: And they just look around and see what they see. And what they see is marvelous.
13: Abundance.
12: Yeah.
13: That's what they see is abundance.
12: And they love it.
13: They do.
12: But, you know, but if you're carrying all the baggage around with you about the history and, you know, whatever, you know, that it's a terrible country, it isn't, you don't have the American dream. But if you come here with fresh eyes, it's kind of refreshing to see that. 490-5858. Bill, you're on KMJ.
15: Hey, it's me. It's actually Joe. That's okay.
12: Oh.
15: The screener. That's okay. Bill, Joe, we're all out there. Hey, just a follow-up comment. You guys are on point, by the way. An attitude of gratitude is what we need to maintain as a country, I believe. It's really cool to see the Europeans and wherever they're coming from on Earth to appreciate this great country. I've been to, I don't know, 30, 40 of my time as a Navy guy. You know, we go all over the place, and I'm here to tell you, you're living in the greatest country, and it comes back to attitude and the gratitude, to keep that gratitude moving forward as we expand. And we will be coming even greater if we do that. If we don't, it'll be challenging. Just wanted to comment.
12: Hey, by the way, Bill, I mean, do you enjoy seeing these comments we're talking about?
13: It's actually Joe, isn't it?
12: No, Joe, sorry.
15: It's all right.
12: Do you enjoy seeing these comments that they're posting?
15: I haven't seen them.
13: Oh, yeah. Oh man, you need to go search them out.
15: Okay.
13: It'll
15: okay.
13: lift up your day. It really will.
15: I can do that.
13: Yeah, okay. I mean, it's really fun. It's really great. These, you know, from refillable soda to Buc-ee's to just apologizing to America, it's the whole spectrum. And it will lift up your day if you haven't watched these videos yet.
12: All thanks, right. Joe.
15: I'm going to do that.
12: Thanks, okay, Joe, cool. Bill, whoever you
13: yeah,
12: are.
13: Yeah, right.
12: Hello, Jason. You're on KMJ.
16: Hey, guys. Thank you for taking my call.
12: Yeah.
16: Hey, I'd like to start off by just saying, you know, I'm a proud American. I'm a Republican. I voted for Donald Trump. And I think, you know, and I'm kind of going back to the other day, you guys were also talking about the thing that Robert De Niro said. And, mm-hmm. you know, you got all this stuff that's going on with you know, the Democrat side. But I think, too, I'm just trying to think of the right way to say this. It might not be so much that maybe Democrats are, and I'm not sticking up for them, but I just feel like I hear it a lot from family that's Democrats, friends that are Democrats. You know, maybe it's not so much that they're not proud. Maybe it's more just some of the bad heat that Donald Trump gives off sometimes, and the things that he says, or, you know, posting Obama's as monkeys. And I mean, that might be more of the thing that they're not saying they're not proud, but maybe they're just not so excited. It's not a positive vibe sometimes. Does that make any sense?
12: Well, there's no doubt that they are totally into Donald Trump, right? And they hate him. But that's what's so refreshing about these people coming here from somewhere else. They're not encumbered by any of this baggage. They just come to America. Sure, sure. They go around. They see what they see. And they go, isn't this great?
16: Right? Yeah, sure.
13: Is one of the audios that we didn't air today was a man talking about how much, you know, an apology to America. And he said to people overseas, he's like, you know, I'm not a Trump fan. I'm not talking about Trump. He said, but right. The American people are nice, good people.
16: Sure,
13: and
16: absolutely.
13: That's, I think, you know, while Democrats might not be proud of Trump, they right. should be proud of Americans right. and to right. be an American. And yet I think, when I think of politically Democrats out there, they are not proud of Americans. They're not proud of Americans that voted for Trump. And this guy was saying all Americans right, are right. nice, good people. Yeah. They are welcoming. They are accommodating. They are thankful to us for being here, you know, and we need to remember that as Americans, we are good people.
16: Yeah, yeah absolutely. You know, I agree. I agree. I think what comes to my mind is my sister is a Democrat, and last 4th of July, just for example, and that was when a lot of the ICE stuff was really hot and going on, and I said something about, what are you guys doing for 4th of July? And she goes, you know, I just don't really, you know, and that was right after someone got killed or something of that nature, and it's like, she goes, I just don't really feel like flying the American flag today. You know, so I think that's on this, I know that has nothing to do with what you're saying as far as people coming in from other countries, but I just think that's what a lot of the local, you know, citizens might be thinking. And I'm not sticking up for them. I'm just saying that.
13: Yeah, no, I understand what you're trying to say here. Yeah. I think we all need to remember, though, it's like, in order to form a more perfect union, we are not perfect. We are working right. towards it daily. That's why we fly the flag.
16: That's right. That's right. That's right.
13: It should be a reminder to us, because there's countries that is not, it doesn't matter. None of it matters. It's not like it is here.
16: Yeah.
12: Like I said, you know, when you go into a Buc-ee's,
13: yeah,
12: you know, you don't know the politics of the guy behind the counter. They're just nice to you.
13: And they're nice.
12: And they can be liberal. They can be conservative. Yeah. They're still going to be nice. You know, it's not on a political level. They're not talking about ICE. You're just going in. The ICE you want is in your drink, you know.
13: Yeah.
12: And you can get all you want. And that is amazing to them, you know, that you can just go get ICE. And then you go back and get another drink. And you get a sandwich, and it's huge, and it's great, and it's got cheese and beef and everything on it.
13: And all the kinds of dips, right? Remember the IHOP? And look at all of the condiments on the table.
12: You know, Kraft has come out with, like, a World Cup dressing package.
13: Oh, that's genius. Good for, they just capitalized on it. Yeah,
12: because they've discovered ranch dressing. Right? In these little containers.
13: Take it home with you. It's TSA safe.
12: Broski and Musan on KFI.
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4: A better life with Dr. Sanjay Gupta.
5: There are lots of things you can measure to get an idea of how healthy you are at any given moment. Temperature, heart rate, blood pressure, just to name a few. But how about how healthy you will be and how long you're likely to live? According to a new study out of the University at Buffalo, two simple strength tests are pretty accurate at predicting longevity in older women. One is hand grip strength, and the other is how quickly people can stand up from a seated position without using their arms. By the way, I remember interviewing former President Jimmy Carter when he was quite old and being really impressed how he just popped out of the chair without using his arms. Not a lot of older people can actually do that. But I think the message here is that maintaining strength as you age is going to help you perform everyday activities, but also help you avoid injury and stay independent. I'm Dr. Sanjay Gupta, helping you live a better life.
7: 26.
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13: Polling showing that Americans are split on proud to be an American. A lot of divide going on here, 4th of July and what it means to them. You know, Republicans celebrate the 4th of July and the country and the birth of the country. Well, Democrats just hold a barbecue. That's kind of a family get together kind of day. And then also divided on, you know, would you display the flag on the 4th of July? So Joy Reid, who used to be on CNN and got fired, was on a podcast or something talking, and she was talking about what 4th of July like means to her and Americans like her.
25: It is Independence Day. Everybody's barbecuing. It's a thing. I can promise you, black folks, we will take that day off. We will barbecue because we off. But black people, that nobody black I know is really excited about the 4th of July, because it is what Frederick Douglass said it is. It is the celebration of slaveholders who freed themselves from having to pay taxes to the crown for their slave empire.
12: You know, can we just celebrate the 4th of July, the freedom that everybody fought for in this country? Anybody remember that? Something called Civil War. A lot of people died for freedom. A lot of white people died for that. I guess you don't remember that part.
13: And where we've come over 250 years.
12: Yeah.
13: Even if that is what the start was, where we've come over the course of 250 years, do we get any kind of credit for that whatsoever?
12: It's kind of that negative look at history and leaving out positive things that happened along the way.
13: Just one more time. Okay. The British in America.
0: America, you deserve and are owed an apology. And I'm going to say sorry on behalf of all the countries outside America and their media and the narrative they paint about America. Hundreds and thousands of fans for the World Cup are now seeing America through their own eyes.
13: And they like it. And I like it too.
12: Makes me feel good.
13: All right, we're out of time. We're back tomorrow at 9 a.m. Clint Olivier is in for Ray Appleton. He's up next.
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29: Lots of sunshine, 83 degrees here at Radio City. It's 11 o'clock. I'm Randy James, live in the KMJ newsroom. President Trump beginning America's 250 celebration with a fair in Washington, D.C. Fox's Alex Hogan is there.
30: This is the first official full day of the Great American State Fair. Today's theme is the American Cannon, again, to symbolize the kickoff to this big celebration. So normally this would be the fair. The grounds are not open just yet, but if you were to be here this early and you're walking around, you would see over 150 exhibits from states and territories all across the country representing those different areas and the activities that you can do there. There are food pavilions, places to buy merch, but entrance is free to everyone. President Trump kicked off the event last night celebrating America's 250th birthday.
29: One of the featured events at the fair is an exhibit on rodeo and the history of the American cowboy. A repeat DUI offender accused of killing a husband and wife back in 2024 crash, leaving 11 children parentless, is now headed for trial.
31: Manuel Melendez, remembering the night prosecutors say six-time DUI offender David Alvarado slammed into the back of Paul and Mary Hardin's car on Highway 41 near Manning Avenue in Fresno County. Melendez, a correctional sergeant, saying he offered to help paramedics perform CPR, but it was too late. Following his arrest, Alvarado, now facing two counts of murder, was found to be driving with a blood alcohol content over twice the legal limit. CHP officer Sergio Verduzco telling prosecutors Alvarado knew his intentions were dangerous. The defense then arguing Alvarado didn't have a clear understanding of the Watson advisement, a warning that if someone is killed as a result of a future DUI, he could be charged with murder. But records of prior DUI convictions indicate Alvarado has received the advisement several times. Judge Gabriel Bricky ultimately dismissing the dispute.
4: That's ABC 30's Vincent Camarillo. Alvarado faces two murder charges. His trial is expected to start July 16th. David Clayton Thomas, the lead singer of Blood, Sweat, and Tears, whose husky, high-strung tenor on Spinning Wheel, When I Die, and other hits, helped make the so-called brass rock band among the most popular acts of the late 60s, has died at the age of 84. He was a stocky, one-time street fighter and petty theft in Canada who briefly became a rock superstar. The frontman of the nine-member group that sold millions of records and won two Grammys for its self-titled second album, backed by horns, keyboards, and percussion, his urgent shout was a signature voice of the era. A spokesman says Clayton Thomas died yesterday in Toronto. Over to Wall Street, looks like the NASDAQ is down 167 points. The Dow is up 67. The S&P 500 is down 13. And oil trading at just under $72 a barrel. It's 11:03. Valley weather, lots of sunshine, 83 degrees here at Radio City. Looking for a high today of 95. Clear tonight, 64 for an overnight low. Sunshine kicks off your weekend and a bit cooler with a high of 87. Even more cooler for the weekend. Saturday and Sunday, highs in the low to mid 80s, back to the low Mondays on Monday. 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
11: A Better Life with Dr. Sanjay Gupta.
14: For decades, the prevailing wisdom for someone who's had a heart attack has been to put them on beta blockers for the rest of their life. But new research suggests that might not be necessary, and that the benefits of these medications probably taper off after a year or two. On the whole, and for the average person, beta blockers are very safe and very effective. But, as with any medication, they can come with a cost. A financial one, and also potential side effects. We're talking about things like fatigue, dizziness, dry mouth, dry eyes. I want to be clear when I say that you absolutely should talk to your doctor before starting or stopping any medication. Point is, if you're years out from a heart attack and you're in otherwise good health, you might want to ask your doctor about discontinuing beta blockers. You want to, of course, keep up a healthy lifestyle, diet, exercise, and sleep. I'm Dr. Sanjay Gupta, helping you live a better life.
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7: This is kind of an obscure song, isn't it? It's from a movie, right? It's from Rocky. I know that James Brown, the Godfather of Soul, released it as its own thing. But every single time, I mean, I can't shake it. I'm a Generation X guy. Some of you people are younger. You don't know where this song is from. You're not a child of the 80s. You don't know what it's like to live with thousands of nukes pointed at you. And every time you go to the movie theater, there's a movie about communists coming to kill you. I have the right movie, right? Is this the movie where Ivan Drago fights? He kills Apollo Creed. I mean, I'm giving away spoilers if you want to see Rocky 3. Is it Rocky 3? Yes, it's Rocky 3. But every single time I host this show and every single day I listen to the great Ray Appleton, this song comes on and I am transported back to my childhood and sitting in a stinky movie theater with small seats and sticky floors watching Rocky pummel this commie. And it was fantastic. But this is the song, right, that they sing. James Brown comes out. It's like a UFC event at the White House kind of vibe. You know what I mean? Everybody is just into it and silliness. But this is James Brown. And it's Ray's theme song. And you know what? It just goes on and on and on and on while the host is talking. But I dig it. And that's the kind of mood I'm in right now. It ends with the Godfather going, ow! And that's how I feel today. I haven't been on for a while. Of course, allow myself to introduce myself. I am Clint Olivier by day. I'm the Chief Executive Officer of the Business Federation here in the Central Valley. By night, I'm on the Clovis Unified School Board, and then I can squeeze in a few hours to be with you. And it's always an extreme honor, and it's just it's a gift every single time I get to sit in this seat and converse with you. We've got a lot of stuff going on. Some of the stuff I want to talk about isn't exactly in the headlines, but I think it's happening, and it's about to be in the headlines. And we're going to get to some of that a little bit later. But I just want to start out by, talking about capitalism. No, don't touch that dial. I'm not going to get boring, but I'm going to explain it like this. If you've ever, and I mean, there are some of you folks out there I think maybe we all take capitalism for granted. And what is it? What is it? It's millions and billions of individuals making economic decisions. And they're acting in their own self-interest. And we say, oh, they're acting in their own self-interest. Well, if you're from the left, that's somehow bad for others to act in their own self-interest. But okay, when they act in their own self-interest. But I'm talking about, I'm hungry. I want to eat something. Now, you go back to caveman times. You wake up in the morning. You say, oh, I'm hungry. I mean, the caveman times. Let's say the beginning of time. The Garden of Eden, all the way up until what? When did they come up with farm equipment, farm machinery? They started inventing this stuff in the 1830s, the 1840s, the steam engine. Brunel invented the steam engine in England in the 1840s, maybe 1830s. Changed everything. We, as ordinary people, went from wondering where our next meal is going to come from and having to perform backbreaking horrible labor to eat. I mean, as soon as your children were what, 7, 8 years old, they were out in the field with you. and you worked from the time the sun came up until the sun went down with your children with you, back-breaking, soul-crushing labor. And what was the fruit? What was the outcome of all this work you were doing? Well, you got to eat. That's it. You got to eat. You got to work. You got to eat. And then you got to die. But things happened. Don't have time to get into it all. But the market evolved. That's what this is. This is the free market. So before I came in here today, oh, shoot, I'm running out of time. I got to get over to Radio City. I need something quick. I need something fast. I went to Jack in the Box and I got 4 yummy, delicious cat food tacos and a Coke at Jack in the Box. And it was $7. And I've still got 2 here I have to eat. But just stop for a minute. The taco is such a simple, I mean, you get 2 for what? 2 for a dollar? Are they still 2 for a dollar? I didn't even look at the price. It's a simple food, but there's the tortilla, right? The taco shell. And then the meat. And then there's a slice of Kraft singles in there, right? They're trying to pass that off as cheese. And some lettuce. And that's it. It's a really, I think they squirt some taco sauce in there too. Sometimes it's in there and sometimes it's not. Now, I don't mean to detract from Jack in the Box because I do believe it's among the top echelon of fast food outlets. And the tacos are a big reason why. I don't even read the menu over there anymore. I just ask for tacos. But if you stop to think about it, this thing cost me $7. I got a large Coke. I got 4 tacos. How many people, and this is not a joke or riddle, but how many people went into preparing that taco for me? And this is the market, and this is the capitalism. Tens of thousands of people acting in their own self-interest, as they went to work that day. Tens of thousands of people. No gun pointed at their back, no bayonet pointed at the back of their head, nobody hitting them with a stick to make them work, nothing like that. They just went to work that day because it benefited them. Tens of thousands milked the cow, made the cheese. I mean, yeah, on an industrial scale, but that's what makes it so cheap. Raised the animal, grew the feed for the animal, transported the feed to the farm, slaughtered the animal, processed the animal, made it into delicious jack-in-the-box taco meat. The lettuce, someone grew that. Somebody sold the farm the pesticide so that pests didn't eat the lettuce. Somebody picked it. Somebody cleaned it. Somebody washed it. Then it was transported. I mean, tens of thousands of people. So that I can have 2 tacos for a dollar. And the beauty of that is, oh, and then if you don't like the Jack in the Box tacos, there's 500 other places you can go get tacos. What? That sounds insane. If you could take somebody from 1830 who's standing there marveling at the locomotive that just passed by. Oh, my goodness. Golly. What is the world coming to? And they're looking at a locomotive for the first time. And say, hey, come to Fresno with me in 2020, year of our Lord, 2026. And just, there are 500 places within 3 miles of where you're standing where you can get a taco. But how is that made possible? Because tens of thousands of people made this taco. And then the insane part is that somebody sold 2 of these things to me for a dollar. If you stop and look at our system, I mean, yeah, we've got a lot of problems. Most of it is government regulation and dabbling and inserting themselves into the market. That's the biggest problem. But if you think about it, there is nothing better than this. It's wonderful because all these things are at our fingertips for nothing. Whereas 150, 160 years ago, what, 100 years ago, people were starving to death. All right, well, if you're starving for good radio, don't go anywhere because we've got some good stuff coming up. On the other side of this, it's Clint in for Ray. 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
5: There are lots of things you can measure to get an idea of how healthy you are at any given moment. Temperature, heart rate, blood pressure, just to name a few. But how about how healthy you will be and how long you're likely to live? According to a new study out of the University at Buffalo, two simple strength tests are pretty accurate at predicting longevity in older women. One is hand grip strength, and the other is how quickly people can stand up from a seated position without using their arms. By the way, I remember interviewing former President Jimmy Carter when he was quite old and being really impressed how he just popped out of the chair without using his arms. Not a lot of older people can actually do that. But I think the message here is that maintaining strength as you age is going to help you perform everyday activities, but also help you avoid injury and stay independent. I'm Dr. Sanjay Gupta, helping you live a better life.
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7: Welcome back. That sound, well, hopefully you won't hear it. It's me trying to choke down these, tortilla gets stuck in your teeth. I've been eating my capitalist tacos.
8: I think every day we run into a segment where Ray is eating them here, so I think it's okay.
7: Well, it is lunchtime. Yeah. I mean, many of us are having lunch right now. Why not have lunch with Ray Appleton, right?
8: Yep.
7: You can even listen to him smacking his food and swallowing. No, I'm going to try not to do that.
8: He always does the, you caught me.
7: Oh, he says it?
8: You caught me. I was eating during the break.
7: I remember when this studio was brand new. There were signs up in the studio. No food. Absolutely no food. You will be dealt with if you are caught with food. And now it's like the restaurateurs are bringing in shrimp scampi. Everybody's got their Coke. Maybe we can go back to tobacco use in the studio the way it was back in the old days. Back in the Al Smith days at KMJ. Yeah, that's before my time, too. Welcome back. It is Clint in for the great Ray Appleton, who... If you want to know how he's doing, it's as if It's as if his medical records are available to all of us because he posts everything on Facebook. Ray is in many ways doing better and in some ways doing worse. He's lost his voice. So he is seeking medical treatment for that. If you are a praying person like I am, I want to remind you and remind myself too to say a couple of prayers for Ray Appleton's voice, because not only does he need it, but we need it too. So Ray will be back at a future date. I'm going to be back in for him tomorrow.
8: Also, did you know that tomorrow we have the CEO of the Fresno Traffic Zoo on with us?
7: I did not know that, but it sounds great. What is he going to talk about?
8: Well, he's going to come in and talk about any upcoming events at the zoo. We're going to touch back a little bit about the closing of the rainforest and what their plans are for that. But mainly, we're trying to figure out how to find that macaw that's missing.
7: Oh, no.
8: Yeah, Sarge, they have a missing bird. So he's going to come in and explain how everybody in the public can help track that bird down and bring him back home.
7: Is there a reward?
8: I don't know, to be honest.
7: Because if there's a reward, you're hosting the show today, and I'm going out... I'm going out to find, what's his name?
8: Sarge.
7: Sarge the macaw. Yeah. Well, if you've seen Sarge the macaw, I mean, I'm trying to think what a macaw, wait a minute. What does it look like? So if I could do a description, they have black feathers.
8: The one that I saw online was green.
7: Oh, is a macaw what, I'm a layman. I mean, I don't know anything, but is a macaw what people would just say, oh, that's a parrot.
8: Correct.
7: Got it. But the real name is macaw.
8: Correct.
7: But it's a parrot. So the black feathers with the colorful beak, like on the box of Fruit Loops.
8: I think those are toucans.
7: Toucans. Okay. Yeah. Well, it's a good thing he's coming in tomorrow because he can set me straight. What time is it going
8: to
7: be?
8: 11:30 to 12 in studio.
7: Okay.
8: I keep telling him he needs to bring the elephants every time. I'm waiting. We have the freight elevator. He should be able to bring them up.
7: I'm game.
8: He chuckles every time I tell him.
7: Even a baby.
8: Yeah.
7: Well, people do weird stuff,
8: dude. John, if you're listening, bring the elephants.
7: Bring the elephants. Bring the elephants. There's some people over here that we will assign to clean up after them. You know, caller Stetsko has informed me, if you were with us at the beginning of the program, I said that Rocky fought the commie in Rocky III, but I was wrong. He fought Mr. T in Rocky III and fought the commie in Rocky IV. I think it's incredible that, first of all, that I remember any of that stuff, and I remember James Brown was in Rocky IV, but I also think it's incredible that I went to the theater as a child to see all these stupid things. I see these movies, these serials, I suppose they call them, with Star Wars. It's like Star Wars 10 and all this, Harry Potter and all these movies that go on forever and ever. The people grow up and age out and they replace them. I don't do that anymore. I'm just too busy. I'm too busy. Although, okay, hypocrite, I saw Toy Story 5 last week.
8: I was literally about to ask you if you've seen Toy Story.
7: Speaking of, I have small children growing up and moving on. I have small children.
8: What do you think?
7: I thought, thank you for asking. I actually thought it was a very interesting commentary on how the youth of the United States is
8: consumed by tech
7: and shunting their toys away. And not actually playing and getting on hands and knees with Hot Wheels and dolls and whatever it is to engage the imagination and be intelligent. Now Correct. They just go on the tablet. It's about the plot of the movie is the little girl who owns the toys, Woody and Buzz, and you know who they are. She gets a tablet. The parents give
8: kind
7: her a tablet.
8: It's an iPad.
7: Yeah, it's an iPad. It's shaped like a frog, like leapfrog toy. But, you know, then she goes on and she's, you know, like 11, preteen. And that's, I don't have girls, but I understand that those years can be difficult for young women, girls who are growing into their teen years. And she got bullied. The girl in the movie got bullied by the other girls. From the dance club via technology. Whereas if she didn't have that tech, you know, she'd be at home with her family. Excuse me. Jack in the Box taco. She'd be at home with her family doing her thing. But now this invasion comes in from the outside. The invasion comes in from the outside. When I left the house this morning, our 12-year-old son, Karsten, was on his phone FaceTiming with a good friend while playing him in a baseball video game.
8: Right.
7: And this is all stuff that you couldn't even dream up in 1985 when I was his age, or 87.

0: to him and about him. I knew his history. But Larry King didn't do any of that stuff. Larry King just went in cold. He had people on there from, you know, Donald Trump to Joan Rivers to, you know, Bob Dole. I mean, he had newsmakers on his show. He had newsmakers on his show. He didn't do any research going in. I haven't done any research, and I'm going to need your help at noon because I want to talk about these data centers. And I'll pull stuff up online, and we'll read about it. But I really want to find out where people are at on this. I'm going to need to for my job. I'm going to need to know for BizFed. Because data centers coming to the Valley is about to become a very hot topic. Or maybe it's not. Maybe people don't care. So we're going to do that at noon. When we come back on the other side of news with Liz and a quick break, I want to talk about the 250th anniversary of the Declaration of Independence. Independence Day, right? The birth of our nation. I want to talk about that because when I was a kid, I was born in 75, so I don't remember the bicentennial, but I know some of you out there do. But growing up, I remember my grandparents talking to me about the bicentennial and our coins, right? The quarters. I remember those quarters. It had the guy on the back with the drum, right? What was it? There was a special bicentennial quarter, and the flip side of the George Washington, the flip side of that was a bicentennial theme. And so people were still talking about it years after it happened. But this 250th? I don't know anybody who cares.
1: Did you hear that they're actually releasing a U.S. 250 quarter randomly into circulation?
0: They are?
1: Yes, they are.
0: Have you seen the design?
1: I have. It's actually right here. So it was announced yesterday, I'm a day behind, on the 23rd, that there's going to be 250,000 of these new USA 250 quarters that are going to be released randomly into circulation.
0: Is President Trump on there?
1: I don't think he is. I don't think so, if I remember right. But it looks like it's the... it's the bell, as well as, I don't know who that is on the front. It's definitely not Trump, though. Don't get me wrong, but it's definitely, Thomas Jefferson. I'm sorry.
0: Oh, I like Thomas Jefferson. Yeah. We all love Thomas.
1: It's a little blurry. I apologize about that. But yeah, it's definitely not Trump. The hair looks much better.
0: All right. We're going to open up the phone lines, 490-5858 or 800-776-5858. Phone lines are open to talk. Do you care about the 250th anniversary? It was a big deal back in 76, but now, I don't know. If you care, I want to hear from you. And if you don't care, I want to hear from you. Phone lines are open. Turn it over right now, though, to Liz for news.
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3: A crashed boat is successfully recovered from the Kings River this morning. This was a joint operation by the Tulare County Sheriff's Office Marine Enforcement Unit and the Search and Dive Rescue Team. The Sheriff's Office says through coordinated efforts, crews safely removed the vessel from a tree where it became lodged and successfully floated it out of the river. They investigated the accident before releasing the vessel back to its owner. Nashville's Big Country Music Festival is coming to the small screen. We get more from Fox's Michelle Polino.
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5: 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Michelle Polino, Fox News.
3: And that is tonight at 8 o'clock on ABC 30. Over to Wall Street, a mixed market. The Dow is up 221, the S&P 500 gaining 19, NASDAQ negative 32 points currently. 1132 at KMJ. Valley weather right now, sunny. It's 85 at Radio City. Our high today around 97. Clear skies tonight down to 64. Friday, looking for a high a little bit cooler, 92, then the low 90s into the weekend in the 80s. 85 Saturday, 86 on Sunday, and then we see the temperatures return warmer again, 91 by Monday.

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1: How did I lose weight? And I did. 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I did. 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
10: Welcome back. The phone lines are open. Need you guys to wake up. 490-5858 or 800-776-5858. We're talking about the... What's the word? Is it sesquicentennial? Is that the word? No. That's 150 years. Can you find that out while I yap? What do they call it when it's the 250th anniversary? I don't think it's the sesquicentennial. That's why they don't use it. They just call it the 250th or the 250th. Do you care? Do you care? Or is patriotism at an all-time low? See, I think it's at an all-time low. I don't think anybody cares anymore. I think everybody loves America. I think everybody is proud to be an American. I know people on the very far left. I mean, I don't understand their politics and you don't understand their politics, but there are people on the very far left that I've seen their profiles on X and Facebook. And well, I'm fighting for freedom. They say that. They say I am a proud leftist. I'm fighting for freedom. Yeah. That they mean like freedom from having to pay rent and freedom from buying food. But still, they think they're freedom fighters. They hearken back to the old days with Benjamin Franklin and Jefferson and all the founding fathers. I mean, they eat it up too. What do they say? No myth, no nation, right? So we've got our founding myth and we've got the founding fathers. And, you know, sidebar, you think about the founding fathers and you think of these, you know, guys in the white powdered wigs and these old wise gentlemen, and they're from the gentry class, the Virginia gentry and George Washington. These people were all in their 20s and 30s. James Monroe was 18 years old when the Declaration of Independence was signed.
4: So this is actually a mouthful. It's called the semi-quincentennial.
10: Oh, I love it. I'm going to say it the whole day.
4: Or quarter millennium.
10: Oh, wow.
4: Yeah, it's another
10: the
4: way.
10: The semi, say it again.
4: Semi-quincentennial.
10: The semi-quincentennial. The SQ, baby. We call it the SQ, the semi. Am I saying it right? Quincentennial?
4: Yeah, or okay. Quarter millennium.
10: Okay, quarter millennium. 250th semi. Forget it. But everybody is in their own way patriotic. And again, it bears repeating. Us over here on the right, in the center right, we think the leftists are the worst thing in the world for freedom, right? We think the New Deal and programs like the New Deal and the Great Society, we think that these things wrecked freedom in America, and the place doesn't resemble what it used to look like 90 years ago, since before the Second World War. That's gone. The place we grew up in is gone. Yeah, okay, I'm 51 now, so I guess you could say I'm an aged, grouchy Gen Xer. I know my boomer friends are more aged and more grouchy than even I am. And so, even though, and I'm making the case that the people on the left, our friends on the left and our friends on the right, are proud of America, proud to be Americans. I mean, yeah, every so often there's somebody on TikTok, oh, I'm moving, I need to get out of here, Ellen DeGeneres, or somebody moves out of the country. But even though I believe that Americans from all across the political spectrum, even though I believe that they love America, they want to improve their country, they believe they're doing the right thing, I don't think anybody cares about this. We're going to take a phone call, and then I'm going to tell you a story, a connection that I had to the bicentennial. That's so much easier to say. Let's go to Charlie on line one. Charlie, welcome to KMJ.
6: Hi there. You know, I think that patriotism in 2026 is subjective, dependent upon who's the ruling party. I feel like the conservatives are always patriotic. I mean, it's just part of our fabric.
10: Sure.
6: But I feel that those on the left are patriotic if their overlords tell them to be patriotic when they're in power. Otherwise, they're, you know, it's not America. You know, they fly the flag upside down, do all that stuff because, you know, not my president, not my America, all that stuff. But if you have a Democrat in the White House, and, you know, it would be a different story.
10: Oh, yeah.
6: The 250th would be much, much more hyped up in the media and everywhere else if we had a Democrat in the White House.
10: You know what, Charlie? I think you're right on. I think you're spot on. And yeah, if they had their guy in there with his finger on the trigger, they would all be really hyped up for it. That's a great observation. So let me ask you this: do you care?
6: Well. I was around, I got to celebrate the bicentennial at Fresno State with my dad.
10: Cool.
6: And this doesn't seem to be, you know, Clint, honestly, I feel like it's really a matter of FOMO. And I don't think we have any FOMO for the 250th. And that goes back to the media. There is anti-250th because Trump's in the White House. That's bottom line. And, you know, he didn't help it by having a fighting pit out on the South Lawn. Okay, I'm just saying, all right, if we had a guy like George Bush in there, you know, GB2, it would have been a different story. I mean,
10: I get it. Hey, Charlie, great call. Give us a call anytime.
6: Thanks. Bye-bye.
10: You bet. I get it. I hear what Charlie is saying. But I mean, so would we be apathetic if it were Kamala Harris or Gavin in the White House? Would I be apathetic? I mean, I'm always going to be a little bit apathetic. I don't really think that what do they call it? Babylon on the Potomac. I mean, that disaster that is Washington, D.C. I mean, I get it. The country is different than the government, right? It's the government. It's the state. It's the people who claim the right to govern me. And they're over there and they're doing these horrible things and messing all kinds of stuff up. People from both parties have just been atrocious. And it seems like they're getting worse. And I'm never really excited about it, but I do get it. I do get it. This is America. This is my country. My kids understand history because I explain it to them. And we have a big block party on the 4th of July and we barbecue and light off fireworks. And I buy my kids the 4th of July t-shirts at Old Navy kind of thing. So I do get it, but I do think that it's a little bit subdued this year. So 490-5858 or 800-776-5858. Those are the call-in numbers, and the phone lines are open. Are you doing anything for the 250th birthday? I'm looking at it here on TV, and I think this is an AI thing. But it's a parade, and I guess we're starting to see it, but it's 2 weeks out. And I do know back in 1976, it was a thing. It was a real big deal. Who was president in 70 July 76? That was Ford. Ford didn't leave office until January of 77. But yeah, it was a big deal. All right, it's Clint Infiere, News Talk 580, 105.9 KMJ. Be right back.

0: How did I lose weight? And I did lean right here. I did. I love this stuff. Listen, Brickhouse Nutrition been with me for a long time. So chatting with Miles, I'm up at like 235. True story. I never minded being 235, but you know what minded? My knees that were falling apart and my back. I'm like, I don't know what, before I started really lifting, probably about 190. So 235 was a lot. I said, I got to lose some LBs, Miles. 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
6: Welcome back. It is President and CEO of Central Valley BizFed, Clint Olivier. I am not that today. Well, I mean, I always am, but for the next couple of hours, I am yours, which means I am the backup, a talented backup for the great Ray Appleton, who's getting his voice back and will be back very soon, hopefully. We're talking about the semi quinceañera. Say it again, Joshua. It's the semi quinceañera.
7: No, you're wrong.
6: What?
7: Semi quincentennial.
6: Oh, it is. It sounds just like that. The semi quincentennial of the United States. Or the 250th birthday. I'm going to call it the semi-quincentennial. Quincentennial, right?
7: Correct.
6: I'm usually very good with words and
7: not phone numbers.
6: And I'm not good with phone numbers. I almost stumbled there. I'm usually good with new words and new concepts, but I'm having a hard time. Semi-quincentennial of the United States. I said it right. Don't come over here and push that button.
7: Semi-quincentennial.
6: What am I saying?
7: Semi-quincentennial
6: of the United States. See, you're all going to get it drilled into your heads, so you're going to say it too. You'll hear, oh, happy 250th birthday, America, and you'll go, oh, no.
7: Or quarter millennium.
6: It's
7: so much easier.
6: Quarter millennium. It's the semi-quincentennial. All right. We got a smart guy holding here on line one. Let's go to him right now. Art, Welcome to KMJ.
8: Hi. Listen, as a 74-year-old Hispanic staunch Republican Trump supporter, I just want to say that I am celebrating our semi-quincentennial. Man, in the years that I've been alive, I'm 74 now, and the years that I've been alive, I've gone through the period of racism back in the 50s growing up in San Jose to being a long-haired I guess revolutionary back in the 60s and 70s, and coming down now to the point where for the past 20 years I have just fallen in head over heels in love with my home country here, America. I can't understand how people have come to actually hate America. Friends of mine who have told me, I don't know why you're a Republican. You know, you'll see all this evil that's going on, and I'm telling them, or I tell them, look, very briefly, when I was in my 30s, I took a trip down to Mexico with a friend of mine who was an illegal alien, by the way. Mm-hmm. But he took me back to Mexico City, and I toured that city with him as my guide, and I saw extreme poverty, and I saw extreme riches. And when I was coming back, he bought me the plane ticket to fly from Mexico City to Tijuana. Long story short, they cheated us. I got about halfway down, and the plane landed. I don't know where. I think it was Guadalajara.
9: Okay.
8: Anyway, they told me, this is as far as you're going. Your ticket isn't good anymore.
9: Oh,
8: so
9: gosh.
8: I had to walk through the town and look for a depot for to find a bus to bring me home. I finally found one. That bus ride was like, 36 hours long. We're stopping periodically.
9: Mm-hmm.
8: We got stopped by a police organization known as the Aduana, and I don't know what that stands for, but they stopped us in the middle of the night on this backcountry road, and they shook everybody down. They took money from us, and then they let us back on the bus. They called ahead. Our next stop was Tijuana, and said, there's an American citizen coming your way. Watch out for him. We think he has money. So when we got to Tijuana, they started taking people off the bus that they knew had money on them or extra money left over. They pulled us into a room, and they terrorized us. And I'm thinking,
6: Oh, my God, Art.
8: Out of this. Yeah. Anyway, I finally did get out of that. I paid an extra amount of money, and I was singing God Bless America by the time I crossed that line into the United States. Yeah, this is a beautiful, God-blessed country, and I'm getting teary-eyed now. I am so glad to have been born an American. Praise God.
9: Amen, Art. Hey, we get a lot of good callers, but yours is one of the most memorable I've ever received.
8: Thank you.
9: No, I agree with you. And I mean, it's part of my job, or my day job at BizFed, to rail on Sacramento and rail on Washington, D.C., and come on here and complain about everything that's going on. And then, boom, I run smack right into you, Art, and your call, and you put it in perspective. I mean, you've been on a journey. If you started as a long-haired guy and now you're on the Trump train, you've had a heck of a journey, but you have experiences that really bring it home on how great America is. And
8: that just about encapsulates it.
9: Well, it really does. So tell me, before I let you go, what are you going to do to celebrate on July 4th?
8: You know, I'm just going to get on my knees and thank God. Thank God for America. Thank God that I'm an American citizen, and we still have a long way to go, like I've said before. But we're on the right track, Clint. We're on the right track.
9: Well, Art, I agree with you, and I think half an hour with you, and I'll be feeling a lot better about this place. But you brightened my day, and I think everybody else as well. So have a wonderful July 4th, and God bless America.
8: Amen. All right, buddy.
9: All right, Art. Thank you. Oh, yeah, it makes me really love coming in here when I get calls like that. That was pretty cool. And yeah, it does put things in perspective. I mean, the guy goes down to Mexico as a tourist and gets shaken down and threatened and have the fear of God put in him who knows where he is, and then he comes back to America, and he just wants to kiss the ground that that he's stepping on. And I, you know, I think in my bubble, and I intimated as much to Art, but in my bubble, it's always about complaining, complaining about the state legislature, complaining about the leftists, and complaining about all the things that are wrong with this place. But here, it's important to divorce in your brain the government, which I like to call the state, capital S. You divorce the state from the country. There's a lot of good. There's only good going on in the country. The state makes a lot of problems for us. But you know what? This 4th of July, I'm going to be celebrating the sesquicentennial of my country, the United States of America. Did I say it right?
7: Semi-quincentennial.
9: What did I call it?
7: No.
9: Ay, ay, ay. When we come back, I want to talk about data centers, and I need you for this one. 490-5858. Phone lines are open if you want to get in on that. We'll see you in just a second. It's Clint in for Ray.

0: How did I lose weight? And I did lean right here. I did. I love this stuff. Listen, Brickhouse Nutrition been with me for a long time. So chatting with Miles, I'm up at like 235. True story. I never minded being 235, but you know what minded? My knees that were falling apart and my back. I'm like, I don't know what, before I started really lifting, probably about 190. So 235 was a lot. I said, I got to lose some LBs, Miles. 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
11: 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It's 12 noon. I'm Liz Kern, live in the KMJ newsroom. Jeff and Annette Shaw with Shaw's Home Comfort. Honored to sponsor this news update. A woman is in the hospital after police say she was shot multiple times in her house in southeast Fresno. This happened on Grove and Holloway right around 2:30 this morning. Police say that shots were fired from the road into the house. Other people were inside at the time. She was rushed to the hospital and her condition is unknown. Police say shots were also fired nearby at Eugenia and Backer, but no one was hit. Investigators are trying to determine if these shootings are related. A man is dead after getting hit by a car overnight in Fresno. Here's ABC 30's Jason Oliveira.
12: This is what happened at Blackstone and Olive just before 12:30 this morning. Police said the driver was heading south on Blackstone, approaching Olive when they hit the man. He was taken to the hospital where he died. The driver did stop. Police say the man was not in a crosswalk when he was hit.
11: Fresno fire on scene right now at a hazmat situation. This happened just before 11 this morning near the Fresno Housing Authority by Blackstone in Illinois. ABC 30's Graciela Moreno has more details.
2: Firefighters say there were reports of a strange odor coming from the building. When they arrived, they found two people coming out of the apartment unit vomiting and not feeling well. One of them was taken to the hospital. The hazmat team was called out and four units had to be evacuated. The other apartments are being told to shelter in place. Now, right now, they believe fentanyl use or other narcotics could be a cause.
11: And that area is blocked off until further notice. Investigators are trying to figure out if there are any other hazards. Central Valley cotton growers, you could have a direct voice in statewide pest control decisions. We get details from KEMJ's Rose Ortega.
3: The California Department of Food and Agriculture is looking to fill three open seats on the Cotton Pest Control Board with a focus on growers in Fresno, Tulare, Merced, Imperial, and Riverside counties. The board advises the state on how to manage cotton pests, a key issue for valley producers where pest pressure can impact both yields and costs. The position is volunteer, but travel expenses are covered, and meetings are held about twice a year. Interested growers can apply through CDFA's Integrated Pest Control Program. Rose Ortega, KMJ News.
11: 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Currently, the Dow's up 98, the S&P 500 gaining a little over a point, NASDAQ negative 129. Right now, sunny 87 at Radio City, our high 97, down to 64 overnight. Friday, a high of 92. We're in the 80s over the weekend, and then back to the 90s by Monday. 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
0: How did I lose weight? And I did. Lean, right here. I did. I love this stuff. Listen, Brickhouse Nutrition been with me for a long time. So chatting with Miles, I'm up at like 235. True story, I never minded being 235, but you know what minded? 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

0: 1205 and News Talk 580, 105.9 KMJ. Clint Olivier in for the great Ray Appleton today. And I am, you know what? That last caller just put me in a patriotic mood. And you know me, I'm always complaining about something. But today, I feel good. I feel good about America. And I feel good getting ready for the semi-quincentennial of the United States. 250 years that they've been here. Oh, come on, Clint. Just say it. Say something nice, please. 250 years that they've been here harassing us and taxing us and sending us to war. But besides all the bad stuff that they do, it's a good place to live. And we just had a caller right before the break, caller Art from Coalinga. I mean, he copped to making himself tear up. And I'm telling you what, I was kind of on the verge. As much complaining as I do about the state of affairs in this country, he had me on the verge of tears as well, as he told us about a trip to Mexico and how he almost didn't make it back, and how pleased he was and relieved he was and grateful to be back in the United States. And, you know, sometimes it takes somebody putting something like that in perspective for you to make you realize, hey, you know what? We've got it pretty good. Did that caller go away? Oh, that's such a pity. So the patriotic music was actually for that caller, because he was going to tell us about a special 4th of July event, and I was going to put him on, but he had to go. We were talking about the 250th anniversary, the semi-quincentennial of the United States. Is this the guy calling back in? Is it a different guy? All right. And I don't think people... What did I say it wrong again?
1: Quincentennial. It's quincentennial.
0: The semi-quincentennial of the United States. I even call it the semi-quincentiera of the United States. Now, when I was a kid, I had a babysitter. And I would go to this babysitter, and I've always been interested in history and politics and interested in the country. I mean, I served in the Marines. I was a Marine, for crying out loud. I do love my country. And so even as a child, I was talking about history or something, and this lady went into a closet and she brought out a box. She brought out a box for me. And she was a widow. She's older and she's a widow. And in her glory days, she was married to a guy named Bill Brown, who was the mayor of Los Alamitos, California. Now, if you know Los Al, it's right by, it's near Long Beach, right over the Orange County line. So it's behind the Orange Curtain. And so I would go to this lady's house and I would watch TV, basically. I'd watch TV and she'd make mac and cheese and I would sit there. But we got into a conversation once and she said, let me show you something. And she went into a closet and she brought out this big box. Now, in the box, especially when you're a 9-year-old kid, in this box was some of the coolest stuff I've ever seen. And as she told me the story, her husband was the mayor of Los Alamitos. And Los Alamitos is like 30,000 people near Long Beach. And there was a thing called the Freedom Train. And the Freedom Train was a passenger train, an Amtrak, that went from L.A. to New York and back. I don't know. But the year of the bicentennial, 1976, this guy was the mayor, and he was invited to be on this train. And the stuff in this box, I mean, buttons and pins and cards and photographs and everything of just the hype surrounding the bicentennial in 1976. And that's when America turned 200. And I think she gave me some of this stuff. My grandparents would talk about it. Oh, the bicentennial was a big thing. I think it was. I wasn't there for it. I was in diapers at the time. But I think it was a big deal. And it's just not now. I talk to hundreds of people a week. And nobody has said, hey, Clint, what are you doing for the semi-quincentennial?
1: Speaking of the semi-quincentennial, yes, we actually have that caller calling back about that concert. So, Brian, welcome to KMJ. Brian, are you there?
2: Hi, Clint. This is Brian. Yeah.
0: Hey, Brian, what's going on? You're throwing a party and inviting all of us?
2: We're inviting all of everybody. This is the Community Choir of the Valley. I'm a member of this choir. It's about 150 voices, and we're going to be putting on a concert tomorrow night at People's Church. It's a free concert, but you do have to go online and register for a ticket.
1: What time is this concert at, Brian?
2: Concert starts at 7. Doors will open at 6:30.
1: Perfect. Thank you.
0: Concert starts at 7. Doors open at 6:30, but you have to sign up for a ticket. Give us the website for that.
2: So you can go to Community Choir of the Valley, or you can find it on Facebook. And go to Facebook and put in Community Choir of the Valley. You should be able to find it on there.
0: Community Choir of the Valley. Okay. Yeah. I'm guessing it's going to be a patriotic theme, right?
2: It's all patriotic music. We're going to be doing the Star Spangled Banner, the Stars and Stripes Forever, the Armed Forces Medley, all that kind of stuff.
0: Wow. All right. And it's free, right?
2: Yeah.
0: Wow, that's cool. That's really, really cool.
2: It's an awesome concert. It's been going on for about 10 years, I think, 10, maybe 15 years.
0: Well, this year's got to be the biggest and best because it's the 250th.
2: It's going to be big.
0: All right, Brian, give the website again. I'll let you go.
2: Community Choir of the Valley.
0: Community Choir of the Valley. Check it out. Brian, thank you for the call. Let's go to line one now and talk to Lee. Lee, happy birthday, America.
3: Yeah, absolutely. We deserve that. Speaking of which, my 92-year-old father sings in that choir. We already got our tickets for tomorrow night. So
0: small world.
3: Yeah. No, I just wanted to ditto what the caller said before the break, the news break. My father-in-law is a naturalized citizen from Mexico, came up during their early 40s and became a citizen, I believe, in 1976, I think.
0: Yeah.
3: Anyway. He waves the flag prouder than any American I ever knew. He had the flag plastered on his pickup truck. He flew it outside the house. I have my flag outside right now.
0: Nice.
3: So I think one thing that we really ought to do is fly the flag and demonstrate our patriotism. The other thing that I wanted to mention is just I've been on Facebook, you know, and so many of Brits and Scots and stuff, they're talking about how great our country is and how the news media has really pounded America into the dirt. And I think many Americans just have a defeated attitude about our nation because we listen to what the pundits have to say and how terrible we are and this and that. And it's nice to see foreigners coming over here and saying, hey, man, Bucky's is great, you know, or this or that. And I'm like, wow, you know, they really appreciate our country. The whole thing about ranch dressing, you know, it's just like, yeah, we do have a culture. We do have a great country and we ought to be proud, you know. And so I think the having the World Cup over here has been a real, I'm not a soccer fan, but I'm paying attention to what they have to say about our country. And I'm really proud. So.
0: Well, I'll tell you this. You know, we're being demoralized, Lee. And I just Googled this while you were talking. So thanks for dragging out your last sentence there. But, you know, they're coming over from all over the world and they're loving it. And yes, I've seen the Scots and I've seen the English and they're over here. There was one guy I saw on social media who said, I'm not going back. He's in Boston, which is kind of like England, I suppose. Maybe some of the architecture and a lot of Irishmen running around in Boston. But the guy loved it. And he said, I don't want to go back. I'm having the time of my life over here. But we're being in the West. We're being demoralized. And Lee, thank you for the call. It was a great call. Now, this is from I Asked AI while Lee was talking. And it says, in Marxist, Leninist and Maoist thought. Now, this is important, what I'm about to tell you. You've got to listen to me if this is the only time you really pay attention all day. Listen to this. In Marxist-Leninist and Maoist thought, demoralization defined as the erosion of a population's traditional values, moral foundations, and trust in state institutions, is considered the essential first step in overthrowing an existing society because it breaks down social cohesion and psychological resistance, allowing a vanguard party to successfully implement a new social order. Now, tell me that's not happening. tell me we're not demoralized. Tell me we're not tired. I live on the right. I live in the center professionally. At night when I'm on X and Facebook and I'm doom scrolling, I live on the right. But professionally, I work with everybody. I'm demoralized. Are you? Maybe this is why the 250th semi-quincentennial of the United States is not a big deal. Maybe that's why nobody cares, because we're demoralized. Back to Google. According to classical Marxist theory, the dominant ideas in society are the ideas of its ruling class. So it trickles down, is what they're saying. To transition to a communist society, the capitalist or bourgeois, that means middle class, the capitalist or middle class worldview must be dismantled. Demoralization accomplishes this by systematically stripping a population of its traditional values, religious beliefs, and cultural norms. Tell me that hasn't happened. You know what? I'm not a big fan of all the patriotism. I feel like I got that out of my system on the... I got it out of my system in Marine Corps Recruit Depot San Diego. But you know what? I think I'm going to put up a flag. I'm going to put up a flag, because that's how we're going to fight the commies, by putting our flags up on the 4th of July. America. All right, I see you there, HB. I see you there, Patrick. We're going to take a quick break. No news this time. When we come back, we'll get you guys right on. It's Clint in for Ray, a News Talk 580, 105.9 KMJ.

0: How did I lose weight? And I did lean right here. I did. I love this stuff. Listen, Brickhouse Nutrition been with me for a long time. So chatting with Miles, I'm up at like 235. True story. I never minded being 235, but you know what minded? My knees that were falling apart and my back. 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I said, I got to lose some LBs, Miles. 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
5: You know, summer is a great time to re-examine how much time your kids are spending on social media, along with what they are seeing and who they are engaging with. Ask them how the posts in their feed make them feel. These apps are built to be addictive, so kids, all of us in fact, will keep coming back for more, even when we are made to feel worse. It's bizarre. You might need to help your son or daughter reset their algorithm by unfollowing certain accounts and following or interacting with more positive ones. They might need suggestions of other healthier things to do, or to see you leading the way by example and putting your own phone away. In the run-up to bedtime, everyone's phone should go away, no questions asked. And if you need some help sort of, I guess, resetting expectations, try engaging parents of your kids' friends for a more coordinated effort. I'm Dr. Sanjay Gupta, helping you live a better life.
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7: 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It's 12:21 at Radio City. Today's Daily Buzz question, do you support Governor Newsom's push to bring... I'm reading this. We call this a cold read, where you read something and you didn't read it ahead of time, and it just stopped me because this is the dumbest thing I've ever heard. Blake Taylor, who makes up the Daily Buzz question, I mean, that poor guy's got to have the creative energy to come up with a different one every day. He came up with it. It's good, but it's ridiculous. It says, do you support Governor Newsom's push to bring state workers back to the office? The Daily Buzz question, of course, sponsored by our dear friends at Closets by Design. They're not back yet. They're not back yet. It's been 5-6 years and they're not back yet. And they basically told Governor Newsom, we're not going back to work. And they never did. And I go to Sacramento and there used to be restaurants and cafes and all around the state capitol and men in suits and women in dresses. And it was like a, you know, it was a bustling little slice of Manhattan in downtown Sacramento. And they went home because they were scared of the Rona and they never came back. We had to go back. All of us had to go back. I mean, there's all kinds of stuff floating around in the air of this studio, and we don't care anymore. But I guess the people that work for the state of California just decided that we're not going back. Gavin Newsom, who's all about the workers and the state and all this stuff, he can't even get them back. I mean, there's a good reason not to vote for that guy for anything ever again as long as we live. He's going to get millions of people voting for him. This guy's supposed to be the president or the emperor of the world, and he can't even get the state workers to go back to their jobs? Oh, I'll be voting on the Daily Buzz question today. Not sorry. I don't know where that came from. All right. I want to, we're talking about the 250th anniversary for you geniuses out there. It's the semi-quincentennial of the United States. 250 lovely years. Let's do line two first. HB, welcome to KMJ.
8: Hey, Clint. Hey, all you people out there in Radio Land. Greetings from beautiful Morro Bay. Hey, I'm a Navy guy. You know, they say the smartest thing the Navy ever did was make Marines. The next smartest thing they did was make me a bosun's mate. So, every morning down at the Coast Guard station, they raise the flags at 0800, and I get to ring the bell. Eight bells for right. Morning colors. And my family, huge bunch of family members, were over here this week for their annual vacation at the beach. My grandkids, my son-in-law, my daughter, they all been coming out. Today, the grandson was acting bosun mate of the watch at the bell. He got it wrong. He only rang four bells instead of eight, but I was proud of him. I tell you, my family, you know, they pay attention to me. I think, they think that crazy old man. But, hey, they love this country. I got a patriotic bunch of family members.
7: Well, I think that's cool. Your story is really cool. I think this is the first time we've had a chance to talk when you call in, HB. You know, I was a Marine, and you know what Marine is an acronym for without. Can we say that word, the A? I don't think we can say it, but it stands for my, and then you'll have to figure out the A, rides in Navy equipment.
8: That's it.
7: Well, we appreciate you. We appreciate your service. I'll tell you what, for folks out there that don't know, bosun's mate is a really, really hard job because these are the guys that are painting the ships and hauling, you know, pulling on the lines and doing all the backbreaking work. So, HB, we appreciate your service as a bosun's mate.
8: Oh, we got to ring the bell and blow the pipe, too.
7: That's right. That's right. Hey, hey, you have a great 250th out there in Morro Bay, sir.
8: All right. See you, Clint.
7: All right, we'll see you. Great call. Thank you for that. Let's go to line one. Patrick, you've been on hold forever. Welcome to KMJ.
9: Yeah, thanks, Clint. And thanks for everything that you did when you were on the council. It was very creative, some of the things that you did.
7: You bet. Thank you.
9: Yeah, I just wanted to add to your expression that, you know, about the degradation of the culture. And Ben Bedigian, he prophesized this

0: just understand that there is, that's not the total population, that there is an entity that wants to tear us down, and they don't have to be demoralized, and neither do you.
1: There you go. I'll give you the last word on that one. Patrick, thank you for the call. Great call. Yeah, I mean, Patrick's talking about somebody who predicted it. And you know what? A lot of people have. And I'm going to tell you about a guy. Maybe you've seen him online. He's been dead for 30 years. He died young. But his name was Yuri Bezmenov. Yuri Alexandrovich Bezmenov died in 93. Was a Soviet journalist employed, I'm getting this off Wikipedia, employed by the state-controlled press agency, whose covert role included propaganda and subversion on behalf of the KGB. Born in Moscow, became defected to the West in 1970, abandoning his family and seeking asylum through the American embassy. They resettled him in Canada. In exile, he became an anti-communist lecturer and author, authoring such works as Love Letter to America and delivering public warnings about Soviet measures aimed at undermining free societies through long-term ideological subversion rather than direct military confrontation. So they're not coming in landing craft, and they're not going to land in Pismo. They're not coming on ships, and they're not going to land on in New Jersey. They're doing it inside, ideological subversion. It's called demoralization. And if nobody cares about the 250th, I bet it has to do with that. I bet people on the left feel demoralized whether Trump is in office or not. I know people from the left who didn't think Biden was any good. I know people on the right who don't think Trump is very good. I think people are just feeling demoralized. But don't you see that that's the plan? We'll talk more about it. We're talking about the 250th anniversary of the United States of America.
2: What's it called again?
1: Demoralization. Oh, semi-quincentennial.
2: There you go.
1: I got it.
2: I'm going to hold you on that all day.
1: You know what? I learned a new word today. I just have a hard time saying it. All right. 490-5858, 800-776-5858. Are you demoralized, or are you about to drop $600 on safe and sane fireworks for the 4th? Call in. We'll put you on and you can tell us. For now, though, let's turn it over to Liz Kern for a check of news.
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4: An update to a hazmat situation in central Fresno. One person is in the hospital. Others are ill. This was first reported before 11 this morning at the Fresno Housing Authority apartment complex on Blackstone and Illinois Avenue. Fire crews say an odd smell was reported coming from the building. Crews arrived. They found two people vomiting and not feeling well. One person was taken to the hospital. The hazmat team was called out and four units had to be evacuated. Fresno fires blocked off the area until further notice. Investigators trying to figure out if there are any other hazards. They believe fentanyl or other drugs could be a factor. Mexico's World Cup run bringing big energy to downtown Fresno. Last night, more than 1,000 fans packed the Rainbow Ballroom as Mexico rolled past the Czech Republic 3-0.
5: And it's like nothing I've seen before. We do concerts here weekly, and there's no energy like this.
4: The crowd erupting with cheers, waving flags, and celebrating long after the final whistle. Ballroom manager Brittany Valdeva says the atmosphere is unlike anything she's seen.
5: My father, who owns the venue, loves soccer. 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
4: The free family-friendly watch parties will continue Tuesday, June 30th. The doors are going to open at 5, and the kickoff is at 6 o'clock. Over to Wall Street, taking a look at the market. The Dow's up, the S&P 500 down 10, NASDAQ losing 179 right now. 1232 at KMJ, valley weather, sunny, it's 88 at Radio City, our high around 97. Tonight, clear skies down to 64. Friday, a high of 92, a little bit cooler more over the weekend in the 80s, and then back to the 90s on Monday. I'm Liz Kern on KMJ at KMJNow.com or wherever you stream.
6: How did I lose weight? And I did lean right here. I did. I love this stuff. Listen, Brickhouse Nutrition been with me for a long time. 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

0: 35. True story. I never minded being 235, but you know what minded? 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
6: 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It is Clint in for the great Ray Appleton. I'll be back tomorrow reminding you of this week's sweet deal, 10 Tavern in Clovis. I've been there. It's good. And I don't go anywhere, but I have been to 10 Tavern. $25 gets you 50 to spend at one of the hottest restaurants in town. 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We're talking about the 250th, and I this is the beauty of radio, and this is the beauty of the KMJ audience, because we pick producer Joshua and myself and Blake Taylor, Christina Masson, whoever. They pick the topics, they decide what we're going to talk about, what's topical, what's pertinent, what folks need to know. But then when we get on air, it all changes. Let me tell you something. This is very democratic. You call in and you pick the topics, and that's exactly what's happened here today. I was going to spend the noon hour talking about data centers coming to the valley, and we'll do that later. Because we really kind of touched on something. Whether or not people are interested in the 250th, which is coming up, whether people are interested in still celebrating the American experiment, how different it was from 1976 when it was the highlight of my babysitter's year, the 200th, the bicentennial. And I think people are demoralized. And it's a thing. I was talking about Yuri Bezmenov, who kind of brought this to the forefront. He's been dead for three decades, but he brought this to the forefront. We talk about socialism and we talk about leftists and we talk about communism creeping in. But before that stuff can creep in, because they're not parachuting in like Red Dawn, there's not going to be communists parachuting in from Cuba over Colorado. That's not how they're going to do it. They do it through this thing called demoralization, which is in Marxism, it's defined as the erosion of a population's traditional values, moral foundations, and trust in state institutions. It's considered to be the essential first step in overthrowing an existing society. So my question today has been, And I see you there, Dennis and Gary and John. We're going to get to you. My question has been, do people not care because they're demoralized? I'm on the right, and I feel pretty skeptical and unhappy with the way things have gone. Since 1913, I think it's been particularly bad for this country since 1913 with the Federal Reserve, the direct election of senators. And there was one other thing in 1930. Oh, the income tax. Awful year for human liberty in this country. So I'm feeling demoralized. But I know there are people on the left that are demoralized, too. What is that priming us for? Let's go to the phones. Dennis, you've been there the longest. On line one, welcome to KMJ.
7: How you doing there, Clint?
6: Pretty good.
7: You're talking about Karl Marx and what you touched on it when you quoted some of this stuff there, but I kept thinking of this. He once said that the best way to destroy a democracy is from within. But when he wrote that in the 1840s or 1850s, he didn't have a good understanding of this country. Our strength is our diversity. And when push comes to shove, we tend to come together as one, the great melting pot, and that is our strength. So, yeah, people are demoralized, and they're not happy with the way things are going, prices and taxes and all that. But when it comes down to it, this is the strongest country the earth has ever seen, morally, militarily, economically, scientifically, however you want to describe it. God bless America.
6: I love it. Thank you very much, Dennis. Great call. Let's go to line two and talk with Gary. Gary, you want to talk about how you're celebrating the 4th of July?
8: Yes. I'm not going to buy any fireworks. I went to an auction. I bought 3 propane cannons that we use in the field for bird control. I'm going to set those babies up, and then I can set them for like 8 seconds apiece, and those suckers are going to be blowing off. And a tank of propane will last forever.
6: Blowing off what, Gary?
8: Don't have to worry about catching somebody's roof on fire, setting anything on fire. And it's going to be loud because they're about 190 decibels.
6: Well, I don't understand. What does it do? It makes pretty sparks or it just makes a loud boom?
8: No, just a loud boom. It's for bird control out in the fields when they plant fields and birds want to eat the seed. It's like an M80, but 1,000 times louder.
6: Well, know? If you are in city limits, you better keep an eye out for some of Mayor Dyer's drones because you and your propane tanks might be going downtown.
8: No, I live in Shawn Academy area, so we're out in the country, but we have quite a few houses around here. But, you know, up until 9 and 10 o'clock, we're county, so, and I have a few acres, so I can have them.
6: Well, you are definitely not demoralized, Gary, and I appreciate the call. Have a great 4th. Oh, my God. Boom.
9: That was a hilarious call.
6: This is great. You know what? Callers today have been awesome. Like, you're all just nailing it with these calls. All right, John, a lot of pressure on you. Welcome to KMJ.
10: I'll tell you one thing. Thank you for having me, Clint. Gary, I'd love to be in your neighborhood. And by the way, them bird cannons, they're the same basic thing they use near the airport and everything else. But on the other hand, they do startle you when you hear them. But they don't emit fire, like Gary said, and it's just a loud boom. So basically, it's a safe and sane firework. Back in the 70s, they used to have carbide cannons in the firework stand. You can't no longer buy them because of the reason they're illegal, because of the reason that the blasting powder was illegal. But otherwise, that's what they did. But I didn't call about that.
6: Well, no, yeah, I mean, I appreciate your explanation of those things because, you know, if one of those was to go off in city limits where I live, it'd be a hell of a show, especially watching all the cops drive up
10: at the airport. Right. But the thing is, the demoralization. My father served in Korea and in the Korean War. My brother was KIA in 1968 in Vietnam. Basically, I couldn't go because I was the only surviving son left. My mother and father did not want me to go into the war. By that time there, Vietnam was just starting. At that time, it was a collection of refugees rather than a fight. But I was in the Boy Scouts of America, made Eagles with gold palms. I was in the Catholic Church at the time. That's the way I was raised. And I was an altar boy. Never was molested by either one of the groups. But on the other hand, it did teach me moralization as well as responsibility and how to work every day to make a dollar rather than just sit around and poor me and play the Nintendo game or whatever else is out there nowadays. The thing is, if you allow stuff to get to you, it's going to get to you and it's going to fester into you. But if you have a turtle shell and you work every day for a living, I'm 70 years of age. I still work to this day. I could sit and collect both my pensions. I can collect Social Security, which I do. But on the other hand, no. I go out to work every day because of a reason that there's nobody going to tell me there's a country any better than the United States of America. I've spent $600 to have a light put out on the front of my house so I can fly that flag 24/7, right. 365. And I'll tell you one thing right now. There's nobody going to tear that flag down from the front of my house.
11: John, I know you're going to have a great fourth. I appreciate.
10: I certainly will.
11: I appreciate this call so much. I'm so sorry about your brother. And I just appreciate your call so much and your turtle shell, because I think today's show has been so great because we've had, like, nobody's demoralized. Here's me looking like an idiot. And thanks for the call, John. Here's me, the usual,
12: well, everybody's demoralized and so unhappy.
11: And then I go to the phones, and it was like, yeah, America. We got guys blowing off propane tanks, spending hundreds of dollars to light up flags in their yards. I mean,
9: sounds like Gary's throwing a hell of a party on 4th of July.
11: You know what it sounds like? It sounds like in the bubble I inhabit, I'm demoralized and you're not, which really has just made my day. You guys are awesome. We love it. 490-5858 or 800-776-5858. Phone lines are still open. Brad, we see you there. We're going to get to you on the other side of this break. It's Clint in for Raymond. News Talk 580, 105.9 KMJ.

0: How did I lose weight? And I did lean right here. I did. I love this stuff. Listen, Brickhouse Nutrition been with me for a long time. So chatting with Miles, I'm up at like 235. True story. I never minded being 235, but you know what minded? My knees that were falling apart and my back. I'm like, I don't know what, before I started really lifting, probably about 190. So 235 was a lot. I said, I got to lose some LBs, Miles. He said, Dan, we're going to sick our team of docs and researchers on it, and we're going to get you a really good product because I don't want to take a lot of these needles and stuff. 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
11: 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Clint is in, filling in for Raymond. Raymond lost his voice and is currently with a couple of bloodhounds up on the River Bluffs searching for it.
6: Great show today, by the way.
11: And I hope he finds... No, the call.
6: Yeah, the callers today,
11: The show's been good. Obviously, with an ego the size of mine, I would like to think that it's me that's doing it, but it's not. It's you. It's everybody out there. I don't know when we've ever had such a great collection of callers before, and each one keeps getting better, so that means that Brad here on line one, you don't have to outdo the previous callers, but you have to elevate this call. So take it away.
12: Okay, am I on?
11: Yes.
12: Okay, I have a story to tell from the bicentennial year.
11: Yes.
12: A friend of mine happened to arrange a trip to Maui, Lahaina, Maui. Nine of us from McLean High School all went on this trip. We had nine guys, and we weren't planning on the bicentennial, but we ended up in downtown Lahaina on Fourth of July. We were in a place called Don Drysdale's Pub, and a military ship pulled out in the harbor out there between Lahaina and out in the ocean.
11: Yeah,
12: we were shooting off military fireworks. We were dancing on the table.
11: Wow.
12: And everybody was dancing on the tables, eating luau food. And, you know, we were all 22 or younger at that time. And that was something I'll never forget, and especially because Lahaina is not there anymore.
11: Right. So in your opinion, Brad, I mean, I've been trying to make the case that Americans are not feeling the 250th, the semi-quincentennial. But, I mean, if you're going off the callers, I haven't had anybody call in and say that they're not going to celebrate or they're unhappy. They kind of accept the system with all of its warts and continue on. Where are you at on all this?
12: Well, me and all my other eight friends that were on that trip, we're all very patriotic Americans. And, you know, we believe in this country, and everybody's a business owner. You know, I don't know. I'm not a very good talker, but
11: you're doing fine so far, but you're not feeling demoralized. You're going to have a good 4th of July.
12: Hearing other people talk, it just stirred me up, and I normally wouldn't have called, but it brought back some of the best memories I've ever had of 4th of July.
11: Well, it's an awesome story, and we appreciate it. You definitely made the cut for good calls for the day. Call back anytime, Brad.
12: All right. Thank you, Clint.
11: Yeah, you bet. This is from USA Today. It says a half dozen recent national surveys by the Pew Research Center. These are the eggheads that run the joint. The Pew Research Center and Gallup, NBC News and Fox News, some university, a college, have posed different questions but consistently shown an anxious nation nervously eyeing what will follow. That's not entirely new, says USA Today. In the past, big anniversaries of the Declaration of Independence have been marked not only by celebration but also by protest and unease. It says in 1876, at the centennial, the U.S. was still recovering from the war. At the official celebration at Independence Hall in Philadelphia, Susan B. Anthony marched on stage uninvited to present demands for women's rights to the gathered dignitaries. In 1976, the bicentennial followed the trauma of the Vietnam War and the Watergate scandal that, I don't like this, it says it forced President Richard Nixon's resignation. He was probably taken out by the CIA. It says leading the celebration was Gerald Ford's resignation. He was probably taken out by the CIA. It says leading the celebration was Gerald Ford, the only president who'd never been elected to national office. Many generations of Americans always took the founding as an opportunity to agitate for more rights, said so-and-so, a historian at Syracuse University. This might be a time of thinking about liberty, equality, the pursuit of happiness. But in some ways, this time is different, she says. It's much more partisan. It's really much more about a divisive... Oh, God, here we go. Oh, it's Trump! Okay, let's just forget it. You see what I mean? That's they're trying to demoralize us. Who cares? She's not going to like, you know what? They were saying the same stuff about Mitt Romney. Just remember, anytime they hurl some accusation at Donald Trump, they were saying the same thing about Mitt Romney when he was the GOP nominee. Same stuff. Racist, evil, all the same stuff. It doesn't matter. If there's a Republican in the White House, they're going to say the same stuff about, no matter who it is. Let's go back to the phones on line two and talk with Rob. Rob, welcome to KMJ.
6: Hey, how you doing today, Clint?
11: Awesome.
6: Good for you. Good for you. Say, you mentioned the Freedom Train earlier.
11: Yeah.
6: And I was, yeah, when I was a kid, it traveled, I'm sure, throughout the United States, but it stopped in Santa Barbara. And at the time, we were living in Ventura. I was raised in Ventura. So my parents, they were gracious enough to take my brothers and I, and we hopped on board, and there was a lot of photographs and items and what have you, explaining the history of the United States. And it was special. It was cool. You know, it was a steam train, actually. I believe it was the old daylight.
11: Oh, nice. So,
6: yeah, that made it unique as well, you know, and nostalgic. It was quite an event. Also, you mentioned the lack of patriotism. Growing up as a kid, I had relatives of mine that were in World War II, and fortunately, they survived. But they had stories to tell, you know, and I heard them speak personally. And that just gave a real feeling of patriotism, what they went through, you know, and what they were able to achieve, you know. It was remarkable. So therefore, when it's that close to you, you grow to be more of a patriot. And I think a lot

0: of that through time, that has been lost. And so, therefore, the feeling of patriotism in this country, and also the lack of historical education that the school teaches today, I just don't think it's there. So, therefore, the patriotism, it has, in my opinion, it has indeed faded away. You know.
1: Yeah. Hey, Rob, I gotta let you go, but I thank you for this call. I didn't, when I woke up this morning, I didn't know we were going to be talking about the Freedom Train, but you had a great story for us. Thank you for sharing it. Caller on line one, you're holding. I see you there. We'll get you on the other side of this break. It's Clint in for Ray. 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

0: How did I lose weight? And I did. Lean, right here. I did. I love this stuff. Listen, Brickhouse Nutrition been with me for a long time. So chatting with Miles, I'm up at like 235. True story, I never minded being 235, but you know what minded? My knees that were falling apart and my back. 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I said, I got to lose some LBs, Miles. 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
2: Detroit Lions cornerback Terrion Arnold has been arrested in Florida. Authorities say he led a plot to confront three people he believed had stolen from him. The plan allegedly involved detaining the victims and assaulting them, including claims of pistol whipping. He's now facing serious charges going for in front of a judge today, kidnapping, armed robbery among the charges. He will be held without bond until his pretrial detention hearing on Monday, and prosecutors will argue he should remain behind bars without bond pending trial. There's no word yet from his team or his representatives. Two Fresno women sentenced to 20 and 17 years in prison for kidnapping. KMJ's Michael Reed has more.
3: Two Fresno women are headed to federal prison for a shocking kidnapping case involving a mother and her children. A U.S. district judge sentenced 36-year-old Rosa Ventura to 20 years and 39-year-old Claudia Gonzalez to 17 years for plotting to kidnap a woman and her 9-year-old daughter while using the woman's infant as leverage. Prosecutors say Ventura lured the victims under false pretenses, then drove them to an open field where Gonzalez emerged from the trunk of the car. The pair threatened the mother, used a taser, and forced the victims across the border into Mexico. They were later abandoned in Tijuana while Ventura kept control of the baby. After months of searching, the victims were brought back to the U.S., and the infant was safely reunited with her mother in Fresno. Michael Reed, KMJ News.
2: The summer day on the water turned dangerous in Tulare County. KMJ's Randy James has details.
4: Just before 4 p.m. yesterday, Tulare County Sheriff's deputies responded to a boating collision at Lindy's Landing RV Resort in Reedley. Investigators say a flat-bottom boat and a jet ski collided after both operators tried to avoid each other but had little time to react. A woman on board the boat suffered minor injuries and was taken for treatment. Sheriff Mike Boudreau is urging boaters to stay alert, follow all boating laws, and practice safe habits while enjoying our local waterways. Anyone with more information is asked to contact the sheriff's office. Randy James, KMJ News.
2: New proposed water rules could bring added costs and new requirements for Central Valley dairy farmers. KMJ's Rosa Ortega has more.
5: State water regulators have released a draft order to overhaul dairy water quality rules focused on reducing nitrate contamination in groundwater. The plan would require dairies to track nitrate nitrogen use across the entire operation and could include new equipment to monitor manure applications, along with updated standards for lagoons. Industry groups say they're reviewing the proposal, but are already raising concerns about cost and feasibility. Public comments are open through July 30th, with more discussions expected later this year. For Valley Dairies, the outcome could impact both daily operations and long-term costs. Rose Ortega, KMJ News.
2: On Wall Street, the Dow ended up 71 points. The S&P 500 lost less than a point. NASDAQ was negative 118. Right now, sunny, 90 here at Radio City. Our high today around 97. Clear skies tonight. We get down to about 64. Friday, a high of 92. Lots of sunshine all the way through next Thursday. Over the weekend, a little cooler in the 80s and then back to the 90s on Monday. I'm Liz Kern on KMJ at KMJNow.com or wherever you stream.
0: How did I lose weight? And I did. Lean, right here. I did. I love this stuff. Listen, Brickhouse Nutrition been with me for a long time. 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
8: Nice. 107 here at Radio City. It's Clint in for Ray, as the announcer guy just said. And, you know, I'm starting to feel better about the state of affairs. I'm really starting to feel better. And it's you that has enabled me to improve so much. All right. We're going to give out the phone number, 490-5858 or 800-776-5858. I mean, I'm... What do the kids say? I'm chilling right now. I've got a Zen in. So I got my nicotine fix. I got a giant Coca-Cola from Jack in the Box here. My cell phone, the keys to my great big huge Dodge Ram, and some sunglasses from Banana Republic, which I'm not wearing right now. They're on the desk in front of me. But what I'm saying is, look at America's been good to me. America has been good to me. I'm sitting here in air-conditioned comfort, and I know I like to come on here and I like to talk about everything that's wrong, which is really kind of fun. I mean, what do they call it? Kvetching. This is a great place. KMJ is a great place to come and kvetch about things and talk about, share ideas on how to make them better. But I'm having fun. I'm actually having an awful lot of fun today. We're talking about the 250th, and we've had a number of great phone calls about the nation's semi-quincentennial celebration, which is coming up on the 4th of July. But we're talking a lot about the 1976, the bicentennial. All these big words have got me tongue-tied, and the Zin is probably not helping. I'm saying it was probably better. I was an infant, but I'm saying it was probably better in 1976. But a lot of people are calling in and saying, no, Clint, you're wrong. It's going to be good. It's going to be good. People are not demoralized. We have differences, but we're going to be okay. Before we go to Paul on line one, recent polls here from Pew indicate that widespread apathy, while 4 in 10 adults feel proud, an overwhelming number of Americans, particularly Democrats and young people, report feeling conflicted or entirely indifferent to the milestone. This apathy is heavily driven by dissatisfaction with the current state of democracy, heavy economic pressures, and political division. According to AP poll, 30% of U.S. adults are indifferent. Many younger adults and progressives find official celebrations to be performative or grandiose when compared to pressing domestic issues. Oh, I can't go to that barbecue and have a Pacifico with my friends. I can't light off fireworks because there's injustice in the world. You know what? If that's you, you got to get over yourself. You got to get over yourself. You know what? Yeah, there's injustice. Yeah, some of the things about America suck. Some things about the world suck, but you know what? I think that one night of celebration is appropriate. And then the next day we can think about how Governor Newsom is going to get the state workers back in the office. Right? Let's go to line one. Paul, you've been holding. Thanks for sticking around. Welcome to KMJ.
9: Well, thanks for sitting in for Ray, Clint. I always love when you're there.
8: Thank you.
9: A quick little story about the bicentennial. I was went with a bunch of my military friends over to Philadelphia to watch the Phillies play on July 4th of 1976.
8: Nice.
9: And that was pretty cool and a pretty good fireworks show afterwards, you might guess. But so just me, I'm a lifelong Republican. I served 22 years as a fighter pilot. But my point here is you can choose to be not demoralized and be positive, and I try to choose that. But I think our problems start right at the top. There's nothing that you can see about our Congress that isn't divided. They're always ragging on each other. You try to vote informed, and all the campaign ads are negative. Social media is full of negative trolls. You turn on the local news, and I call it the local murder report. Turn on national news, and you see disasters and weather, bad weather and flooding. You turn on Fox News and you see how bad the Democrats are. 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I mean, it's awful hard to stay positive.
8: Yeah, I mean, I agree with you. And you know, my day job, I work in political advocacy for the business community.

0: And these guys are just stomped into the dirt, really, especially here in California. I mean, I know they're getting it from the federal government as well, but I mean, especially here in California, we've got a rogue government in Sacramento. Somebody wakes up in the morning and thinks of something awful and you know, oh, let's make it mandatory. So, I mean, the business community is really stomped down, but, you know, I think I'm hoping, Paul, that everything is cyclical and it'll come back the other direction and we can have a little bit more freedom. You know, it's not just freedom of movement. Oh, great. I got in my car. I went to the store today. I went to the you know, I went to the Save Mart Center, watched Monster Truck. Doesn't mean you're free. You know, the freedom is not having to work New Year's Day till April 30th and pay all that in taxes. That's freedom.
1: Yep. Well, anyway, I just wanted Paul, to chime in. I love your show. And I'm 81. I've lived through a lot of cycles. So
0: well, before I let you go, I want to know what kind of aircraft you used to fly.
1: Well, I flew in the Air Guard, both where I grew up in New Jersey and out here in Fresno. So I flew F-100s, 105s, 106s, and F-4s.
0: Oh, wow.
1: And I flew for United, so I flew most of the Boeings, retired off the 777.
0: But, oh, wow. You know,
1: it was a great career. And I'll say this, that the military gave me the opportunity and made me who I am today. You learn how to work with others. And I think if you can't work with others, you're never going to succeed.
0: So. Yeah, you're doomed. Hey, Paul, thank you for your service to the U.S. Air Force. And thank you for your service to United Airlines. And I appreciate your call as well. Have a good 4th of July.
1: Thanks, Clint.
0: All right. So I guess we'll wrap it up. I mean, I don't think we're beating a dead horse. I'll give out the phone number one more time, 490-5858 or 800-776-5858. If you've got something to say, you know, now's the time to do it because I am going to switch topics. But it has been such a wonderful discussion about. Here we are on the eve. I mean, 250 years, that's quite an accomplishment. We've been through a lot together. You just crack a history book and you can see. I mean, I say we. I've only been around since 75. But as a bunch of people, as Americans, we have been through an awful lot of stuff and we're still standing. What was that guy in Germany said they were going to be around for 1,000 years and only made it 12? They didn't have the recipe, but we do. 250 years of America, baby. It's Clint in for Ray. News Talk 580, 105.9 KMJ.

0: How did I lose weight? And I did lean right here. I did. I love this stuff. Listen, Brickhouse Nutrition been with me for a long time. So chatting with Miles, I'm up at like 235. True story. I never minded being 235, but you know what minded? My knees that were falling apart and my back. I'm like, I don't know what, before I started really lifting, probably about 190. So 235 was a lot. I said, I got to lose some LBs, Miles. 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
7: A better life with Dr. Sanjay Gupta.
8: They say consistency is key, but sometimes you just gotta switch it up. A new study out of Harvard School of Public Health found that varying your exercise routine could add years to your life. What exercise someone did didn't matter much. What did matter was that all the exercises together worked all the muscle groups in their body. Now, an added benefit to changing things up is it can help you push through the plateau effect. That's when your body gets so efficient at doing something that you actually stop getting better at it. And we know from previous research that specializing in any one sport at a young age can make someone actually more prone to injury. And as experts we talk to point out, even elite athletes switch up things with their workouts, making sure to target strength, cardio, flexibility, balance, and doing that every single week. I'm Dr. Sanjay Gupta, helping you live a better life.
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0: I realize I'm here to talk, but I gotta tell you, when you hear a good Priest track, which they're all good. This is Judas Priest. Rob Halford, right, is the lead singer, was the lead singer for Judas Priest. Just rocking music, you know? You listen to this kind of music. I've heard it called divorced dad music. Perfect. Judas Priest. You know, all this stuff on... you got to go to a place that won't be mentioned and listen to Ozzy's Boneyard, but you get all the Motorhead and the... and all this kind of stuff. Excellent, excellent music. We're going to send you off into the afternoon drive feeling great. We've destroyed all demoralization. And we're headed into the end of the week. Philip's going to help us get there. And then the weekend as we ramp up for the semi-quincentennial. No, if you're just joining us, I've had the devil of a time with that word. I've called it the semi-quinceañera. I've called it the gosh, but I've learned it, and Joshua here has helped me to learn how to say the correct word. Breaking the law is kind of a good way to begin this segment, because there are some very strange people out there. Like, I don't know. I get it. There are people who are, what is it? That Martin Luther King once said that a riot is the language of the unheard, right? That's being very charitable. I don't believe in property destruction. I know there are folks on this political spectrum who think, well, if we're ever going to get anything done, we've got to start breaking stuff up and causing a ruckus. And I mean, there are other words and different kind of language that some of these folks will use to advocate for civil unrest or property damage. I'm from the libertarian wing of the political spectrum, and I don't advocate for property damage or violence or anything like that. I didn't like seeing the monuments coming down. They vandalized even the, what was the Massachusetts, 54th Massachusetts? Civil War buffs, help me out. The 54th Massachusetts, the black infantry that fought for the Yankees in the war. They defaced that one. They're pulling down Columbus. They're pulling down Abraham Lincoln. I just think, you know what? They're put up. Leave them. Put your interpretation plaque in front of the Robert E. Lee thing and leave it. It happened. We're here. We're celebrating the 4th of July, the 250th time we've done that. And all of these things, I mean, we're here, we're living in this era. We've got AI coming. We've got these data centers coming. We're at the beginning of a new era, really, because of technology. But think of all we've been through. And I say we, it's a collective we. I haven't been through that much. I joined the chat in 1975. Some of you out there joined before me, but the contributions you made and the things that you did to get us here. We just heard from a caller, flew in the Air Force. Then he flew for United. I mean, this guy was doing his thing before I came on the scene. His contributions are still felt to this day. So all the way back. And I think the monuments mean something. Here's a story coming from Fox News. It's headline is deranged vandals, and deranged is in quotes, deranged vandals, is there any other kind, fuel mall sabotage trend from blood writing to reflecting pool damage. They're talking about the extensive media coverage of the algae and the peeling paint in the reflecting pool. And this comes after a $15 million renovation. You know what that is. That's the pool where Dr. King did the march and gave his I Have a Dream speech. They do events there. This is the reflecting pool in Washington, D.C. with the Lincoln thing there and the Washington Monument at the other end. Unfortunately, this summer has seen a significant increase in vandalism to the National Mall. I say, why? For example, several, now bear with me because I'm cold read, we're learning at the same time, 8647 markings a person writing words in their own blood on the Washington Monument, and the cutting of fuel lines around the Great American State Fair. That's I've kind of been out of it. I'm assuming that's a fair exhibition they've got set up for people to enjoy. This is according to the Interior Department. Pattern emerged after President Trump ordered a restoration and repainting of the reflecting pool, which was met with protesters. Well, who protests that? Leaving multiple razor blade cuts and removing fencing to then toss in water. Fox News Digital learned that the first known incident targeting the Lincoln Memorial reflecting pool occurred on June 9th. Interior Department officials say they initially didn't publicize the incident to avoid inspiring copycats, but a vandalism trend emerged nonetheless.
1: Have you seen how bad that reflective pool looks as of lately?
0: With it's the terrible. Green water? You know, I was there.
1: They didn't think that one through by painting it dark. I mean, if you know science, you know that if you paint a swimming pool dark colors at the bottom, it's going to bring in more heat, which then causes algae to grow.
0: Ooh.
1: I mean, RFK Jr. probably wants to bathe in it, but...
0: Does he like algae? I know he likes roadkill.
1: He's into weird stuff, man.
0: He is. No, I mean, that's good information. I mean, my first look. You know me, free market. I think they should sell it. If they sell it to Hilton, or they sell it to Hyatt, or they sell it to Marriott, guess what? Those people are pool experts. They'd have that thing so clean, you could drink out of it. Free market. Private industry. But I guess you can't just sell off the national monuments. That's why I'm not the president. Let's see. We didn't announce. It wasn't until several days thereafter that there were recurring cases and videos of people ripping at the coating. We then knew this was not an isolated incident, but a new trend to attempt to damage the reflecting pool. What's the matter with people? Good grief. Don't you have a job? I condemn it. Among the incidents cited by the Interior Department unfolding on the National Mall were multiple 8647 markings. And now I'm going to guess what that is. 86 is what? When you're out of something at a restaurant, any people ever wait tables? Oh, we're 86 on the

0: Earlier this month, a giant 8647 message appeared to be etched into the grass of the National Mall, prompting an investigation. I mean, it's not a threat. It's just flakes. Who destroys that? That grass is there for people on the left and the right to enjoy. The reflecting pool is there for all Americans. And sensible people aren't out there defacing this stuff. I mean, why deface it? It seems like the federal government is mismanaging it in the first place. Just leave it the way it is, and they'll deface it themselves. The reflecting pool is vandalized on the very day it reopened after restoration and repaint. Don't they have Marines out there guarding this stuff? Put some Marines out there. Good grief. The first perpetrator left razor blade-like slashes along the liner in the southern middle section of the pool. The damage is totaled over... What, did he have to go in there? The damage is totaled over 300 feet with some cuts that were slits, while other sections measuring 6 to 15 inches that had been cut out entirely. The same day, it was also reported that pieces of the surrounding metal fence were removed and thrown into the pool, along with a broken black chain near the fence. We'll do more of this on the other side of news, but I got to tell you, what a strange, strange thing to want to destroy. Like, really, a hole in the ground that holds water? Let's go out and destroy that. What is the matter with people? All right, more on the vandalism in Washington, D.C. on the other side of news with Liz Kern. Take it away.
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2: The DEA is now taking over the investigation into a hazmat situation in central Fresno. And just before 11, it was reported an odd smell coming from the building, the Fresno Housing Authority apartment complex on Blackstone and Illinois Avenue. Fire crews arrived. They found two people vomiting and not feeling well. One person taken to the hospital. The hazmat team evacuated four units. Fresno fires blocked off the area until further notice. Investigators believe that fentanyl or other drugs could be a factor. They're trying to figure out if there are any other hazards. Sesame Street has taken a new take on your pop favorites.
3: Watch out, Weird Al. Sesame Street is getting in on the music parody game. Billboard reporting the seven-song album titled Parody Party features three previously released satirical send-ups and four new takes, arriving July 26th. The lead single is Cookie Monster's Take a Bite, a parody of Bruno Mars' hit I Just Might, about, of course, his favorite topic, cookies.
4: Hey, Mr. Baker.
3: The track list also includes Go for the Gold, a take on Netflix's K-pop Demon Hunters Golden, with Abby, Zoe, and Rosita celebrating the power of teamwork and friendship. Got to Go is a potty training anthem, a parody of Chapel Roan's hit Hot to Go. Michelle Polino, Fox News.
2: On Wall Street, the Dow added 71 points. It's 131 at KMJ. Valley weather right now, sunny, currently 91 at Radio City. Our high today around 97. Clear skies tonight, down to 64. Lots of sunshine Friday, all the way into next week. Cooler over the weekend in the 80s. 91 on Monday, and tomorrow's high for your Friday, 92. 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
5: How did I lose weight? 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
6: We're talking about, it's 1:34 at Radio City. And yes, it is me, Clint, in for Ray. Ray is searching for his voice, but we'll be back. I don't mean to be trite, Ray. I know you're listening right now, but folks, if you want... And I know you do. Check out Ray's Facebook page, and he will tell you exactly what's wrong with him and what he's doing to overcome it. We're talking about this people defacing the reflecting pool. It's become a thing. They wrote 8647, which means get rid of Trump, in their own blood on the Washington Monument. And of course, I sit here looking out this window at the beautiful trees and Shaw Avenue, the cars coming and going. And I think to myself, what the heck is the matter with people? Looks so peaceful out there. And it really is. I mean, we're a peaceful people out here in the Central Valley. This thing is a complete disaster down there. The reflecting pool was vandalized on the very day it opened. We're talking about the reflecting pool, right? The thing in Washington, D.C. The big water thing, water feature in front of the Lincoln Memorial there. It was vandalized on the very day it reopened after restoration. The same day, it was also reported that pieces of the surrounding metal fence were removed and thrown into the pool. U.S. Park Police posted a bulletin on X asking for public assistance in searching for a reflecting pool vandal, along with a photo of the suspect. So what? They can catch him and let him go? Book him and then let him go? Because there are murderers and gangbangers in the jail in Washington, D.C. And there's no real, what did you do? Well, I cut my hand and I wrote something on a monument. Oh, you're out. I mean, yeah, the person should face justice because what they do when they vandalize these things, it's an attack upon all Americans. U.S. Park Police. They've got a picture. Let's see what else we got here. An administration official previously told Fox News that five people had been arrested on vandalism charges for the pool, while federal citations were issued to five additional individuals. There have also been 14 police reports filed for vandalism against the pool. They're moths to the flame. Oh, wow. Among those charged was former Olympic canoeist David Hearn. He got a misdemeanor destruction of government property. Good. Authorities allege he reached into the water and grabbed a hose being used by a National Park Service worker. What, that's it? The administration had planned to fence off the reflecting pool ahead of the 4th of July holiday, when the area will serve as a fireworks launch site. Following the vandalism, officials moved up the installation by a week. The reflecting pool was always set to be fenced off ahead of the 4th of July event, as in years prior. One of the launch pads for the fireworks is around the pool, so fencing is put up to ensure public safety. With the increase in vandalism by leftist activists, the fencing is going up earlier than originally planned to ensure no more damage is done to the historic site. Guess what, leftists and vandals? I got something for you. If you're very serious about reflecting, pun intended, on the political situation in this country, you wake up in the morning and you go, gosh, this country's so unjust. I hate Trump. I'm going to go out and I'm going to go deface a national monument, wherever it happens to be. I'm going to go do this because I hate Trump. Guess what? Guess what? When your guy was in, or if Kamala had won, there's still going to be foreign war. There's still going to be injustice. There's still going to be taxation. There's still going to be inflation. These problems don't go away when you guys get your person in there. Isn't that right? What really changes? It goes from one party to the other. And this is a different topic for a different day. And I know you'll call in and fight with me all the time. But there's an old saying, wise person once said, that no matter who you vote for, the government still wins. There's still going to be an IRS. There's still going to be high taxes. There's still going to be, I mean, you name it, FBI, CIA, TSA, IRS, all these alphabet agencies that in the Declaration of Independence, Thomas Jefferson said that they eat out our substance. Thomas Jefferson talking about demoralization 250 years ago. They eat out our substance. Of course, he was talking about the crown. He was talking about King George sending revenue collectors over here to collect money from the colonists. But that stuff doesn't change. Here, 250 years later, we've still got all the ATF and the TSA. Help me. FBI, CIA. And they don't go away magically when a progressive becomes president. Gavin Newsom wins. It all stays. You think the bombing stopped when Biden went in? No. United States still bombing all over the world. Biden enabled the Netanyahu thing in Palestine. That's still going on. This administration enables it, if you're unhappy about that. It's the system. So going out to deface these things, you're a child. You're a child. Wake up. I mean, and I don't know what the situation is. A lot of folks on the internet say, well, next time vote harder. Vote harder. Then it'll change. Vote somebody new in. Then it'll change. Never does. Let's see. Trump. Oh, this is the quote from the White House. It says, while the president was restoring a crown jewel of our nation's capital, which is supported by Americans across the country, vandals were attempting to destroy, impede, and delay the ongoing work. Trump has publicly blasted this vandalism, first raising the issue on Truth Social. Raising the issue on Truth Social. Somebody went in with a knife and cut it. They cut it up good, and then they cut at 200, 350 feet in form of lots of little slits. We know, horrible stuff, Trump said while speaking with reporters. Vandals destroyed the grass. We put up a brand new big load of grass out there. They destroyed it. So it's all been fixed, but it's a shame. It's a shame. It's a disgrace. No, but I'm with him on this. So, something positive. There's a Great American State Fair. And when it came up, I didn't know what it was. Well, now I know what it is, and you're going to learn too. Trump administration, thanks to producer Joshua for this, the Trump administration's 16-day-long Great American State Fair has begun. I'm seeing live shots on TV here, out there. The 16-day-long Great American State Fair. President Trump first teased the project, a modern World's Fair, on the campaign trail back in 23. 3 years later, the project has come to life with military flyovers, movie screenings, and a giant 110-foot Ferris wheel. Trump's stamp will be evident, including a scaled-down replica of Trump's proposed 250-foot triumphal arch. This is the beginning of the golden age of America, Trump declared at the fair kickoff. The festival has been organized by Freedom 250. That's a Trump-aligned nonprofit that has organized a plethora of 250th anniversary events backed by the president, such as the Rededicate 250 prayer event on the National Mall that took place back in May. The fair is free to go. Let's see. All 50 states plus the U.S. territories will be represented, but several states are not directly taking part. Participating states sought sponsors, donations, or state funding to decorate their booths. Officials from Washington, Massachusetts, Illinois, North Carolina, and Connecticut told CNN they didn't do it, but they said they blamed it on the budget. That's legit if it's true. Groups from each state have volunteered to represent them at the fair. Spokesperson for Oregon Governor Tina Kotek, a Democrat, shared concerns that the event was shaping up to be a more partisan affair than originally presented.
3: Okay.
6: Yeah, this is cool. I'm looking at pictures. Nevada's got fabulous Las Vegas sign there. This is Cape May County, New Jersey. They've got something there. I think it's kind of cool. I think it looks cool. Greetings from Florida with the space shuttle there. Montana visitors will be able to explore a fossil digging station. So if you happen to be out there, it goes for another... Shoot, I think it just opened today or yesterday. So it's going to go for the next couple of weeks. I got to say, this arch that they've got looks kind of creepy. We'll see if they take it down or if they leave this Timu-looking arch out there. Fairgrounds will also include a daily reminder of the American West. There'll be rodeo shows featuring precision riding demonstrations. Well, we've got Clovis, so we love rodeo. Traditional Mexican charro performances. Visitors will have the opportunity to participate in meet and greets with American miniature therapy horses. So it's fun. If you've got kids, and if you're going to be out there, I don't know if you plan to be out there. If you had more time, I'd have you call in. Visitors will be able to feast on a variety of state fair classics, including jumbo corn dogs, turkey legs, buckets of fries, pancakes. Sounds like a good time. God bless America. Well, it's Clint in for Ray, wrapping things up. When we come back, we'll check in with Philip Teresi, find out what he's going to do on the afternoon drive this afternoon. Don't go anywhere. News Talk 580, 105.9 KMJ.

0: How did I lose weight? And I did lean right here. I did. I love this stuff. Listen, Brickhouse Nutrition been with me for a long time. So chatting with Miles, I'm up at like 235. True story. I never minded being 235, but you know what minded? My knees that were falling apart and my back. I'm like, I don't know what, before I started really lifting, probably about 190. So 235 was a lot. I said, I got to lose some LBs, Miles. 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
2: You know, summer is a great time to re-examine how much time your kids are spending on social media, along with what they are seeing and who they are engaging with. Ask them how the posts in their feed make them feel. These apps are built to be addictive, so kids, all of us in fact, will keep coming back for more, even when we are made to feel worse. It's bizarre. You might need to help your son or daughter reset their algorithm by unfollowing certain accounts and following or interacting with more positive ones. They might need suggestions of other healthier things to do, or to see you leading the way by example and putting your own phone away. In the run-up to bedtime, everyone's phone should go away, no questions asked. And if you need some help, sort of, I guess, resetting expectations, try engaging parents of your kids' friends for a more coordinated effort. I'm Dr. Sanjay Gupta, helping you live a better life.
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0: Let's go.
5: You know, I got to tell you, thank you to all the callers. Thank you to producer Joshua. Thank you to you if you listened in today. We had a lot of people streaming today, a lot, more than usual, which I'm very proud of. We had so much fun today.
9: Streaming numbers were through the roof today.
5: Yeah, yeah. That's fantastic. I mean, we'll take it. I love the old-fashioned, you know, AM radio and your 79 Ford Ranchero. I dig that. But, hey, if you're a computer person, we'll take that, too. Thank you, callers. You guys were great. The guy that's going to blow off the propane tanks, you were great.
9: Gary
5: was great. The pilot was great. Like, you guys were all great today. So thank you so much for being a part of my Thursday afternoon and for sharing your great stories about the Freedom Train and everything. Now, I got Philip Teresi in here, and he's, as you know, the afternoon drive guy. And he's coming on for 4 hours, but he usually talks about what he's bringing. And I want to ask you.
15: Oh, it's all downhill from here.
5: Okay. Well,
15: it's going to be just nothing but policy. Going to be reading a lot of bills.
5: I don't believe you.
15: Well, I'm glad to hear that.
5: You're the fun guy. Oh, we just got off work and we want to be entertained guy.
15: Yes. Yes.
5: You know, it starts out at 9 o'clock and 9 o'clock Bross Game of Sonner. Like, take a look at AB 725. It's going to wreck our lives. Then it comes over to Ray, who's like, you know, here's Steve Hilton. Let's talk about AB 850. It's going to ruin our lives. And then he says something fun, talks about animals. And then it goes to you, and it's like,
15: man,
5: Larry and Mo and Curly Joe and
15: just complete disorder. Yeah.
5: Bedlam. I love that word, bedlam.
15: I like it. Shenanigans.
5: Shenanigans. But I want to ask you, okay, are you familiar with communism and demoralization?
15: Yes.
5: Okay. In Marxist and Leninist and Maoist thought. No, I'm going to hit it one more time, and I'm going to make you respond to it. Demoralization, defined as the erosion of a population's traditional values, moral foundations, and trust in state institutions, is considered the essential first step in overthrowing an existing society. It breaks down social cohesion and psychological resistance, allowing a vanguard party, i.e. the Reds. And I feel like I'm Richard Nixon in 1949, but it's come back. This conversation's come back, allowing a vanguard party to successfully implement a new social order. Do you feel demoralized?
15: No.
5: Do you think the society is demoralized like this by the commies?
15: No, not by the commies. We do it to ourselves. We have a period of adversity where we are required to fight for survival, for primacy, for economic stability, whatever. And then we have a period that follows that where everybody's just so grateful to not be fighting anymore that we kind of revel in the prosperity that comes subsequent to that, because we get our production up, we build our economy up, people develop new perspective and new skills.
5: When people have more distractions like the internet and the cell phone. And
15: not even that. Then we have a generation that comes in that's able to just enjoy and embrace all of the largesse. And then you have a generation that comes in and goes, hey, yeah, cool. Oh, wait, oh, no, they aren't. They're not going to let go of the levers of power. Okay, so we're just going to hang out and do our thing and see what breaks down. Okay. And then we have a generation that comes in and cries about it. And then we start the cycle over. Just go to World War II, greatest generation, subsequent economy, beginning a civil rights movement. Boomers come in. Boomers decide they're going to rule the world for 1,000 years. Generation
5: X talks about that,
15: shrugs their
5: too.
15: Shoulders and goes, okay, whatever.
5: Right,
15: as long
5: right.
15: As I can buy a house and feed my kids, I guess. And then the millennials come in and go, wah, wah, wah, this isn't
5: right.
15: Fair. We want to be in charge. And then Generation Z comes up behind them and goes, oh, my God,
5: right.
15: Everything's terrible. It's time for a fight.
5: And those are the ones that I want to watch. My kid is Gen Z, right? My 21-year-old is Gen Z?
15: Yeah. No, your 21-year-old should be millennial.
5: Oh, so this is going to be my 12-year-old.
15: Yes.
5: It's coming up. Oh,
15: yes.
5: Look out. That's a robust generation of young people, let me tell you.
15: You look at all the pieces on the board. Look at what's going on with Iran, of course. Look at what's going on with China. Look at the imminent collapse of Russia.
5: Yeah.
15: And that adversity is coming again. So 50 years from now, we'll pull out of this, but not because of a communist plot, because people are lazy and incurious and take for granted that the way the world was when they grew up is the way that it will always be. That's why guys our age are still listening to Def Leppard and Metallica.
5: Divorce Dad Rock. I love it.
16: You don't even know that I have Metallica playing right now, do you?
15: No, I don't know.
5: Yeah, he's playing Metallica. It's a wonderful divorced dad rock. Love it. Hey, you guys were great today. Absolutely love you. We had a great show. I'll be back tomorrow for Ray. Right now, I'm going to turn it over to the master, Philip Teresi, for the afternoon drive. Have a great day, everyone.

0: How did I lose weight? And I did lean right here. I did. I love this stuff. Listen, Brickhouse Nutrition been with me for a long time. So chatting with Miles, I'm up at like 235. True story. I never minded being 235, but you know what minded? My knees that were falling apart and my back. 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So 235 was a lot. I said, I got to lose some LBs, Miles. 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
7: Sunny and 92 at Radio City. It's 2 o'clock. I'm Liz Kern, live in the KMJ newsroom. A woman is in the hospital after police say she was shot multiple times in her house in southeast Fresno. This happened right around 2:30 this morning on Grove and Holloway. Police say shots were fired from the road into the house. Other people were inside the home at the time. She was rushed to the hospital. Her condition is unknown. Police say that shots were also fired nearby at Eugenia and Backer, but no one was hit. Investigators are trying to determine if the shootings were related. A man is dead after getting hit by a car overnight in Fresno. Here's ABC 30's Jason Oliveira.
8: What happened at Blackstone and Olive just before 12:30 this morning? Police said the driver was heading south on Blackstone, approaching Olive when they hit the man. He was taken to the hospital where he died. The driver did stop. Police say the man was not in a crosswalk when he was hit.
7: Investigators say drugs and alcohol do not appear to be factors. The victim's identity not yet released. A pair of deadly earthquakes hit Venezuela yesterday. The rescue crews are on the ground, desperately looking for survivors as the clock is ticking. The death toll now nearing 200. Over 1,500 people are injured. Officials are warning the number of casualties is expected to rise.
9: This is after a massive back-to-back earthquake rocked Caracas. Now, Venezuelans acting president Delcy Rodriguez, she is warning the death toll expected to climb as emergency crews reach devastated areas and continue pulling victims from collapsed buildings. Now, the powerful 7.2 and 7.5 magnitude earthquake struck just after 6 p.m. yesterday, shaking the capital and surrounding regions.
7: And that's Fox's Dana Marie McNichol reporting. Central Valley cotton growers, you could have a direct voice in statewide pest control decisions. We get details from KMJ's Rose Ortega.
10: The California Department of Food and Agriculture is looking to fill three open seats on the Cotton Pest Control Board with a focus on growers in Fresno, Tulare, Merced, Imperial, and Riverside counties. The board advises the state on how to manage cotton pests, a key issue for valley producers where pest pressure can impact both yields and costs. The position is volunteer, but travel expenses are covered, and meetings are held about twice a year. Interested growers can apply through CDFA's Integrated Pest Control Program. Rose Ortega, KMJ News.
7: On Wall Street, the Dow ended up 71 points. The S&P 500 was basically flat. NASDAQ ended down 118. ABC 30's Christine Gregory has our forecast.
11: Hey, Central Valley. Happy Thursday. Almost through the week, but temperatures still remain warm this afternoon with highs in the upper 90s. We'll occasionally feel some breezes later tonight, followed by some slightly cooler air into Friday. Night is hot with a high of 92. But the good stuff arrives this weekend, Saturday and Sunday. Both days will be nice as we get into the mid-80s, cooler for June standards. Overnight lows also cooling into the 50s by the end of the weekend. For KMJ, ABC 30's meteorologist Christine Gregory.
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12: Clear in Fresno, we have a four-vehicle accident northbound 41 at the Friant Road exit. Also in Fresno, we have a hit-and-run accident northbound 99 at the Shaw Avenue exit. And near Porterville, we have a two-vehicle accident, Avenue 96 at Road 192. I'm Michael Reed, KMJ Traffic.
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14: 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Today, we're asking, do you support Governor Newsom's push to bring state workers back to the office? We talked about this a little bit yesterday, and I am abjectly ambivalent. I think that there are state workers who absolutely should come back to the office. I think there's state workers that are probably doing what they need to be doing that don't require quite that same degree of direct supervision, that they may not need that social component in order to deliver the highest and best possible outcome for their respective role. I also think there's a whole bunch of people working in the state government that are completely unnecessary. And like I talked about yesterday, the GDP of the state of California is roughly $4 trillion. If we go back in time 10 years, you probably vaguely remember something about the Spanish federal government not being able to form any sort of meaningful coalition and effectively shutting down to the cabinet level for about 10 months. And the effect on the Spanish economy, which, by the way, is $1.8 trillion, also known as less than half of California's GDP. The effect on their economy was growth. Unemployment declined, GDP actually increased, and overall, the country got along just fine. I suspect that something very similar would happen if we just turned the lights off in Sacramento. Do I think that everybody who works for the state's a useless goober that we're wasting money on? No, of course not. There are good people trying to do the right thing. And some of them will do better if they're in the office. Access to resources, access to coworkers, access to decision makers, and a more direct route for the people that pay their paycheck to get in touch with them. There's also a lot of people that they'll be fine. They don't need to come in. They're doing some kind of bean counting function, and they're doing it well, and they're doing it to the expectations of their supervisors and the needs of the department. And I don't think that it matters. Now, for businesses in Sacramento, specifically businesses in and around the Capitol, of course, it'll be a boon to have the workers back. Yeah, traffic will go back to being busy. Boo-hoo. You live in the capital of the world's fourth largest economy. You want something to cry about? Try getting through Washington, D.C. at rush hour. But in the meantime, do I think that Gavin Newsom is doing the right thing? I don't care, because I don't think that Gavin Newsom's doing what he's doing for the good of the California taxpayer. I don't think that Gavin Newsom is doing what he's doing for the good of the state of California. Gavin Newsom is doing what he thinks will give him the most credibility when he runs for president in 2028. That's what I really think is going on. Now, does that affect my assessment of the needfulness of the return to office approach? Nah, it really doesn't, because we already know this. We've known this about Gavin Newsom since he was first elected. That job is not about being a good governor. That job is not about the taxpayers, the voters, the people of the state of California. That job is about Gavin Newsom's ego and ambition. And if he was doing it well, I'd say great, wonderful, whatever. And he gets his kudos, and we have a balanced budget and a functional education system and drivable roads and affordable housing and less homelessness and less untreated addiction and mental illness. But that's not what we got. So no, I don't think that bringing some random accountant back to the office 4 days a week is going to change the outcome of Gavin Newsom's time as governor. I think that Gavin Newsom being able to go on the campaign trail to say, I increased efficiency in the state of California by ending the work from home arrangement and mandating a return to the office that saw an increase in blah, blah, blah, that will probably actually be the result of quarter four improvements in consumer behavior rather than anything having to do with traffic on the 80. But let us know what you think. Check out the Buzz Question at KMJNow.com. Again, it is brought to you by Closets by Design. We got to talk about Venezuela for just a minute here. A massive pair of earthquakes. We now know via the Associated Press that at least 188 people were killed. Venezuelans are digging out. The footage is heartbreaking. I mean, we're watching buildings collapse. We're watching people be dragged from the rubble. And 7.2 and 7.5 magnitude earthquakes, the strongest that Venezuela has been hit with in more than a century. They believe that more than 1,500 people were injured, and thousands are simply status unknown all around the country. The coastal region of La Guaira, which is just north of the capital, experienced some of the heaviest damage. Buildings, however, were evacuated as far away as the Amazon, over 1,000 miles from Caracas. The main airport has been damaged, is currently closed, and cities all over northern Venezuela. You're seeing residents just in the street walking around the debris looking for the missing and the injured. And broadcasts from Venezuelan television are showing rescue workers using power tools trying to get through the piles of rubble, and they look like ants on a sandhill. In La Guaira, a retired school teacher, Juan Alberto Amendano, was climbing through the wreckage. He had just identified for rescuers a body, and he spotted a woman who was trapped. She was waving, trying to get help. At another complex, residents were shouting the names of the missing. Offers of help are pouring in from all over the world. President Trump was one of the first to say the resources at our disposal are at your disposal. Secretary of State Rubio reaffirming that and putting all of the agencies under his respective purview on notice to be ready to deploy. But the world has put their hand up to say, we will help. And there are ways for you and I to help. Like we talked about yesterday, one of the first things that you can do is donate to the Red Cross at redcross.org. They have a massive, massive job ahead of them in Venezuela. Donate to the Red Cross, redcross.org. 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They'll be able to pace you so that they're able to provide products as needed. Right now, I'd be very surprised if the answer is anything other than, yes, please, our next opening is in however many minutes. Now, if you've never donated before, this is a great time to start. And the advice is really simple. 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And if you're not in Central California and you're hearing this and that blood donation option appeals to you, again, go to redcross.org. They will have a list of blood donation centers in your area. So even if you're not here in Central California working with the Central California Blood Bank, they will direct you to where you need to be. And whether you donate whole blood, whether you donate platelets, make an appointment, step up, let's do it. We'll continue to watch, but we know what a natural disaster is, and we know that the Venezuelan government is not in top form. Delcy Rodriguez is doing what she can, but given the circumstances under which she assumed control of the government, obviously there is a little bit of confusion, a little bit of inexperience, and that's where President Trump has offered help. On Truth Social, he said plainly, "The United States of America stands ready, willing, and able to help." USGS is outlining the likelihood of high casualties and ongoing damage from the disasters. The impact from the quakes is widespread, and aftershocks are going to be a factor in this. Buildings that have already collapsed are going to settle further. Buildings that were on the verge may finally collapse because of aftershocks. And this isn't the only disaster right now. A 7.2 magnitude earthquake struck off of northern Japan. There is no tsunami warning, thankfully, but this was upgraded from a 6.9 reading. The earthquake was early today. It was at a depth of about 30 miles. And it occurred in an area where strong earthquakes have been repeatedly reported in recent months, including one that triggered a week-long mega quake caution advisory back in December. Japanese Prime Minister Takaichi told reporters that her government's emergency team is putting human life first while assessing and preparing for relief operations. She's urging residents to use caution against aftershocks. Tomoka Nagane, a primary school principal in Hashikami, told the local news that she was driving when the quake's alert went off. She felt moderate sideways shaking. Kids already gathered at the school were safe, but some, of course, were very scared. They ended up canceling classes for the day. All the kids got home safely. Footage on public television in Japan quoted its journalists from a number of the strongly hit towns, including Sendai and Morioka, saying that they felt the shaking for a couple of minutes, but fortunately had not seen any significant damage, and footage did show people commuting as usual. The East Japanese Railway Company, which operates in the northeastern region, did say that some bullet trains and local lines were suspended while they conducted safety checks. Nuclear plants and facilities, including the Fukushima Daiichi plant, which you remember, of course, was damaged badly in the 2011 quake and tsunami, have not reported any abnormalities from Thursday's quake. We'll continue to watch both of these, but between these three earthquakes and the shake that we had in Northern California earlier this week, obviously people are a little wound up, a little paranoid. And again, you want to help? Help. RedCross.org, DonateBlood.org. Give what you can, do what you can. When we get back, we've got, an example. You know, some people live their lives as an example. Some people's lives become a cautionary tale. And we've got one of those having to do with DUIs and fireworks after we get traffic from Michael Reed on KMJ.
12: Clear in Fresno, we have a four-vehicle accident northbound 41 at the Fryer Road exit. Also in Fresno, we have a hit-and-run accident northbound 99 at the Shaw Avenue exit. And near Porterville, we have a two-vehicle accident Avenue 96 at Road 192. I'm Michael Reed, KMJ Traffic.
0: How did I lose weight? And I did Lean right here. I did. I love this stuff. Listen, Brickhouse Nutrition been with me for a long time. So chatting with Miles. I'm up at like 235. True story. I never minded being 235, but you know what minded? 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
24: A Better Life with Dr. Sanjay Gupta.
25: By age 35, two-thirds of American men will experience some degree of noticeable hair loss. And by age 50, about 85% of men will have significantly thinning hair. That's according to the American Hair Loss Association. Now, one dermatologist explained that hair loss can either be genetic or it can be triggered by stress, illness, surgery, medications, major life events. No matter the cause, a lot of men, understandably, are frustrated by hair loss because it seems like a loss of control. You can take great care of your scalp by all sorts of expensive lotions and potions, but that might not matter. There are some tried and true medications that might work, like minoxidil or finasteride. But another solution is just shaving it off. And I've heard more and more how liberating this can be for a lot of guys. That's the ultimate control of their appearance. I'm Dr. Sanjay Gupta, helping you live a better life.
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2: You have a lot of people that are either stockpiling for their own party or trying to offload them and sell them for a profit.
3: They were able to arrest them and confiscate about 1,800 pounds so far this year, I believe, of illegal fireworks.
2: And that's off of two cases, and both resulted in felony charges against the possessor.
4: Officers served a search warrant at the location in the city of Kerman, where we discovered numerous items, materials, and equipment used to manufacture illegal fireworks and destructive devices.
3: Recording, catching footage of folks using those fireworks. And then investigators will follow up later on, reviewing the video footage.
14: That is a whole lot of local fire and law enforcement giving you a heads up. They are on the lookout for illegal fireworks. Last month, authorities made a series of busts targeting people selling illegal fireworks. Firefighters in Farmerville also responded to a house fire sparked by the not-so-safe and sane variety. Of course, a lot of this is coming from outside California, but last year during 4th of July, Fresno firefighters responded to 190 calls between 6 p.m. and 6 a.m., and 70% of those were related to illegal fireworks. I understand. Real fireworks, real big kaboom fireworks, they are more fun. A Piccolo Pete does not hold a candle to a mortar, if you will excuse the turn of phrase. It's the valley. It's dry. We all know what we should and should not be doing. And there's a bunch of great fireworks show. The water parks do fireworks show. The Kiwanis put on Freedom Fest out at La Monica Stadium every year. They're doing it again this year. You're going to have the municipal fireworks show. I mean, it's America's 250th. I think this is a great year to get up on the roof and just watch the skyline. And not worry about, get a couple of ground blooms and the little stuff for your kids to play with under adult supervision. But the civilian setting off fireworks, it doesn't work well. It's one of those things. I'm convinced that the mentality that causes men to say in earnest that they believe that if called upon to do so, they could land an aircraft in an emergency is exactly the same, whatever it is in our guy brains that makes us think that we can manage these great big illegal fireworks despite not having had any previous pyrotechnical experience. I'm not going to encourage anybody to break the law. I'm not going to encourage anybody to skirt the law. But if you're going to break the law, if you're going to skirt the law, for God's sake, know what you're doing. And if you're going to break the law, I've heard this advice phrased a couple of different ways from a couple of different places. If you're going to break the law, break one law at a time. Madera County's got a great example of the consequences of not doing that. A man who was suspected of driving under the influence, arrested on a charge of DUI, found in possession of nitrous oxide tanks, which they believe he was using to get high, and a whole bunch of illegal fireworks. The photo shared by CHP, you've got the cruiser, you've got the officer, you've got a suspect in handcuffs facing away from the camera. They were nice enough to not show his face. And then a table just absolutely lined with what looks like the beginning of a great fireworks show. If you're going to break one, if you're going to break laws, break them one at a time. Because if you're driving around drunk with an SUV full of fireworks, and this guy had to have been driving an SUV to get all this crap in the car, you deserve to go to jail. Now, I continue to think that rather than the expense that we go to chasing down the people that do it illegally, being what it is, I think that there is a third option, and it's a third option that would contain a lot of the problem. I think that, and I don't know exactly where, I have in the past suggested Sierra Sky Park. I have suggested the Fresno Fairgrounds. You guys have had a couple of different thoughts. But I think that we find one of these wide open spaces that is not flammable, that is not next door to a nursery school. And I think that we have an annual fireworks competition so that the guys that want to go out and get this stuff, because again, oh my Lord, do I get it. The guys that want to set off the big kaboom fireworks, they really want to do it. But they also want an audience. They want people to watch what they're doing. They want people to see it. Nobody buys Disneyland-grade pyrotechnics to keep them a secret. I think that you set up an event. I think that there's some kind of fee, depending upon attendance. So if you are entering as a person who is going to set off fireworks, you are paying for the fire control that will be there. You are paying for the ambulances that should be there. And you're paying for the administration of the event. I think you have another fee that you charge to the people who just want to come and watch. And whatever the proceeds are, whatever the excess is from the contest entrants who want to set off their big bad fireworks, and from the people that want to come and watch that, and I would be one of them for sure, you take that money and you give it to a worthy cause, an appropriate cause. Maybe you even fold it back into the fire department's budget to cover the cost of going out, tracking down and busting the morons that decided to set off the great big giant star shell in the middle of Fig Garden Village or Clovis or whatever that put homes and even lives at risk. But I also

0: that they're doing something that's against the law for the sake of words on a page. I don't love it. And I've had the good fortune to attend 4th of July in places where the safe and sane laws don't exist. And people who have had a lifetime to learn, even they don't get it right 100% of the time. In years past, I've told you the story of the guy who kicked over his mortar cannon, big lead pipe, and accidentally fired a star shell into the middle of a baseball field. And the response from the community was a couple of guys walking out, dumping their beers on the little fires that had started and yelling at the guy who was the idiot that he owed him a drink. We don't have the experience and we don't have that calm demeanor when it comes to those sorts of surprises. But for goodness sake, if you're going to be an idiot on one thing at a time. This guy who got the DUI, who was busted with the fireworks, I know they can't hold him all the way through 4th of July, but holy smokes, it's what he deserves. All right, when I get back, some art critique from one of our city council members. You guys are going to love this nonsense. Right now, Liz Kern's got the latest in the KMJ newsroom.
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2: The Manhattan DA is dismissing the rape count against Harvey Weinstein as the victim says she cannot handle another trial. Manhattan prosecutors moved to dismiss the case today following his recent mistrial. Jessica Mann was among the first women to come forward against the once powerful Hollywood producer. She said she could not bear the brutality of taking the stand for a fourth time. A repeat DUI offender accused of killing a husband and wife in a crash in 2024, leaving 11 children parentless, is now headed for trial. Here's ABC 30's Vincent Camarillo.
3: Manuel Melendez, remembering the night prosecutors say six-time DUI offender David Alvarado slammed into the back of Paul and Mary Hardin's car on Highway 41 near Manning Avenue in Fresno County. Melendez, a correctional sergeant, saying he offered to help paramedics perform CPR, but it was too late. Following his arrest, Alvarado, now facing two counts of murder, was found to be driving with a blood alcohol content over twice the legal limit. CHP officer Sergio Verduzco telling prosecutors Alvarado knew his intentions were dangerous. The defense then arguing Alvarado didn't have a clear understanding of the Watson advisement, a warning that if someone is killed as a result of a future DUI, he could be charged with murder. But records of prior DUI convictions indicate Alvarado has received the advisement several times. Judge Gabriel Bricky ultimately dismissing the dispute.
2: Alvarado faces two murder charges, and his trial is expected to start on July 16th. On Wall Street, the Dow ended up 71 points. It is 2:32 at KMJ. Valley weather right now, sunny, currently 93 at Radio City. ABC 30's Christine Gregory has more of your forecast.
4: And one more very warm day before we track a cool down into the weekend. But for now, highs remain warm in the upper 90s, overnight lows in the 60s by tomorrow morning. Breezy conditions fueled by a cold front to our north will bring the numbers down Friday with a high of 92. It'll be a nice comfy evening for any plans. Then over the weekend will really feel nice with highs in the mid 80s between Saturday and Sunday. You can't go wrong if you want to be outside. We'll stay in the low 90s early next week. For KMJ, ABC 30's meteorologist Christine Gregory.
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5: Thank you, Liz. Checking the South Valley near Porterville. We have a two-vehicle accident, Avenue 96 and Road 192. Here in Fresno, we have a hit-run accident northbound 99 at the Shaw Avenue exit. Also in Fresno, traffic is slowing now westbound 180 at the northbound 99 connector. I'm Michael Reed, KMJ Traffic.
6: How did I lose weight? And I did. Lean, right here. I did. I love this stuff. 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
5: .40 on your Thursday afternoon. I'm Philip Teresi. Phones are open for you at 490-5858 and 800-776-5858. I don't spend a tremendous amount of time in downtown Fresno, not out of any aversion. I don't have a lot of occasion to be down there. But, you know, when Broadway on Fresno is doing its thing at Soroyan, when I got to go talk to my attorney, yeah, absolutely, I'm down there. And I have to say, for all of the fuss about the conversion of Fulton from mall back to street, I think what they did on Fulton looks pretty good. Miguel Arias is our Fresno City Councilman for District 3. And as he and one of his kids was leaving downtown last night, he noticed that one of the public art sculptures was being used as a bed. Now, the sculpture in particular is a pair of women on a large stone bench, apparently engaged in conversation. As I understand it, the artist who created this particular piece intended for it to be interactive. In other words, for people to touch it and sit with it and take pictures with it. It wasn't meant to be observed from behind a velvet rope. I could be mistaken about that. I mean, my information is based on commentary on the internet. But Councilmember Arias sees this woman interacting with this sculpture, lying on it. Looks like she was, you know, kind of taking a nap, maybe. The council member talks to the woman, eventually gets her to agree to move. Arias posts a photograph of the sculpture with the woman lying on it. And one of the things that jumps out straight away is that he doesn't bother to redact the woman's face. He doesn't blur it or put an emoji on it. You can see this lady's face. If you know her, you know who that is. I don't know her, but if I saw her on the street, I might recognize her now. And what Arias posted with this photo, he says, as I was leaving downtown this evening, I noticed that one of our public art sculptures was being used as a bed. After speaking with the woman for a while, she eventually agreed to move. He then says, I reminded my son who is with me that it's all of our responsibility to ensure our public art is respected and not abused or vandalized. These pieces belong to the entire community, and preserving them helps keep our shared spaces welcoming and beautiful for everyone. There is a part of that that I agree with. I think that discouraging people from abusing public art is a perfectly reasonable thing to do. There's nothing about getting this woman any help. There's nothing about helping this woman get to a cooling center. There's nothing about helping this woman find a bed. There's nothing about having done anything to try and connect her to any services. And the brag seems to be not, I found a person who needed help and extended an offer of help. It seems to be, I chased a bum off of a public sculpture. A sculpture that at least some seem to believe was meant to be interacted with, touched, sat on. Now, is somebody sleeping on public sculpture ideal? Of course not. Of course not. But the lesson here seems to be that public art needs to be respected. And again, I agree with that. But there's no respect for this woman. Now, I don't know if she's homeless. I don't know if she's in need of aid. She doesn't look like she's living life real high on the hog. And the decision to lay down on this sculpture, which, by the way, does not look comfortable, doesn't speak to me of somebody who's got it together, somebody who's in possession of themselves. And I'm not sure that I understand what the point of the brag is. I was a good dad. I taught my kid to chase bums off of public art. You're a city councilman first. Well, no, I'll take that back. He is a dad first. But you're also a city councilman. You're a man with access to resources. You're a man with the ability to do something other than say, hey, get off that. And there's nothing about that in his post. Now, is it possible that Miguel Arias connected this lady to services, that he gave her his cell phone number and promised to help find her a bed or to find her the mental health care that she might need or to find her someplace to be that wasn't lying on a bronze sculpture, a dark sculpture in the afternoon in Fresno in June? Maybe, but there's nothing about that. And the reaction of the people with whom he's connected through social media seems to indicate that the expectation to the community was something other than a lesson on art appreciation, that maybe there was a more humanist approach to take. Now, I'm not going to damn Arias because I don't know the entire content of his interaction with this woman. Is it possible that she was just a knucklehead goofing off and abusing public art? I suppose that that's possible. And I'm going to leave space for Councilmember Arias to say so if that's the case. But I think there was also an opportunity here to talk about your role as a leader. Because whether you agree with Miguel Arias's politics or not, he is an elected member of the Fresno City Council. And as a matter of fact, that puts him in a leadership role. It should make him an example to the community. It was a strange choice, and I feel bad for this lady because whether she was just a knucklehead who was being mildly inconsiderate, or she was somebody in need of help, a person in a position to help, a person in a position of leadership, chose to put her face on social media to embarrass her for what could have been an error in judgment or could have been a way of signaling that she needed something more than a lecture on art appreciation from a guy who's been elected to office. I'll share a copy of the picture because I think that it's worth a minute of your time to look at. Keep an eye out for the podcast. It'll be up later this afternoon. I did redact the woman's face. I asked Josh when he was preparing the graphic for this to just go ahead and blur her face because I disagree with the councilman's decision to show her face. And again, the door is open. The phones are open. If the councilman would like to elaborate on this and explain why it was that this was a post about father-son art appreciation and not a post about helping this person, again, from something very simple to maybe a very serious situation, I absolutely would love to know more. We've got an interesting reversal coming out of the United States Senate. Yesterday, it was all over the news that the Senate had voted on the War Powers Resolution to push back on President Trump and his ongoing activity in Iran. Another vote went through the Senate to block the War Powers Resolution late yesterday. Now, all of this comes after the Donald Trump, Senator Bill Cassidy back and forth. They apparently had quite the exchange at the Senate Republicans lunch that President Trump had been invited to. But late Wednesday, the Senate voted 47-50-1 to block that War Powers Resolution led by Democrat Tim Kaine. The resolution, as its predecessor, aimed to limit the president's ability to continue the war in Iran, but wouldn't have the force of law. What was surprising was the departure for the Louisiana Republican, who again, hours before, had been in a shouting match with the president. Cassidy said he later received a briefing from Vice President Vance and Steve Witkoff, the special envoy on Iran. And Cassidy posted on social media saying, quote, "I want to thank Vice President Vance and Special Envoy Witkoff for the thorough briefing this afternoon on Iran. I appreciate the quick invitation to the White House to address many of my concerns." And Cassidy was not the only Republican who changed his vote on the latest War Powers vote. Rand Paul made the decision to vote present instead of outright supporting the resolution, as he had been doing. Paul's comment was, "Tonight I will vote present on the resolution. My opinion on the debate over the war and executive power has not changed, and I have voted that way several times. But since hostilities seem to be over, and the president asked me to give consideration to his negotiating position, I will do so. My vote of present is a way to give the president more space and leverage to negotiate a lasting peace." Susan Collins and Lisa Murkowski continue to vote in favor of the resolution. Every other Republican voted against it. John Fetterman, the only Democrat to vote against the resolution. All others voted in favor. Michael Bennett and Mitch McConnell were absent during Wednesday night's vote. The president celebrated in a post to Truth Social saying, "Wow, the Senate just changed its vote on Iran from 50-48 against to 50-47-4. Rand Paul and Bill Cassidy changed. Thank you to Leader John Thune, Lindsey Graham, Bernie Moreno, and all. This vote puts Iran on notice." It was a big shift from President Trump calling Senator Cassidy a lunatic. Now, after that meeting, Cassidy had acknowledged he lost his temper with President Trump. Meanwhile, President Trump had described the meeting as very good. Now we've got an update on the war in Iran and specifically the money question. And we'll get to that after we get to traffic with Michael Reed on KMJ.
6: Thank you, Philip. Here in Fresno, we have a hit-run accident northbound 99 at the Shaw Avenue exit. And in Visalia, we have a hit-run accident on eastbound 198 at the Shirk Road exit. Near Porterville, we have a two-vehicle accident, Avenue 96 at Road 192. I'm Michael Reed.
0: How did I lose weight? And I did. Lean, right here. I did. I love this stuff. Listen, Brickhouse Nutrition been with me for a long time. So chatting with Miles, I'm up at like 235. True story, I never minded being 235, but you know what minded? 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
5: Coming up on 3 o'clock at KMJ. On the way, weird weather news for, yeah, here in California. Weird in a way that'll maybe make you happy. We've also got a update on the COVID-19 vaccine, a study blocked by the Centers for Disease Control, finally published elsewhere, and what we have learned about the mRNA vaccines, especially in the earliest days of the pandemic. But after the War Powers Resolution got defeated on a second vote in the Senate, the White House has turned to ask lawmakers to approve not quite $88 billion for mostly urgent needs connected to the war on Iran. The bulk, about $67 billion, goes straight to the Department of Defense. The proposal faces an uphill battle in Congress. The conflict is unpopular with voters, and the midterms are coming. President Trump has, of course, found himself at odds with members of the Republican Party on the Iran issue. And we know we talked about the Bill Cassidy exchange, but Cassidy did fall back into line. White House Office of Management and Budget sent a formal request to Speaker Johnson yesterday. The letter referring to the Iran war said in part, most of this request will address urgent needs related to Operation Epic Fury. It includes $21 billion for munitions, over $17 billion for operational costs, and over $12 billion for classified programs. It also requests about $300 million, with an M, for additional security at American embassies and diplomatic outposts around the Middle East and South Asia. The other requested money is for unrelated measures. There's $11 billion earmarked for American farmers and about $1.5 billion to tackle the Ebola outbreak in Central Africa. So while the ceasefire is in place, the White House wants to rebuild stocks. And the White House Budget Office letter says as much. Now, after that contentious lunch on Capitol Hill and the reversal in the Senate of the War Powers Resolution, to see this request come through was a little bit of a surprise. But it's not as big of a surprise as it could have been. Last month, the CFO at the Pentagon, Jules Hurst, told Congress that the war had already cost about $29 billion. Defense analysts and lawmakers say that the estimate does not reflect the full scale of the conflict's financial damage. So again, the White House, OMB, sending a letter to Speaker Johnson asking for nearly $88 billion, most of which, again, is going to go straight to the Department of Defense. This is politically an interesting question. I mean, it's also geopolitically an interesting question, but domestically, it's a revelation. The Iran war is unpopular. I'm not convinced that President Trump's objectives of ending the possibility of a nuclear Iran is the problem. I think most people are generally in support of not letting the mullahs have nukes. But the economic impact at home does present challenges headed into a midterm election. And the fact of the matter is, spending additional money on the war is going to raise eyebrows, and not just on the left. There are anti-war Republicans that are apoplectic over the money that we've spent so far in Iran. Again, going back to the initial War Powers Resolution vote that Cassidy had initially contributed to in symbolically blocking the president continuing the activity in Iran. We're in that 60-day window. The negotiations appear to be ongoing and in good faith. Witkoff and Kushner in particular are doing exactly the job that they were expected to do. But again, from a domestic political position, simply looking at it through that lens, asking for $88 billion on the heels of the Congress suggesting that they might try to stop the whole thing, a surprising choice from the administration. Hour two is on the way. Like I said, some interesting weather news. Good news. Information about the COVID-19 vaccine in its earliest days that I think is encouraging. And, well, a little leak involving RFK Jr. All that is on the way on KMJ.
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0: How did I lose weight? And I did. Lean, right here. I did. I love this stuff. Listen, Brickhouse Nutrition been with me for a long time. 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
25: Sunny and 94 at Radio City at 3 o'clock. I'm Liz Kern, live in the KMJ newsroom. A 22-year-old man died after officials say he fell over Nevada Fall in Yosemite National Park. This happened on Saturday. The Park Service says crews responded and searched for the man below the waterfall. The body of Josue Barris Alfaro was found on Sunday. Officials are still investigating the incident. No other information has been provided yet. Two massive earthquakes hit Venezuela yesterday, reducing some buildings to rubble. First responders and rescuers continue to search for bodies or people who may be still alive. Over 1,500 people are injured. Tens of thousands are considered missing. The death toll currently 188. That number expected to rise.
26: Numbers that are going to change. Sadly, as the numbers of those missing goes down, we're inevitably going to see the numbers of those killed going up as people bodies are recovered from the wreckage.
25: And that's Senior Vice President of International Programs for the International Rescue Committee, Kieran Donnelly, who says it's going to be hard to get aid into the areas of the country because of the damage. Getting those routes open is going to be a major focus of the Venezuelan government and their international partners. American help is on the way. Secretary of State Marco Rubio.
27: The second phase, of course, will be identifying their more longer-term and acute needs. What are the things over the long-term they're going to need help with? We'll have a better assessment of that after the next 48 hours when we're on the ground and as the Venezuelan authorities get more visibility as to the level of damage.
25: Rubio spoke during a gathering of Middle East countries this morning in Bahrain. He says the first phase is the search and rescue teams being deployed from Los Angeles and Virginia. Cal OSHA opening an investigation into the Boyle Heights fire in Southern California.
28: Authorities say the flames are no longer active. Crews are continuing work at the site. Attention is now shifting to cleanup and also environmental mitigation efforts around the warehouse. The fire is believed to have started while Altus Power contractors were conducting testing on rooftop solar panels. The company has since disputed the claim as the blaze and widespread smoke led to health concerns for nearby residents. No injuries were reported in the fire.
25: And that's ABC 30's Graciela Moreno. Mexico's World Cup run bringing big energy to downtown Fresno last night. More than 1,000 fans packed the Rainbow Ballroom as Mexico rolled past the Czech Republic 3-0.
29: And it's like nothing I've seen before. We do concerts here weekly, and there's no energy like this.
25: The crowd erupted with cheers, waving flags, and celebrating long after the final whistle. The ballroom manager, Brittany Valdivia, says the atmosphere is unlike anything she's seen.
29: My father, who owns the venue, loves soccer. We're proud to be from Mexico. So having everybody come here and have the local support just come and enjoy the free event like they are, it's great for us.
25: The free family-friendly watch parties continue on Tuesday, June 30th. The doors will open at 5, the kickoff at 6 p.m. On Wall Street, the Dow ended up 71 points. The S&P 500 was basically flat. NASDAQ lost 118. Valley weather, sunny 94 at Radio City right now. ABC 30's Christine Gregory has our forecast.
1: Hey, Central Valley. Happy Thursday. Almost through the week, but temperatures still remain warm this afternoon with highs in the upper 90s. We'll occasionally feel some breezes later tonight, followed by some slightly cooler air into Friday. Night is hot with a high of 92. But the good stuff arrives this weekend, Saturday and Sunday. Both days will be nice as we get into the mid-80s, cooler for June standards. Overnight lows also cooling into the 50s by the end of the weekend. For KMJ, ABC 30's meteorologist Christine Gregory.
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2: Hello, Hunter Rosie. We have a two-vehicle accident. State Route 63 at Avenue 413. In Visalia, we have a hit-and-run accident eastbound 198 at the Shirk Road exit. At near Porterville, we have a two-vehicle accident, Avenue 96 or Road 192. I'm Michael Reekam.
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5: 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A little bit of good news. Sean McCady writing for the Sacramento Bee. A strong cold front coming to the Central Valley tomorrow and over the weekend. There are low morning temperatures expected for Sunday morning. So this is overnight, Saturday into Sunday. 60 in Fresno, 55 in Merced, 50 Modesto, Stockton also 55. San Francisco actually only getting down to 54 degrees. Up in Yosemite, 32. I think I'm going to Yosemite this weekend, guys. And the forecasted highs tomorrow, looking at 91 in Fresno, 88 in Merced, Modesto, 85 Stockton, only 81 Yosemite. A nice, beautiful 69 degrees. The city by the bay, this here we go again with, well, maybe I'll go to the city. 63 degrees the high tomorrow. Saturday looking close, although slightly cooler. Fresno's going to dip down to 83 degrees, and it's going to be a little breezy as this low pressure rolls in. The Weather Service up in Reno is issuing a lake wind advisory for Tahoe starting at 11 a.m. tomorrow, and it is going to carry all the way through the next morning, 2 a.m. The trough of cooler air is going to leave early in the week next week, but it will leave some lingering wind that unfortunately pose an elevated wildfire risk across a lot of the western United States. I'm thrilled. It's my birthday weekend, man. Having temperatures in the 80s is just fine with me. And if that's where we get by Sunday afternoon, I'm in. I'm looking forward to it. It's an interesting contrast to this admission from the CPUC's Public Advocate's Office. So my true up is coming, and I'm right about where I expected to be. It's actually quite a bit lower than last year, which probably has to do with me spending a bucket of money on a new HVAC system. But I've got solar. I'm an NEM2, so I'm in a pretty good spot. And month over month, my bill is about $100. Not even that. It's about $80. My true up for the year is going to be just about $500. Which again, it's not nothing, but man, that's a hell of a lot better than where it was. My last PG&E bill prior to switching on the solar was $1,015. Now, again, I've got the solar on the house. Now I've got the new HVAC system, which is a huge help. But unfortunately, that $1,000 bill was not the jaw-dropping shock that it probably should have been. And overall, my bills month to month made it abundantly clear that solar was the right investment for the property that I own. The CPUC's Public Advocate's Office, boy, oh boy, best solar sales, best solar battery sales agency on God's green earth, are saying that PG&E customers may see by 2030, which I know sounds like the distant future, but is now less than 4 years away, you may see bills spike annually by as much as $840. Current average cost for gas and electricity combined is about $285 a month. That pencils out to $3,420 per year, which, by the way, is 84% higher than 10 years ago. If prices go up by what the commission's predicting, it means another almost 25% price hike over the next 4 years. Now, this flies in the face of what PG&E CEO Patty Pope has been saying, pleading with reporters to report that bills will be flat. But the CPUC watchdog's revelations are, making people mad. Bay Area resident Sally Hammonds is 76 years old. She is a business owner, and she revealed to the California Post that she's paying just under $9,000 per year for her gas and electricity. She added up all the charges, $7,285 for PG&E, an average of $727 a month. She said that her monthly bills do range from $433 to as high as almost $1,200 a month. She also says that the warehouse is racking up utility bills of $700 to $800 a month, even though they're not using heating or air conditioning. She says, we're running lights and computers. She has repeatedly asked PG&E about the charges, but PG&E has told her that's an accurate reflection of her user. She says, I'm not sure how they justify all these increases. It doesn't make sense. They charge you for generation of electricity. Then they charge an electric delivery charge, and the delivery charge can be as much as three times the generation charge for the electricity. Now, the CPUC's Public Advocate's Office is estimating that a typical household bill could jump by $444 just in 2027. That's annually. But again, by 2030, you could see annual increases total $480 a year. If this forecast is accurate, the increases are even higher than what we experienced in 2024, when the average household was paying $440 more for energy than they did just 1 year earlier. Spokesman for PG&E, Mary Flannelly, says the overall trend is upward and will continue to outpace inflation. PG&E is claiming that the average residential customer with both gas and electric service will see their bills only go up by $128 next year. Under the PG&E predictions, you would see bills rise $120 in 2028, $126 in 2029, and another $130 in 2030. Well, wait a minute. That's $400 plus another, okay, so $500. So we're already well past the halfway mark to that $840, and that's ignoring the possibility that any sort of shift in weather patterns could increase gas usage in the winter or electric usage all summer. Mike Gazda from PG&E says that the CPUC Public Advocate's Office was using simple math. They didn't consider factors like expiring wildfire costs and the efforts by PG&E to control spending. Quote, critics love to say PG&E electricity rates will go up, but we keep proving them wrong. When have you proved them wrong? What, the little clean air credit that I got, the $40 on my bill 3 months ago? That's the offset for $840 in potential fee increases between now and 2030? Don't get me wrong. The CPUC's hands are not clean. They keep approving rate increases for PG&E. And PG&E has begun to manage their finances more like Sacramento than an actual for-profit business. This unique public-private partnership that we have with PG&E, this de facto state-sanctioned monopoly, combined with a public utilities commission that appears to grant rate increases as soon as they're asked for. I mean, quite literally, you can go through the docket and see as CPUC approves one rate increase, PG&E files for the next. There have been times that two applications have been processed, one on the precipice of approval and one just having gotten started. And not one pair of downcast eyes, not one admission that what PG&E or CPUC is doing is harming California consumers. Now, there's a tiny, tiny shred of empathy for the C-suite at PG&E in that they do have a somewhat challenging position if they're going to keep their jobs, because not only do they have to manage the public's trust, but they also have to manage shareholder value. That fiduciary duty is a part of their job. I don't know if fully municipalizing electricity works in California. Not because municipal utilities are impossible. That's simply not correct. There are municipalities, even countries, all over the world, especially when you start looking at Europe, where they're able to do this successfully. I don't think that we can municipalize successfully in California, not at scale, because of Sacramento. The inefficiencies that we complain about, the lack of maintenance that costs lives and property and peace of mind and that drives up costs, are not going to get better under Sacramento stewardship. I don't know if there is a perfect solution. I don't know if there can be a perfect solution, but I think that the solution may actually rest on our shoulders. I think it may be your responsibility and mine to get solar power, to get battery backups. And anybody been looking at generators lately? I keep thinking about this, not because of brownouts in and of themselves. I mean, don't get me wrong. It'd be nice to be able to fire up the Jenny and keep my house at a comfortable temperature when there is a rolling brownout. But I'm thinking about larger, more impactful outages, because all these rate increases and all this talk from PG&E, from CPUC, I don't see an earnest effort to bring real substantial power generation online outside of what you and I do by going solar at our homes and businesses. We have the tug of war over wind energy, and we have the endless nonsense from the Enviro wackos about why we can't or shouldn't have nuclear energy. I don't know if it's even possible for the legislature to intervene because of the unique charter that makes PG&E what it is, with the socialized expenses and privatized profits. But a push to build nuclear would be incredibly helpful. In the meantime, I think looking at generators, whether you're going to get one of those automatically fired, natural gas powered, it's just out on the side of the garage, and when the power goes out, the generator kicks on units, or if you're going to do something a little more hands-on, setting up a transfer switch and an outboard generator that you got to go yank the cord on to get started, and fuel you got to dump in by hand to keep running. But I think that it's something to seriously consider, especially in a region like this. You know, San Francisco, like I said, is going to have temperatures in the 60s this week. They're not worried about it. They don't need the air conditioning. Here in Fresno, when we're looking down the barrel of another, you know, 2 week run of 110 plus, and PG&E's mismanagement of the resources that they have once again leads to brownouts, once again leads to blackouts, once again leads to wildfires that make it unfortunately necessary to indulge the public safety power outage program. A transfer switch and a generator is literally going to save lives in some cases. And it's something that's 100% worth looking at. All right. When I get back, we're going to switch it up again. The flu shots for the military are back quietly. They're not really announcing it. But after an effort to phase out flu shots, there was a, outbreak of influenza in our ranks. And now they're back. And that's not all. There's a study that was blocked by the Centers for Disease Control on coronavirus vaccines. That study's finally been published, and why it was blocked may say something about what Jay Bhattacharya has been up to while under the tutelage of RFK Jr. For now, though, Michael Reed's got the latest in the KMJ Traffic Center.
2: Thank you, Philip. In Easton, we have a hit-run accident at American and Elm Avenues. Just west of Fowler, we have a two-vehicle accident at Adams and Peach Avenues. And near Porterville, we have a two-vehicle accident, Avenue 96 and Road 192. I'm Michael Reed, KMJ Traffic.
0: How did I lose weight? And I did. Lean, right here. I did. I love this stuff. Listen, Brickhouse Nutrition been with me for a long time. So chatting with Miles, I'm up at like 235. True story, I never minded being 235, but you know what minded? 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
31: A Better Life with Dr. Sanjay Gupta.
32: They say consistency is key, but sometimes you just gotta switch it up. A new study out of Harvard School of Public Health found that varying your exercise routine could add years to your life. What exercise someone did didn't matter much. What did matter was that all the exercises together worked all the muscle groups in their body. Now, an added benefit to changing things up is it can help you push through the plateau effect. That's when your body gets so efficient at doing something that you actually stop getting better at it. And we know from previous research that specializing in any one sport at a young age can make someone actually more prone to injury. And as experts we talk to point out, even elite athletes switch up things with their workouts, making sure to target strength, cardio, flexibility, balance, and doing that every single week. I'm Dr. Sanjay Gupta, helping you live a better life.
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5: 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Back in 1945, the Department of Defense established a mandate, influenza vaccination for the troops. Defense Secretary Hegseth had said just 2 months ago, they have a new policy. Quote, if you, an American warrior entrusted to defend this nation, believe that the flu vaccine is in your best interest, you are free to take it. You should. But we will not force you. Tell a bunch of 18 and 19 year olds they don't need to get shots. Guess what? They don't. As of Wednesday, the number of cumulative influenza cases at Lackland Air Force Base, part of Joint Base San Antonio, had reached 275, up from 222 a day before. As of Tuesday, four people had been hospitalized. This is a big increase from last week, where half as many cases had been reported. There is a death that is under investigation, although it's not clear if it was tied to the outbreak. In the Air Force, only about 40% of the new trainees at Joint Base San Antonio took the flu vaccination when the outbreak started in June, according to multiple sources. But with the new exception to the policy, the Air Force has reestablished a goal of vaccinating all recruits in this recruit class and will continue to vaccinate all new recruits arriving at the base. The Army is preparing to broaden that requirement for their troops, especially those deploying overseas and those who are working in the healthcare, childcare, incarceration, and large-scale field training arenas. So the Pentagon, of course, sets policy for the military, but individual services and their respective commanders retain broad discretion about how directives are carried out, whether to address safety concerns or work around bureaucratic hurdles. In basic training, troops live in close quarters, they live in tightly packed bays, they shower communally, and they spend a lot of the day within arm's reach of one another. In that environment, obviously, illness can spread quickly if one trainee gets sick. You've also got the stress, the exhaustion, which makes immune systems vulnerable. Keon McDaniel, the Air Force recruit who died, was in his sixth week of basic training when he experienced a medical emergency June 12th. Recruits do undergo medical screening before they're allowed to enlist, but that relies on medical history and a limited clinical review. He was transported to the Brook Army Medical Center, where he subsequently passed away. The cause of that emergency is still under investigation, and a comprehensive medical review is being conducted to determine the facts. Air Force is not immediately responding to requests for comment from ABC News when asked for specifics about the scope of the outbreak. Now, there has to be a political component to this. And you've got Congressmember Joaquin Castro, whose district covers about half of San Antonio, pointing at Hegseth's decision to roll back the requirement. He said, quote, after Secretary Hegseth scrapped the military's flu vaccine mandate, it was only a matter of time before an outbreak occurred. It was a reckless decision that put troops in harm's way and undermined military readiness. In another post, Castro confirmed that the Air Force had told his office there were 222 cases of flu at the base. That was Tuesday. He concluded saying, we need answers. Do I agree with Secretary Hegseth that the men and women who put up their right hand and write that blank check to Uncle Sam should have some measure of autonomy over the choices that they make medically? Sure. when you've got a bunch of kids, and the fact of the matter is, when you're dealing with basic training, when you're dealing with earliest days of recruits, on average, you are dealing with a much, much, much younger human being than a seasoned war fighter with time in the field. And bringing those kids in, it's abundantly clear. It's part of the training regimen. Once they've made the choice to sign up, once they've been assigned their job, their MOS, it's not the Arleigh, Ermey, Gunnery Sergeant Hartman, your backside belongs to me, you're now property of the government mentality of the Vietnam era. But the fact of the matter is, you've got a bunch of kids in a completely unfamiliar environment under a high degree of stress, being exposed to people who come from places very different from where they came from. It only makes sense to provide the highest and best possible health care. If you want choices about whether or not you're going

0: studies have shown that the shot helps to lower the risk of serious illness. Not that it totally prevents anybody from ever getting it, but that it reduces the risk of serious illness and death. The study was published in the peer-reviewed journal JAMA Network Open. It had originally been meant to be published in the CDC Morbidity and Mortality Weekly Report in March. The head scratcher is why the CDC sat on the report for 3 months. We'll come back to this in just a minute. Right now, Liz Kern's got the latest in the KMJ newsroom.
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2: Firefighters and police across Central California are ramping up enforcement of illegal fireworks ahead of the 4th of July next weekend. ABC 30's Anna Torea has more.
3: Across the region, firefighters and police say they see an uptick in illegal sales leading up to the holiday. And this year, law enforcement has already taken hundreds of illegal fireworks off the streets.
4: You have a lot of people that are either stockpiling for their own party or trying to offload them and sell them for a profit.
3: The Fresno Fire Department says on Tuesday, two people were arrested for selling illegal fireworks on social media.
5: They were able to arrest them and confiscate about 1,800 pounds so far this year of illegal fireworks.
3: In Kerman, earlier this month, police seized over 1,500 pounds of the illegal material, worth $15,000. In Madera, authorities seized over 200 illegal fireworks on Wednesday.
4: Two cases and both resulted in felony charges against the possessor.
6: Fines here in the city of Fresno can start at $2,000 and then go up. It also comes with a $250 administrative fee.
2: The 2026 FIFA World Cup is bringing lots of customers to local businesses in cities where the matches are being held. The match between Team USA and Turkey will be taking place tonight. Fox Business's Kelly Saberi reports from a popular local business that's in Southern California near the stadium.
7: We are in Inglewood, California right now, and June is a quiet season outside of major music headliners if there are any concerts here, but now fans from around the world can be seen here on any given day, not just on game days, and local institutions like Woody's Barbecue are among the businesses welcoming this new clientele. They've been open since the 70s, and they've seen the evolution of this neighborhood. The restaurant became a gathering point for Bosnian fans last week as they took on Switzerland, all coming together for some barbecue.
2: And this comes as Team USA advanced to the knockout round after defeating Paraguay and Australia. On Wall Street, the Dow ended up 71 points. It is 3:32 at KMJ. Valley weather right now, lots of sunshine, 95 at Radio City. ABC 30's Christine Gregory has more of our forecast.
8: And one more very warm day before we track a cool down into the weekend. But for now, highs remain warm in the upper 90s, overnight lows in the 60s by tomorrow morning. Breezy conditions fueled by a cold front to our north will bring the numbers down Friday with a high of 92. It'll be a nice comfy evening for any plans. Then over the weekend will really feel nice with highs in the mid 80s between Saturday and Sunday. You can't go wrong if you want to be outside. We'll stay in the low 90s early next week. For KMJ, ABC 30's meteorologist Christine Gregory.
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9: Thank you, Liz. Checking the South Valley near Porterville. We have a two-vehicle accident, Avenue 96 at Road 192. And just west of Fowler, we have a two-vehicle accident, Adams and Peach Avenues. In Easton, we have a hit-run accident at American and Elm Avenues. I'm Michael Reekam.
10: How did I lose weight? And I did. Lean, right here. I did. I love this stuff. 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So chatting with Miles. I'm up at like 2:35. True story. I never minded being 2:35, but you know what minded? 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So 2:35 was a lot. 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

0: So where we left off, Pete Hotz, the professor and dean of the National School of Tropical Medicine at Baylor College, tells ABC News the head scratcher here is why the CDC would block this study that should have been reported back in March, saying if anything, what they should be doing in order to encourage people to get vaccinated is putting up all the papers showing effectiveness of vaccinations so people could follow it in time. And instead, they're apparently trying to obscure the results or block it, and that's not good public health. The acting director of the CDC, contrarian Dr. Jay Bhattacharya, who also now leads the National Institutes of Health, wrote an op-ed for the Washington Post that he had concerns about the study's methodology as it uses a test-negative design. So a test-negative design is an observational study method that measures real-world vaccine effectiveness against infectious diseases like COVID-19 by comparing vaccination status of patients who seek medical care for symptoms and test positive for a disease against those who test negative. The authors acknowledge the study does have limits, including that some patients may have gone to the hospital for reasons other than COVID. Some vaccine records may be incomplete, and low vaccination and hospitalization numbers limit some of the analysis. Health and Human Services spokesman Emily Hillard told ABC News that when questions arise about methodology, we address them directly. Quote, responsible science requires careful review. Taking time to ensure analyses are methodologically sound and clearly communicated is always preferable to risking error. Yes, not sharing information does not lead to analysis, methodologically sound interpretations, and clear communication. See, when people acknowledge that they are doing a test negative study and that there are limitations on that data, that tells you that they understand that other data may contradict the results that they have. That's the whole jam behind peer review. Sitting on information is not peer review. And the last time that I checked, while the CDC should be the leader in exactly that kind of thing, you know, sharing information so that it can be analyzed, dissected, criticized, or duplicated if appropriate. The CDC sitting on information. And I think that part of the reason for this is because Jay Bhattacharya, before he was elevated to this position, spent a lot of the early pandemic spreading doubt and even misinformation because he's staked out a role as a contrarian. And while that might be delightful at a conference to have a sounding board against people who actually want to talk about medicine like doctors talk about medicine, it's not ideal when it comes to the administration of an agency whose role is to get as much information as possible into the hands of the people capable of correctly interpreting it. The guy who goes to the VAERS system to claim that the COVID-19 vaccine made his skin turn green, his eyes bug out of his skull, and his physical frame increase 7 times might not be the most credible person to get medical advice from. Somebody who went to medical school, on the other hand, may have insight that the average Facebook poster does not. Now, the statement continues, the CDC does not make scientific determinations based on predetermined conclusions. Cool, so why didn't we publish the study? We evaluate the weight of evidence using rigorous methods, communicate uncertainty and limitations, you mean like the authors of the study when they publish the study, and subject our work to scientific scrutiny before publication. That's why there's peer-reviewed journals! That's scientific scrutiny! If you keep it a secret, how do you get to scrutiny? Now, actual public health specialists say that while, yes, test negative designs do have limitations, every methodology has limitations, and a test negative design can solve some problems like not having a single large healthcare database with which one might monitor vaccine effectiveness. You know, again, something that the Department of Health and Human Services could be doing if we didn't have a contrarian wingnut running it. Now, the study adhered to the same methodology when it was published by JAMA as when it was suppressed by the blessed CDC. Dr. Paul Offit's director of vaccine education at Children's Hospital Philadelphia, he told ABC News, "We've been using test negative design for years to try and answer questions like this. When people say that it's flawed or give results that aren't reliable, they should say why. Or better yet, they should stand up. Maybe in front of the public, maybe in conversation with people who understand test negative design, and debate why their thinking may be true instead of unilaterally making a decision, depriving us of information that we need to make the best decisions for ourselves and our family." And this comes back around to the opposite day language that comes out of somebody like RFK Jr. Where we talk, oh, we're going to have gold standard. We're going to have gold standard science. Except that you're not. Because instead of taking all of the available data and considering it in earnest, honestly, anything that you don't like, you're going to attack some aspect of it to rationalize not examining it. It is a weak argument to cry about methodology. You can debate the value of the methodology. You can debate the validity of the data. That's the point of the scientific method. That's why peer review publication exists. And there is nothing that prevents NIH, CDC, Health and Human Services from clearly labeling a study to describe the methodology accurately and honestly, which is not something that RFK Jr. specializes in. Another story just popped up. RFK Jr. urged a Libertarian congressional candidate in Iowa to bail on his House race to help Republicans keep control of Congress. Kennedy, during this call, claimed to be acting as a liaison for the White House. And his argument was that a Democratic takeover of the House, which doesn't seem like something that's facilitated by electing, you know, a Libertarian, he claims that it would undermine the agenda. He also suggested that he could help the candidate if the candidate would get out of the race, and that the candidate could make an agreement that would accomplish more than a so-called symbolic run for office. Kennedy said in the call, "I can't go into specifics because there's legal prohibitions around that." Now, I want to share this call with you because I know you guys think that I'm just being obnoxious and screaming about Kennedy being a clown for the sheer joy of pointing out that the guy who takes whale heads, straps them to the roof of his car, and then makes his children drive home wearing grocery bags over their head so the drippings don't get on them, might not have the best judgment. I want you to hear this. This is RFK Jr. calling this Libertarian congressional candidate.
1: I mean, from my point of view, the next 2 years is critical for, you know, an agenda that I would like to see. I don't want to be fighting subpoenas for the next 2 years instead of improving America's health. So for me, you know, there's an immediate pragmatic reason for this phone call. And the question for you is not whether a Republican is going to solve any of the problems that you're dealing with, that you're concerned about, or whether you may be able to solve more problems in a different position. And in going in and winning 3 or 4% of an election. So that's just, you know, it's a break. I admire what you're doing. I admire your idealism. And, but, you know, ultimately, you have to ask yourself the same question I did. Is it more important for me to run as an independent, make a point? Or could I make an agreement that puts me in a position where I can make a real difference in people's lives? That's all. Oh. There may be something that you want to do in the federal government where you think maybe you can do more for people there and having a, you know, symbolic run and getting the Libertarian Party on the ticket next time, which are both admirable goals. So it's like this, you know, a personal issue. If you want to work with us, I will be your advocate. But, you know, I'm not saying this is going to fix the country, because it's not.
0: Boy, how about that?
1: Two-party system is broken. That's why, you know, I ran as an independent.
0: And how about that?
1: But, you know, at some point I made a pragmatic choice that I'd be more effective doing this than completing my election. So it's the same question for you.
2: Okay, I completely understand your...
0: That's the voice of Rick Stewart, the Libertarian congressional candidate for the 2nd District in Iowa.
2: Logic, and believe me, I'm very sympathetic to it. But I'm also just an Iowa boy, and I really have no idea. Like I said, I'm obviously not going to get a cabinet seat. I have absolutely no idea what kind of opportunities in what...
0: He goes on to say, I have absolutely no idea what kind of opportunities in Washington are available to me. Now, I want to pick this up where we left off. We got to get that audio back here in just a minute. But Secretary Kennedy apparently dangling a carrot in front of this candidate to bail out, not because he had a specific role or a specific goal for the candidate, but specifically to clear the way for the Republican candidate. While acknowledging the two-party system's broken, and also, very frankly, acknowledging he dropped his run because he believed he could do more from inside the administration than he could continuing to actually be true to his principles. We'll come back to this after we get an update of traffic with Michael Reed.
3: Here in Fresno, we have a two-vehicle accident at the Shaw Avenue on-ramp to southbound 41. In Easton, we have a hit-and-run accident at American and Elm Avenues. And just west of Fowler, we have a two-vehicle accident, Adams and Peach Avenues. I'm Michael Reed, KMJ Traffic.
4: How did I lose weight? And I did. Lean, right here. I did. I love this stuff. Listen, Brickhouse Nutrition been with me for a long time. 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True story, I never minded being 235, but you know what minded? 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
14: A better life with Dr. Sanjay Gupta.
15: Osteoporosis affects millions of people in the United States and around the world. It's a disease that basically causes someone's bones to become weak, brittle, and porous, which can increase their risk of fractures. Now, the good news here is there are things you can do other than, or in addition to, taking medications to prevent fractures before it's too late. One is to up your intake of calcium and vitamin D. You also want to eat more protein. One functional medicine dietitian told us that that helps build muscle, and if you're building muscle strength, then you are also building bone strength. You want to be mindful of your workouts. The best ways to build bone density, one therapist told us, are going to be resistance exercises like lifting weights, and also exercises that make your bones take a bit of an impact, such as jumping or even running, just loading the bones a little bit more. I'm Dr. Sanjay Gupta, helping you live a better life.
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0: All right, coming back to this phone call, RFK Jr. reaching out to an Iowa congressional candidate, a libertarian, trying to convince him to drop out of the race to clear the runway for a Republican candidate. And does he or does he not dangle a carrot? Rick Stewart is responding to RFK Jr. and he admits he knows there's not going to be a cabinet secretary post for him, but that's where we left off.
2: I have absolutely no idea what kind of opportunities in Washington would be available to me. I've spent extremely small amount of time in Washington, D.C.
1: Yeah. Well, you know, I can't go into specifics because, you know, there's legal prohibitions about that. If it's something that you want to work on together, there's other ways that you think you might be effective. You know, like I said, I will be your advocate.
0: That was the voice of current Health and Human Services Secretary Robert F. Kennedy Jr. The apparent intervention in the Iowa race is unquestionably unethical. Potentially, it might even be unlawful, depending upon whether Kennedy promised the candidate any specific favor and whether he made the calls in his capacity as a cabinet official. Danielle Caputo is a lawyer with the Campaign Legal Center. This is a nonpartisan voters' rights group. Danielle says that Kennedy should not have gotten involved in the congressional races, even if it may be difficult to prove that his actions violated laws like the Hatch Act, which is specifically intended to prevent federal officials from interfering in elections. Quote, the public should have the opportunity to make a decision on who they want to represent them, and government officials should not be tipping the scales behind the scenes in favor of a specific candidate by getting other candidates to drop out. At the end of the day, it's the voter and the public who generally lose in that situation. Stewart has since begun to talk about this. He provided this audio to Washington Post, and he says Kennedy was very careful about the words that he used. But the whole implication was, you help us, we'll help you. They want me to get out because I might pick up 2 or 3%. If I pick up 2 or 3%, they think it'll come out of the Republican pocket. He says he does not intend to bail on the race. Kennedy was contacted and declined to comment. He referred questions to a spokesperson who did not immediately respond to a request for comment. This is your midterms. If what happened with Prop 50 was wrong, even if a majority of California voters decided to co-sign it, does this not also raise questions about Secretary Kennedy and his judgment at the least, his ethics unquestionably, and whether or not he violated the law? Be curious to see if President Trump distances himself from the shenanigans. 490-5858 is the number here. Hour three of the program is on the way, and you're listening to KMJ.
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18: Hello, America. Mark Levin here. Many people seem to be incubating a rage looking for somewhere to go. I do this show for you. 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
3: Sunny, 93 degrees at Radio City. It's 4 o'clock. I'm Michael Reed, live in the KMJ Newsroom. Back-to-back earthquakes rattled Venezuela yesterday. Officials say more than 150 people are dead. Fox Weather's Katie Byrne reports.
20: More than 1,000 others are hurt and many remain missing. Officials fear hundreds may still be trapped under collapsed buildings. And rescue crews are racing against time, searching through mountains of rubble as powerful aftershocks threaten to bring down even more structures. And teams are also battling landslides while pulling survivors from the debris. International rescue teams, including crews from the U.S., are now heading to Venezuela. The first earthquake, measuring magnitude 7.2, then just 39 seconds later, a stronger 7.5 quake struck. Officials say parts of the capital remain without power or cell service, leaving many desperately searching for loved ones through social media. Katie Byrne, Fox Weather.
3: A man is dead after getting hit by a car in Fresno. It happened at Blackstone and Olive just before 12:30 this morning. KMJ's Liz Kern has more.
21: Fresno police say the driver was heading south on Blackstone, approaching Olive, when they hit the man. He was taken to the hospital where he died. The driver did stop. Police say the man was not in a crosswalk when he was hit. The victim's identity has not yet been released. Investigators say drugs and alcohol do not appear to be factors in the crash. Liz Kern, KMJ News.
3: Central Valley cotton growers, you could have a direct voice in statewide pest control decisions. KMJ's Rose Ortega has the details.
6: The California Department of Food and Agriculture is looking to fill three open seats on the Cotton Pest Control Board with a focus on growers in Fresno, Tulare, Merced, Imperial, and Riverside counties. The board advises the state on how to manage cotton pests, a key issue for valley producers where pest pressure can impact both yields and costs. The position is volunteer, but travel expenses are covered, and meetings are held about twice a year. Interested growers can apply through CDFA's Integrated Pest Control Program. Rose Ortega, KMJ News.
3: It was another mixed day on Wall Street. The Dow ended up 71 points. The S&P 500 lost less than a point. The NASDAQ dropped 118. Valley weather right now, sunny, 93 degrees here at Radio City. ABC 30's Christine Gregory has our forecast.
19: Hey, Central Valley. Happy Thursday. Almost through the week, but temperatures still remain warm this afternoon with highs in the upper 90s. We'll occasionally feel some breezes later tonight, followed by some slightly cooler air into Friday. Night is hot with a high of 92. But the good stuff arrives this weekend, Saturday and Sunday. Both days will be nice as we get into the mid-80s. Cooler for June standards. Overnight lows also cooling into the 50s by the end of the weekend. For KMJ, maybe see 30s meteorologist Christine Gregory.
3: Checking traffic across the valley here in Fresno. We have a two-vehicle accident southbound 41 at the Herndon Avenue exit. In Easton, we have a hit-and-run accident at American and Elm Avenues. And just west of Selma, we have a two-vehicle accident at Fowler and Saginaw Avenues. 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
0: It's 4:04 on your Thursday afternoon. 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Anywhere you stream. Phones are open here at 490-5858 and 800-776-5858. I know I'm not the only one, because... holy smokes. Is there any volcanic eruption that gets as much attention as Mount Vesuvius and the destruction of Pompeii? The unbelievable artifacts that archaeologists have been able to bring out of Pompeii. I mean, it's mind-blowing, because you have this incredible time capsule that has been, for the most part, unbelievably well-preserved. There is a scroll... now several scrolls, but one in particular that scholars were able to analyze. It's one of the Herculaneum scrolls, one in particular known as FERC, FERC 1667. And it's no surprise, papyrus scrolls in Pompeii were trapped in the lava flow. Well, they're papyrus Grohl's, when they got buried by hot ash and hot lava, they burned. But because of the unique circumstances under which they burned, they are kind of intact. The problem is they're 2,000 years old and they're basically carbon, and they fall apart when you touch them. They were actually discovered initially in 1752, and a lot of attempts have been made to read the scrolls. There were attempts at simply splitting them open. There was an effort at one point scraping away each slice of ancient paper with a knife. One rocket science thought, hey, let's pour mercury in and see what happens. They tried soaking them in a mix of gelatin and acetic acid, and these efforts have all destroyed them or rendered them permanently illegible. But researchers say they've been able to completely unwrap and read, so far, the surviving portion of one scroll, about 20 columns of text, using, they're being careful here. They're not using that. They're not using the angry word. They're calling it machine learning methods. They're using AI. So you've got a collection of more than 400 papyrus scrolls recovered from a villa in the seaside town of Herculaneum, which was, believe it or not, believed to have belonged to the father-in-law of Julius Caesar. Algorithms developed by researchers at University of Kentucky and the Vesuvius Challenge, this is a Silicon Valley-backed competition, coupled with advanced imaging from a particle accelerator, have begun to unveil portions of the scrolls that can then be analyzed by papyrologists. First, in 2023, they got a single word. Later, a few phrases. Now, just announced today, 230 columns of text from several scrolls. Brent Seals is a computer science at University of Kentucky who developed the first methods to digitally unroll these scrolls without touching them in the very early days of the new century. Brent Seals says, I consider this to be a seminal moment because we're going to be, from now on, talking more about the text than the technology. The findings they released today include the discovery of several new chapters of the work On Gods by the philosopher Philodemus of Gadara. It was previously only known as a single chapter work, but one of the new scrolls makes reference to it having 8 chapters. In keeping with the title and Philodemus's other writings, recovered phrases like providence, future things, invisible entities point towards a discussion of Epicurean theology. Richard Janko's a classicist at University of Michigan. He's not actually affiliated with this project, but he does describe it as phenomenally exciting. And in addition to academics, the scrolls have been the focus of the Vesuvius Challenge. This was an open call launched by Silicon Valley investors Nat Friedman and Daniel Gross in collaboration with Brent Seals. In 2023, the challenge awarded a $700,000 grand prize to a group of students who managed to pull more than 2,000 characters off of 11 scroll columns. Since then, Vesuvius Challenge has continued to support research efforts on the scrolls, including funding the unbelievably cutting edge, again, particle accelerators get involved, the scanning required to tease apart the charred layers. Giorgio Angelotti is the challenge's research lead. He says, this is a feature that's particularly hard to image because of the fact that it's carbonized. It's burned 2,000-year-old papyrus. So the scanning process is somehow an even more advanced version of a medical CT scan. Using a specialized beam generated by a particle accelerator, the researchers stitched together two-dimensional cross-sections to create a three-dimensional image. The resulting scans are unbelievably detailed. A single pixel is about 2 microns, thinner than spider silk. But it's expensive. A single scroll can take 24 hours to scan, and a week's time with the accelerator costs $250,000. The difficulty of unwrapping the scans depends on a few factors, including the geometry of the artifact, the scroll from which nearly 5 feet of text was read. The one known as P. Herc 1667 was chosen because it was cylindrical and it wasn't extremely compressed. Frederica Nicolardi, who led a team of papyrologists for the challenge, says the diameter and general structure of the wrapping is pretty regular. She says it's kind of cute. It's really tiny and it's really thin. It's about 2 centimeters wide and about 8 centimeters tall. And it's only a piece of a once complete scroll. Then you get the challenge of unwrapping it. You isolate the layers of papyrus that have been compacted over the centuries and flatten them, then stitch the slices together into a composite image. Even then, the ink on the paper isn't necessarily visible to the naked eye, so using existing scroll fragments that have been labeled, the researchers train the algorithms to enhance the scan specifically to identify ink so that experts like Nicolardi can then analyze them and attempt to translate them. She says what's difficult, especially when you're working with fragmentary material, is the fact that papyrus is written on in a script that does not involve spacing between the words. You don't have punctuation, or you have extremely limited punctuation. So you have to read it and you have to understand the syntax and then interpret what the scrolls say. And even fragmentary text helps researchers piece together characteristics of any given text. The authorship of P. Herc 1667 is unclear, but words like horm, impulse, phronesis, practical wisdom, suggests that it discusses stoicism, the philosophy of self-control and rational thinking. So between the destructive methods used by earlier researchers and these new tools, a large part of the text recovered so far has been attributed to Philodemus, who spoke Greek and was believed to have been a scholar in residence at the villa, which again was occupied by Julius Caesar's father-in-law. But they say that the library could actually go much further than that. They say that there's a history book that discusses the period after the death of Alexander the Great. Contemporaneous records of the death of Alexander the Great. Jeffrey Fish, a Philodemus scholar at Baylor University, says the size of the surviving library is practically unparalleled. In Pompeii proper, the heat of Vesuvius incinerated papyrus. But in Herculaneum, the scrolls were carbonized, which paradoxically preserved them from the usual weathering of paper. The next challenge is to scale. Better imaging, better algorithms. Right now, cost is a big factor as well. They've only been able to scan about 10% of the scrolls. All this takes a huge amount of training. And remember, AI is a piece of this. Machine learning is a piece of this. They said that they believe it does get better as the data set increases. And they also say that if they actually had enough money to scan everything, they'd have a full data set and could just run wild. So the Vesuvius Challenge is offering a new prize, $1 million, to any individual or team who can completely read one scroll in the next year. The challenge group is going to publish the entire collection of scans, codes, and data for would-be scroll readers. Coming back to Friedman, he says, this is an invitation to the world to join us. Most people start out a little curious, then they get sucked in, then they find they've spent months or years doing this. I can't think of a better way to lose 6 months of your life than trying to read these scrolls. It is an incredible combination of all of the best technology that we have. And what a fascinating thing to go from earlier this year talking about the Artemis II mission. And the incredible feat that that was. The absolutely brilliant precision. And the confident, quiet, humble professionalism of everybody involved in that mission. Now technology that rivals what's needed in order to facilitate that is looking backwards 2,000 years. Just to get an understanding of the philosophers of the time, of the authors of the time, of history books. written closer to the events they describe than anything that we've had access to. And again, you've got a CT scan by way of a particle accelerator being manipulated by machine learning to create slices, microns thick, of a material that, when you touch it, falls to pieces in order to unroll it and read it. It's absolutely, of all the things that I've seen done with AI, of all the stories that we've seen about this technology, and all of the completely justified rending of garments and gnashing of teeth, this is the other end of the spectrum. This is one of the highest and best uses. To understand more completely where we came from, to understand more completely the underpinnings of the philosophies and the religions and the societies that ultimately lead to the American experiment. Because don't forget, our founders looked hard at the Greek philosophers, at Mediterranean philosophy, at that system of governments, the seat of democracy. And to have records from the era where some of the most foundational concepts were being debated, discussed, to understand that is offering something to humanity that no society before could have offered and no technology before could have touched. 490-5858 or 800-776-5858. Speaking of old stuff, we got something involved in the World Cup. If you had to guess, just off the top of your head, how old is the world's oldest football? What would you throw out there? Michael Reed's got traffic now on KMJ.
3: Well, here in Fresno, we have a two-vehicle accident southbound 41 at the Herndon Avenue exit. Also in Fresno, we have a hit-run accident eastbound 180 at the Clovis Avenue exit. And we have a three-vehicle accident at the intersection of Olive and West Avenues. I'm Michael Reed.
4: How did I lose weight? And I did lean right here. I did. I love this stuff. Listen, Brickhouse Nutrition been with me for a long time. So I was chatting with Miles. I'm up at like 235. True story. I never minded being 235, but you know what minded? 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I said, I got to lose some LBs, Miles. 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
0: .420 on your Thursday afternoon. The world's oldest football is on its way from Scotland to Miami for the World Cup. There's a joke in this, and I got to get it out of the way, or I'm not going to be able to focus. This ball is thought to be about 500 years old. It was found in Stirling Castle in a bedroom once used by Mary, Queen of Scots, which may explain in some small part why the slang for football is footy. And if you get that joke, you have a filthy mind. If you don't, congratulations on living a cleaner life than I have. It's going to be the first time that this artifact, this 500-year-old ball, has visited the United States. It's actually one of Scotland's most cherished historical objects. Made out of thick leather panels stitched together and turned inside out for a smoother surface, the inner core is, here we go with the Scots, made from a pig's bladder. It's on loan from the Stirling Smith Art Gallery and Museum in Scotland, which understandably calls this a true piece of football history. And it's going to get its own moment of glory at the World Cup game between Brazil and Scotland. Again, it's the first time that the ball, which is five times the age of the tournament, will be present at a FIFA World Cup game. Lucy Cassot, Chief of Museum Galleries Scotland, said the world's oldest football is an extraordinary object that connects Scotland's rich sporting heritage with a game followed in love across the globe. As the ball takes its place alongside the world's best players and most passionate fans in the United States, it's a powerful reminder of the global reach of Scotland's collection. It's about the size of a melon, and it'll be on display at the Coral Gables Museum in Miami as part of the headline exhibition Diplomacy and the Beautiful Game from Scotland to Brazil to Haiti. It was discovered during renovation work in the 1970s, lodged in the rafters behind the oak paneling in the Queen's Chamber. Scientific testing has dated the ball to between 1540 and 1570, the era of James V and a very young Queen Mary. It has been recognized by Guinness as the world's oldest football. And records show that the sport's been popular in Scotland since at least the 15th century. Mary was known to have taken an interest in it. Carolyn Mathers, director of the Stirling Smith Art Gallery and Museum, says, "What we do know about Mary, Queen of Scots, was that she was a keen sportswoman. She enjoyed football, golf, jousting, and tennis. So I like to imagine that Mary had a kickabout with this ball at some point." The Tartan Army, of course, earning a lot of affection. And boy, we've got some audio for you. Scott preparing to depart Boston to head to Florida to watch the game in Miami. And he has some choice words about some fees that were added to his automobile rental. This story is not nearly as happy. We got a local news anchor who got scammed. Alex Delgado from KC24 and Channel 47 is the subject of her own story. Delgado saying in an interview, quote, "I feel dumb. I should have been smarter about it. I'm in a very vulnerable place. If it can happen to me, and I am familiar with these scams, I cover them for the news. I hear about it all the time. It can happen to anybody." Back in March, Delgado was getting ready to leave for a trip. She was packing. She was in a rush. She gets a text message claiming that there was suspicious activity on her Robinhood brokerage account. Delgado said that she received the text that claimed the suspicious activity was ongoing and that she needed to reach out. She called the number they provided. They answered as though they were from Robin Hood. When she told them what text she'd received, they said, no problem, let me transfer you. And Delgado said that it sounded very legitimate. The person on the line told Delgado that somebody was using a device to try and access her account. And as they were actively trying to get into the account, the voice on the phone said, we need to move your money into a different account while we investigate. And Delgado says, keep in mind, I thought I called Robin Hood, and I thought that these people were trying to help me. The scammer convinced Alex to transfer all the money in her Robin Hood account over 2 days. When she tried to get off the phone, the scammer pushed her to stay on the line, and that's when the light bulb go on. She immediately disconnected, reached out to the Robin Hood support team through the Robin Hood app, but by the time they called back, the money was gone. Timothy Johnson, detective at Fresno PD, says people have to be as vigilant, more vigilant than ever, because advances in artificial intelligence are making scams increasingly sophisticated. Things look more and more official when it comes to email and text messages. And Johnson says to avoid these kind of scams, you got to have your head on a swivel. One of the things he recommends is independently verifying information. Don't just take somebody's word for it. He also says don't call numbers that are provided in text messages or emails. Contact your financial institutions using verified phone numbers that you find on their official websites or on their official apps. And he says look out for red flags. A sense of urgency, an attempt to create emotional distress. You have to be vigilant with the technology available to the fraudsters. Delgado, of course, has filed police reports, filed claims with the appropriate institutions, but right now it looks like Alex is out about $70,000. And her final word on this, please, please, please be aware. Unfortunately, you can't trust anybody except your mother. And she says that there is a hearing coming up on the matter, but she doesn't have a timeline. What happened to Alex is incredibly sad, and I really appreciate that she's talking about this. It would be very easy to just kind of swallow that shame and go through the process and pretend that all is well. Oh, man, I'd have a hard time coming to work and sticking a smile on my face if I'd been scammed for $70,000. I appreciate that she's talking about it because it gives her viewers and it gives us an opportunity to review exactly what Fresno PD said. You can't trust any of it anymore. If you're contacted by somebody purporting to be from your financial institution, thank them for the call, disconnect the call, and then call the phone number on the back of your ATM card or your credit card. Get into the app, get into the brokerage account, log into what you know is safe, not while they're helping you on the computer. Find the real contact information and start the process there. And this is one of the unfortunate tricks that these people pull, and more frequently with seniors, but clearly not the case. I mean, Alex is a young woman. But creating that sense of urgency, that sense of panic. They're doing it right now. If we don't transfer your money immediately, everything you have is going to be gone. That's not how the

0: Comcast Cable. If you owe them money and you call them and ask them if you owe them money, they will tell you. They will tell you. And if it's a normal, genuine, accidental oversight, they will work with you to get the situation dealt with. But the texting and the email contact point of contact, it is extremely untrustworthy. So be wary. I'm sorry that this happened to Alex. 490-5858 is the number. Deborah, I see you there, and I'm going to grab your call in just a minute. First, we got to jump over to Michael Reed in the KMJ newsroom.
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2: Today, the U.S. Supreme Court made new rulings. Fox's Shanna Bream explains on the Evening Edit.
3: 6-3 win for the administration. The court held that someone seeking entry to the U.S. without proper legal status is not deemed to have, quote, arrived in the U.S. if they're standing across the border still in Mexico. Justice Alito writing for the majority, quote, the law neither entitles such an alien to apply for asylum nor requires an immigration officer to inspect him. Now, in a fiery, lengthy dissent, Justice Sotomayor, joined by Justices Kagan and Jackson, wrote, quote, more people will turn back and, she predicts, be subjected to violence.
2: The rulings mark a change in the legal battle about who can seek protection in the U.S. and gives the Trump administration more lenience with ending protections for certain migrants in the country already, as well as a new path to limit asylum claims at the border. Police say a woman is in the hospital after being shot multiple times in her house in southeast Fresno early this morning. KMJ's Liz Kern reports.
4: Fresno police say the shooting happened on Grove and Holloway right around 2:30 in the morning. Shots were fired from the road into the house. Other people were inside at the time. The shell casings were visible in the street. The woman who was hit was rushed to the hospital. Her condition is unknown. Police say that shots were also fired nearby at Eugenia and Backer, but no one was struck. Investigators now trying to determine if the shootings are related. Liz Kern, KMJ News.
2: On Wall Street, the Dow ended up 71 points. It's 4:33 at KMJ. Valley weather right now, sunny, 94 degrees here at Radio City. ABC 30's Christine Gregory has our forecast.
5: And one more very warm day before we track a cool down into the weekend. But for now, highs remain warm in the upper 90s, overnight lows in the 60s by tomorrow morning. Breezy conditions fueled by a cold front to our north will bring the numbers down Friday with a high of 92. It'll be a nice comfy evening for any plans. Then over the weekend, we'll really feel nice with highs in the mid 80s between Saturday and Sunday. You can't go wrong if you want to be outside. We'll stay in the low 90s early next week. For KMJ, ABC 30's meteorologist Christine Gregory.
2: Checking traffic across the valley here in Fresno, we have a two-vehicle accident southbound 41 at the Shaw Avenue exit. Also in Fresno, we have a two-vehicle accident southbound 41 at the Herndon Avenue exit. We have a hit-run accident eastbound 180 at the Clovis Avenue exit. And we have a three-vehicle accident at the intersection of Olive and West Avenues. I'm Michael Reed on KMJ at KMJNow.com or wherever.
6: How did I lose weight? And I did. Lean, right here. I did. I love this stuff. Listen, Brickhouse Nutrition been with me for a long time. So chatting with Miles, I'm up at like 235. True story, I never minded being 235, but you know what minded? My knees that were falling apart and my back. 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I said, I got to lose some LBs, Miles. He said, Dan, we're going to sick our team of docs and researchers on it, and we're going to get you a really good product because I don't want to take a lot of these needles and stuff. 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It works like most of these GLP-1s. Most of those weight loss injections, they help control blood sugar and curb appetite so you eat less. There's really no mystery to how they work. But that's what Lean was created to do without the needles, but it replicates the benefits of these injections. 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

0: Coming up on 440 on a Thursday afternoon on KMJ. Phones are open for you at 490-5858 and 800-776-5858. Former news anchor here in Fresno, Alex Delgado, getting hit by scammers. A bunk text message led to a loss of over $70,000 from her Robinhood online trading account. It's an unfortunate cautionary table, and I appreciate so much that she's talking about it, because it's tough to be a public person and let people know you made a mistake, especially something that you've talked about, that you've tried to caution people against in the past, and Alex has absolutely done so. But she, in a moment of haste, in a moment of panic, reacted the way the scammers wanted, and it's cost her some money, and while hopefully eventually she'll get that money back, it's going to cost her time and peace of mind in the interim while she goes through all of the steps we have to go through to try and fix the problem. Deborah joins me at 490-5858. Deborah, do you get caught up in the knuckleheads too?
1: I got lucky, but this was kind of different and very scary. I got a letter in the mail, nice embossed envelope. It's got a post office department in the corner instead of a stamp. You know, they have an account. It all looks very legit. It's from KeyBank, and I don't do business with KeyBank, but the letter's informing me that my rent on my safe deposit box is going up. So I'm going, like, somebody stole my identity. I need to follow up. So I look up KeyBank online. There's none around here close by that I can go to. I see the number matches what's on the letter, so I call this key bank and talk to a young man who starts out. I explain my situation. He asks for my account number. Well, obviously, I don't have an account with you, so I don't have one. And so then he wants my Social Security number, and I said, no, not giving it to you. Well, then I can't help you, ma'am. You're telling me you can't look up a customer by their name? He says, no, I can't do it. I said, well, we need to escalate this then, because I suspect identity theft here and you're not helping me, and that could have legal consequences for you. Mm-hmm. So there's a long pause while I get transferred up the line to the next department. And while I'm waiting, my husband happens to walk by and he goes, isn't KeyBank the one your dad used up in Oregon? That's like, oh, maybe that's what this is. Maybe he had an old safe. My dad has passed. Maybe he had a little safe deposit box that didn't get closed or something that he had put my name on.
0: Sure.
1: So when I get back to the next person, I explain that, and they say, oh, let me transfer you to that branch in Eugene, Oregon. So again, long pause, I get transferred to the branch. This person who answers the phone, oh, yes, your name is on the account with, and then she gives me the name of my brother and my sister-in-law. And I said, oh, okay, I guess my brother banks there. He probably put me on his safe deposit box because I'm the executor on his will, et cetera, et cetera. We're all good. Everything's fine. And I'm ready to hang up. And she's like, ma'am, she creates drama. You need to call your brother for me right away, because we are literally today going to drill his safe deposit box open because he hasn't paid his rent in 2 years. I said, boy, that does not sound like my brother, but let me check this out. I call my brother. He says, that is not true. He goes roaring down to his bank. Turns out I wasn't talking to anybody in that branch.
0: Oh, wow.
1: And they said, everything is fine. What we eventually figured out is I called KeyBank. I spoke to an employee of KeyBank. When that person couldn't get my Social Security number out of me, he transferred me to a scammer.
0: Wow.
1: Probably got a little commission for that. How in God's name do you protect yourself from that?
0: That's Deborah. That's really, really scary.
1: That's
0: stuff.
1: Terrifying.
0: I'm really glad you handled it the way that you did, and that you didn't suffer an actual loss. What a shame that the scammer's not easily found, so that everybody could take turns beating them with a bar of soap.
1: Well, I did call KeyBank back because I knew exactly what time I'm a note taker. I wrote the date, the time I called. I spoke to so and so. I called them back and gave them that information. I said, if you recorded that call, you need to listen to that, figure out who that person was, and fire them.
0: Oh, yeah.
1: But I never heard back. I don't know if they followed up on that or not. I should certainly hope so, because that's a tremendous risk on their part. But again, I don't know how, when you get transferred on a phone call, you don't know that you've left the company and now you're talking to a scammer.
0: Well, and Deborah, again, you handled that perfectly, and the caution that you're putting out there is a real one. And what a terrifying thing that a bank employee would behave that way. But you, again, Thank you for being a note taker. That's it's such an essential thing. I have not been hit by quite this type of scam, but I did. I actually got a phone call last week. I'm sitting at my desk doing, you know, doing the stuff that I do to get ready and come and hang out with you guys. I got a phone call from a 559 number. Now, something that I did when my grandmother was still alive is I set up a cell phone with her local area code, so my hometown, the Bay Area. And the reason for that is Grandma Teresi was the last person I knew anywhere that still had residential long distance. She was the only person I knew that would have to pay toll to make a phone call. We were in the era of cell phones and that unlimited domestic thing. And so I chose to get a cell phone number with my hometown area code so she could call me and not pay a toll. What's nice about that is generally spam calls come from the area code that your cell phone's based in. And my grandmother, sadly, is several years past now. And my cousins have since decamped and actually both of them somehow ended up in Colorado, not by design, but just by circumstance. And so I don't actually personally know anybody with the same area code that my cell phone is on. So when I see a phone call from the 408 area code, I know it's nonsense. But I get a phone call coming from the 559. Well, it's 559. It's local. It's for, I mean, well, you know what 559 is. I assume that that's going to be a legitimate caller. I used to. I pick up this call, and this woman, very professional sounding, asks for me by name. I said, "Who's calling?" "Oh, I'm Michelle with the legal department." "Ha ha ha ha ha ha! Not I'm Michelle with Chase Bank. Not I'm Michelle with PG&E. Not I'm Michelle with Dell Customer Service. I'm Michelle with the legal department." Huge red flag. "Michelle, what legal department?" And I get some kind of rushed, nonsensical, vaguely corporate sounding response. I said, "Okay, what can I help you with?" She said, "Well, I need to verify your identity." And I laughed and I said, "Now you can tell me what business you're calling about. I'm not giving you any personal identifying information. I'm not even confirming that I'm Philip Teresi until you tell me where you're calling from." She hung up on me. So I called back. She picks up. I said, "You have a legal obligation to identify where you're calling from." "No, I don't. You just told me you're calling from a legal department, which implies that either I am about to be subject to some kind of legal action or you are in collections of some sort." "Well, this is a collections call." "Great. Then you're subject to the Fair Debt Collection Act. And that means that not only are you legally obligated to tell me who you are, but to tell me who the alleged creditor is." Now, guys, in my 20s, I made some financial mistakes, okay? So I've been through this. Right now, I don't have any open accounts. I don't have anything that I haven't paid. The beauty of being a grown-up in a two-income household, I just go ahead and pay my bills. Craziest thing. She hangs up on me again. So I just started calling back. Eventually, a guy picks up the phone. Same nonsense. So I want to share this phone number with you because these are scammers who eventually tried to tell me that I owed them $3,200 for something that they couldn't define, for a creditor that they wouldn't name, on behalf of a legal department whose parent agency they refused to identify. And so I want to give you the number, because what I found was I called them from my main cell phone until they blocked me. Then I called them from my other cell phone, because I have a phone for work too. I called, and once they figured out I was me, well, lo and behold, they blocked me again. Then I blocked my number and called them some more. I can be a pest like that. I get a little bored sometimes. They stopped answering my phone calls. But I want to give you the phone number for these scammers, because one of the best things that we can do, whether you're talking about poor Alex Delgado's story, whether you're talking about what Deborah was subjected to, whether you're talking about just the good old fashioned, "Hey, Grandma, it's me. I need help. But yeah, I need you to go buy $2,000 in iPhone, iTunes gift card so I can pay bail." Which, by the way, I have it on good authority that the county sheriff doesn't take iTunes gift cards for bail. The phone number, and I encourage you not just to call it, but to call it, and when you get a human being, to be as savagely abusive as you'd like to be. To question them, to harass them, to claim that you're calling to collect a debt. I mean, don't make threats. Don't go criminal. But if you'd like to talk to the scammers, let them know how you feel about how they're treating people like Deborah, like Alex, like our parents and our grandparents. 559-525-9126. 559-525-9126. It's a VoIP number, and after this, I suspect that they'll just kill it and move on to a different number. But if you want to have a little fun, that is a scammer who claims to be from the legal department, where you owe $3,219.73 on behalf of a thing that doesn't exist for an account you never had. 559-525-9126. Please send him my compliments. Traffic time now. Here's Michael Reed.
2: Clear in Fresno, we have a two-vehicle accident southbound 41 at the Shaw Avenue exit. Also in Fresno, we have a hit-and-run accident eastbound 180 at the Clovis Avenue exit. And we have a three-vehicle accident at Olive and West Avenues. I'm Michael Reed, Kames.
3: How did I lose weight? And I did. Lean, right here. I did. I love this stuff. Listen, Brickhouse Nutrition been with me for a long time. 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True story, I never minded being 235, but you know what minded? My knees that were falling apart and my back. 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
0: 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Phones are open at 490-5858 and 800-776-5858. Speaking of flooding knuckleheads with positive reinforcement to change the error of their ways, the FCC has so far, as of, golly, Tuesday, received over 16,000 messages regarding the ABC television and television affiliate request to their viewers to tell the FCC to, keep them on the air, as the FCC chairman, Brendan Carr, is insisting on a early license review for ABC affiliates, which is wink, wink, definitely not wink, wink, in any way connected to wink, wink, Jimmy Kimmel or The View or perhaps objections from Brendan Carr's administration. That they're not being nice and fair by, you know, making jokes. About 16,000 people have sent messages in saying, hey, let's maybe, let the First Amendment do what it do. The comments from the public continue to push the FCC to back off. Both ABC as a network, the individual affiliates, they are subjecting to an early and utterly unnecessary licensure renewal, as well as the question of whether or not The View, the broad sitting around a table complaining about the president, whether or not that's a bona fide news program. Amongst those who have shown support for Disney and ABC, you've got, not surprisingly, in the American Civil Liberties Union. First Amendment still matters. The Center for Democracy and Technology, the Future of Free Speech Coalition, the National Coalition Against Censorship, the Foundation for Individual Rights and Expression, PEN America. There's 5 women's groups, 18 public interest and media organizations, and even the Rainbow Coalition stepping up on this thing. The groups accuse the chairman of weaponizing the FCC and using it to silence opposing viewpoints, violating the constitutional rights of American broadcasters and the public that relies upon said broadcasters for their access to news and information. The argument is that while Chairman Carr says the investigation is being done to enforce public interest obligations, his review of the Equal Opportunities Rule notably excludes right-wing talk radio broadcast programs. We'll find out about that after this segment, huh? The proposed change raises concerns that extend well beyond one television program. At stake is whether the federal government will use its regulatory authority to pressure, intimidate, or punish media organizations based on viewpoints expressed in television and radio programming. The FCC's role is not to act as an arbiter of journalism or acceptable commentary. The agency is not and should not be a mechanism through which elected officials can pressure media companies. PEN America's statement there. Right-leaning and libertarian groups like the Competitive Enterprise Institute, Taxpayer Protection Alliance, and Young Voices also warned that Carr and the FCC's move to strip the bona fide news exemption from The View could backfire for conservatives in the future. Uh-oh, people are realizing that conservatives have always objected to government control of the media. The groups in a joint letter say, one need only look to earlier this decade to find an occasion where those in power on the left used government power to silence opposing views. Does anybody remember all the foot stamping and screaming about Facebook and Twitter silencing conservatives during the pandemic? Oh, maybe it's a bad idea to let an agency whose job is to regulate who gets a license attempt to intervene on the First Amendment rights of the entity that is using the license in a way that is completely compliant with the actual law governing the issue of the license. Even the conservatives know Brendan Carr got it wrong.
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3: 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I love this stuff. 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True story. I never minded being 2:35, but you know what minded? 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